0: full.
1: The problem is that the interest rates on the savings account had got so low that they've got a little bit of a catch-up to do.
0: A New Zealand-owned cargo airline will be the first international operator to use the new Western Sydney International Airport. Texel Air has two flights into the 24-hour freight hub today from Brisbane and Adelaide. To sport, a boost for the Wellington Phoenix ahead of their 20th A-League football season. Jason Pine reports.
2: Skipper Alex Rufer has signed a two-year contract extension, having been linked with a move away from the club during the off-season. The All-Whites midfielder joined the Knicks as a teenager in 2013 and has played 189 A-League matches, the fourth most in club history. Rufer's been men's captain for the past five seasons.
0: The Silver Ferns are 2-from-2 in the netball at Glasgow, beating Jamaica 53-48. And Brad Moore is leaving the Crusaders to join the Fijian Indrua as their coach for the 2027 Super Rugby season. He replaces Glenn Jackson. That's News and Sport. I'm Malcolm Jordan.
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5: Kia ora. Taking a look at the weather across the country, Northland and Auckland, cloudy periods, the odd shower around, becoming confined to the west of Northland tomorrow afternoon. Coromandel and Bay of Plenty, also Waikato to Wellington, then the central high country, fine with a frosty start tomorrow morning, possibly severe in the central high country. Cloudy at times for Gisborne, Hawke's Bay and Wairarapa. Some isolated showers as well, clearing south of Wairoa tonight. Buller to Wesson, sunny breaks in the afternoons, otherwise partly cloudy. For Nelson, Marlborough, Canterbury and Otago, excluding Clutha, mostly fine. Some high cloud at times about Otago and Canterbury, with a possible shower for Dunedin tonight. Clutha, Southland and Fiordland. Occasional showers about Fiordland and Stewart Island. Partly cloudy elsewhere with one or two showers today. And for the Chatham Islands, showers some heavy easing this afternoon and gale southerlies easing. Remaining showers clearing to fine spells tomorrow morning.
6: From the Bible. 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
5: From 2 Timothy 2, and that is verse 15, words to live by this afternoon. 5 minutes after midday. Ahi ahi marie. Do hope you've had a very good start to your Monday, whatever it's looked like. Of course, a bit of a chilly start across much of the country, but I don't know what it's like where you are. But where I am, the sun has been shining, and that has been quite pleasant compared to a wet and rainy weekend. Hey, what did you get up to the weekend? You can always up to over the weekend. You can always let me know. 8168. Make sure you put the keyword comments, a space, and then your message. One thing I would like to get up to, and I always seem to talk about food this hour. I think it's the whole lunch hour vibe. But one thing I'd like to get up to is head to the place, which isn't too far away from where I live, where Ryan Fox gets his steak, bacon jam and cheese pie fix. Yeah, if you haven't heard about this particular bakery, it is now famous. And I'm not sure if I went at this time of day whether I would be able to get one of those pies. Possibly not in the week or so following that report that has just come out. More details in just a moment. But let's play this first from Josiah Queen. It's Make Heaven Crowded.

0: Josiah Queen and mate Kevin Crowded. You're listening in to Rima, 9 minutes after midday. I don't know what it is about this time of day, but I do tend to want to talk about food. I think it's got something to do with the lunch hour. Now, this was a story that intrigued me first thing this morning. Came through. Ryan Fox, the golfer, the British Open champion, one of the first things he wanted to do when he got to New Zealand was to eat a pie. Now, it's not just any old pie. It's his favourite, steak, bacon jam and cheese pie. Where did he find it? Well, it's sandwiched between an industrial estate and residential houses in Auckland's Northcote. Just a little old bakery called Rollers. Now, I suspect after today and all the publicity that has been out there for this pie and for this bakery, it's going to be very, very hard to get one of those pies. But I am keen and I'm going to make it my mission over the next little while to do that. And the reason being, look, it's not that far from where I live. And I have a bit of a connection there. In fact, all of the Rima team do. Dave McDonald, who worked for Rima for decades, just recently retired. His son co-owns that bakery, Rollers Bakery, in Northcote. We've had many a conversation, Dave and I, about this bakery, and he's very proud of his son. I'm kind of keen to catch up with Dave at some point and just see how things are going there. And yes, indeed, I am going to try and get myself a steak, bacon jam and cheese pie. I'm wondering how you make bacon jam. Sugar, bacon, lots of cooking. Anyway, I mean, I guess I could ask Dave's son. On the way for you in a moment, Riley Clemens and Miracle. Also, want to take a look at the Commonwealth Games. I've got a special guest coming in very shortly to help me out with what's happening with the latest in terms of the Commonwealth Games. More on that in a moment.
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0: World. That is for King and Country here on Rima. Place in this world. Well, on across the world at the moment is the Commonwealth Games, of course, happening in Glasgow. And I started to try and get all the info for it. I thought, you know, I want to sound as up-to-date as possible. I want to sound like I know what I'm talking about. I actually do like the Commonwealth Games. I like watching it. I like encouraging and celebrating it. But to be fair, I haven't done a lot of that. So I got someone into the studio who knows all things sports, the lovely intern Ruth. Hello.
1: Hello.
0: Hey, so you are a bit of a sports fanatic, and I love that about you. So I got you to do all the research for me. How are we going as a country? How's New Zealand looking?
1: Doing pretty good. Got 5 medals so far. 3 silver and 2 bronze.
0: Excellent. Well done, New Zealand.
1: Got this morning, actually.
0: Oh, really?
1: Yeah,
0: okay.
1: From Erica Fairweather.
0: Okay.
1: Was now upped her medal total to 3.
0: Oh, my goodness.
1: Yes.
0: Now, she's a swimmer. Have I got that right?
1: She is a swimmer. So, yeah.
0: It's well done, New Zealand. So, we've had medals in the swimming so far. Is that correct?
1: Swimming, yes. It's, all in the swimming.
0: All in the swimming. So when it comes to the medal tally then, Australia generally dominates every Commonwealth Games. Is that still the case this year?
1: I'm not entirely sure. I didn't want to look. I'm just looking at New Zealand.
0: Okay. Let's just say I'm pretty sure that Australia, if not is at the top, will be near the top. So where does New Zealand sit on this list then?
1: It's a good question.
0: Okay, 9. I think we're 9th on the medal tally. So what else can you tell us about the games?
1: There's a lot coming up still tonight. I mean, the timings are not great for being in New Zealand because some of them are quite late.
0: Okay.
1: But there is more swimming heats coming up this evening, as well as lawn bowls and some athletics.
0: Okay.
1: Today, yeah.
0: Okay, so is there any particular one that you're interested in watching that you're kind of holding out for, or is it like, I would be, but it's just too early in the morning for me?
1: I think that's the case for me, to be honest.
0: Yeah, I think that's the case for a lot of Kiwis, right?
1: Yeah, unfortunately. But I am, actually, I know a girl in my year who's at the Commonwealth Games. She's doing weightlifting, so
0: see
1: if I can... Yeah, see her there.
0: Okay. Do we have her name?
1: Georgia.
0: Okay. We'll be rooting for you, Georgia, that it goes well and you get yourself a medal. Hey, Ruth, thank you so much for joining me in the studio, for updating me. And obviously, the latest update is we are now 5 medals on the medal tally. Well done, New Zealand. Hey, do want to say this too. The other day, I think it was Friday, Kat asked the question on our Facebook page, should we still do something like the Commonwealth Games? Now, the overwhelming response, Ruth, what do you think it is?
1: I'm not sure. I feel like a lot of people may say yes, but then also a lot of people maybe say no because there's still the Olympic Games.
0: Okay. So the result was this. Overwhelmingly, in fact, I don't know if I saw a negative comment. Everyone was like, yes, yes. And the reason being, it gives the opportunity for young athletes to shine, to actually achieve medals, whereas the Olympics being the whole global context, it's just a lot harder. So, I think the overwhelming sense is that, let's keep on doing the Commonwealth Games. I'm fascinated to see what comes out next with Glasgow, and no doubt we'll have the finger on, or our fingers, your finger in particular, on the pulse there. Here's Seph Schlieter.

0: That is new music for Rima. It is John Redick and Holding On. Praise God. Now, I'm going to tell you a little bit about the song, but I'll also play this. This is what John Redick has to say about his latest single, Holding On, Praise God.
1: Hey, I'm John Redick, and I want to tell you a little bit about my new song, Holding On, Praise God. We all find ourselves in these spaces where we want to give God our entire hearts, and these obstacles are sometimes in the way, and it's hard, it's heavy, it's complicated. But we still serve a God who's big enough and strong enough and able enough to be able to hold these things that we're struggling holding. So that's what this song is. This song is us handing over these things to God and remembering that God is holding on to us. So we honor him, we love him, we worship him, we praise God.
0: That is John Redick here on Rima. We've got a new song from him called Holding On, Praise God. He's quite a new artist to this radio station, a passionate worship leader who has spent his career writing songs that help people towards the truth. You may recognise some of his other songs. I think we play No Fear here on Rima. And look, he's got such a gift for meeting people in the middle of their struggle and pointing them upwards. Pretty good, right? And that song does, I think, exactly that. I love that lyric. I love the chorus. I'm holding unto God because I know my God is holding on to me. Yeah, lay down your burdens. You weren't meant to carry them, and trust the one who has been holding you along all that time, or all the time. Praise God. Holding On, that is the latest single from John Redick.
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0: can imagine that song being played in a stadium. That is Tree 63 and How Much Longer. You're listening in to Rima. Now, I didn't go to a stadium over the weekend to hear some great music, but I did go to a local high school. Got to hear three different high school's musicians, and it was awesome. It was a showcase of talent across the different schools. And from choirs to jazz bands to metal, there were all different types of musicians in there. And honestly, the youth of today are doing some pretty amazing stuff. Just want to say it. Totally was blown away by the talent out there. There were some incredible singers. There were some incredible songwriters. The artistry of their playing was just incredible. And some of them, you're just like, yeah, you're a performer. you know what to do to get a crowd going. Anyway, very much enjoyed that and being a part of that one. Very, very cool indeed. Something else that I'm enjoying at the moment, and actually did over the weekend as well, was to listen to a few podcasts, one of them being the latest in the Rima Media group. It is called The Privilege of Prayer. And if you're wanting to develop your prayer life, if you're wanting to delve deeper into prayer, this is such an excellent podcast and it's really relatable. It really is. Nerida Ashcroft, she is hosting it. She, of course, was on the Rima Breakfast Show many years ago. And alongside her, Alison Shaw, who has a wealth of experience, not only in prayer, but just in Christian living. 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The other, the Rima Media app. It's on Spotify. I've linked in there, I guess you could say. 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Wherever you get your podcasts, do listen into our latest. It downloads every second Tuesday. So the first one that's happened, that was launched last week. So next Tuesday, we'll have part two in that. Coming up now to 1 o'clock, we'll have the latest news and weather up for you next.
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Matthew West, and you are everything. Coming up now to 1 o'clock, we'll have the latest news and weather very shortly. Alongside that next hour, both focus on the family and Running With Fire. A couple of teaching programs for your afternoon. Focus on the family today, focusing in on heaven. Yeah, what do we imagine heaven to be like? More on that just after one. Here's Toby Mac.

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1: In this update, the Prime Minister says Donald Trump's excuse for raising New Zealand's import tariffs from 10% to 12.5% is just ridiculous. The US is stinging 41 countries with the higher rate, claiming it's to crack down on forced labour in supply chains. In February, the US Supreme Court struck down a 15% rate, calling it illegal, to 10%. Chris Luxon says this is retaliation.
2: Purely a play to find another avenue to open up the 12.5% tariffs when the Supreme Court came back with a negative ruling.
1: Telecommunications company Spark is splitting its operations in two. Core telco and IT services will come under the connectivity division, with the other division responsible for delivery of cloud and non-core products in a digital space. Spark says they're reviewing the digital services division to assess ways to maximise shareholder value. It says it's a constructive first step in a potential sale process. A controversial plan to turn North Canterbury's former Pegasus golf course into housing is moving closer to fast-track approval. Our newsroom understands Wolfbrook Properties will submit its development application this week. Jamie Cunningham reports.
3: The plan has sparked fierce opposition from residents, with a petition signed by 16,000 people presented to Parliament last week. The Pegasus Residents Group argues the golf course is a key part of the town's identity and should be protected. While Waimakariri District Council's been looking into whether the land could be bought back from Wolfbrook.
1: Chris Luxon says National also wants to expand medicine access after ACT has promised to spend more. It says if elected, it wants the percentage of health budget funding spent on meds to rise 1% every year until 2033 to eventually echo Australia's 12% share. It says it wouldn't bite into other healthcare spending. Luxon says National will announce its policy closer to the election. Hotter temperatures are looming for crews battling extreme wildfires in Spain and France. More than 300,000 people have fled in the two countries, France seeing the largest evacuations since World War II. At least one person's died in Spain, where temperatures midweek are expected to soar. CNN's Poe Mosquera says west of Madrid, thick smoke is rising with the wind changing direction.
4: The hundreds of emergency workers that are deployed all over the most affected areas are trying to contain the fire, but this is no easy task.
1: To sport, three newcomers and seven cap players have joined an expanded 44-strong all-black squad for their tour of South Africa. The 34 selected for this month's tests are joined by the uncapped trio of number 8, Samisi Tupai Taioloa, prop Siali Lawaki, and playmaker Josh Jacom. Ollie Norris, George Bell, Fabian Holland, Ethan Blackadder, Timothy Tavatavanawai, Rico Iwani and Imone Narua are the previous All Blacks added. Captain Adi Savia will arrive ahead of the Test Series opener on August 23rd. Brad Moore is leaving the Crusaders to join the Fijian Drua as their coach for next year's Super Rugby season. He replaces Glenn Jackson. And Zach Lomax will head back to league in 2028 as the fifth signing for NRL expansion side the Papua New Guinea.

0: Albany Chiefs. That is news and sport. I'm Raylene Ramsey.
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2: 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Words to live by on Rima.
3: And those words to live by can be found in the book of John. That's John 15, verse 13. 5 minutes after 1 o'clock, ahi ahi marie. It is time now for Focus on the Family. Have you ever imagined what heaven could look like, what it feels like, the sounds, the smells? Well, today on Focus on the Family, they catch up with a couple of people about heaven. One in particular describes her experience. Here is today's edition of Focus on the Family.
4: The walled city was like heaven with the pearly gates, and the angels were above that, and they were dancing, and they were glittering gold. And then it was shift and morph to the mountains. And the mountains even were like even more beautiful than any mountain range that I've ever seen anywhere.
5: That's Pam Farrell sharing a bit of her incredible out-of-this-world experience on Focus on the Family with Jim Daly. She joins us along with John Burke. I'm John Fuller, and thank you for joining us.
6: John, I'm really excited about the program we're about to record, and I think people are going to enjoy it. John Burke has been here a few times with such breathtaking accounts of people who have had near-death experiences. And really a phenomenal way to approach those things, to categorize them. We'll hear more from him in a moment. But I've just always been taken by that. His wonderful book, Imagine Heaven, made a big difference in Gene and I's life. Mm-hmm. I mean, we just were captivated by it. And we also learned one of our popular guests and good friend, Pam Farrell, had an experience herself. And we know that we had to bring John and Pam together and kind of dialogue about that experience and get mm-hmm. John's expertise on yeah. what happened. I'm so excited to dig into this story. And it's just, again, one example of thousands, literally hundreds of thousands of examples of where people have touched that perimeter of heaven mm-hmm. and been able to come back and then explain it. Yeah. This is so good.
5: Yeah, we live in a world where we think this is it. And the truth is, true. There's a whole lot more beyond this. And John Burke, just by way of background, John founded Gateway Church in Austin, Texas. And you mentioned his book, Imagine Heaven. That sold over a million copies and continues to be a bestseller. Pam Farrell is a speaker and author, and as you said, she's been here a number of times as well. She and Bill, her husband, typically speak to relational issues and concerns and well-being, but she's captured her story in a book called Glimpse of God's Glory, One Woman's Near-Death Experience.
6: John, Pam, welcome back to Focus. It's always good to see you.
4: Thank you. Such an honor, privilege to be with you all.
7: Yeah, great to be back.
6: Yeah, it's fun. Let me ask this of you, John, first, before we start to unpack, Pam, your story. You've written Imagine Heaven, Imagine the God of Heaven, which is the follow-up, an additional excellent resource. Mm-hmm. But just lay the Christian perspective on what we call near-death experience. So just give us that quick tutorial on it and what you've experienced.
7: Yeah, so I think they are testimonies from God of the reality of heaven and hell and God's reality, the triune God of the Bible. And that's what I'm trying to show in my writing. And Imagine Heaven, I'm showing how when you look at the millions of people, And it's millions who have had near-death experience.
6: Not hundreds of thousands, but millions.
7: 2019 study reported by the European Academy of Neurology across 35 countries found that 5% of the population of all those countries has had a near-death experience mm-hmm. when they were near clinical death.
6: Well, I think what I've appreciated when we've talked in times past is just for the Christian, and I would say for the viewer and listener right now, just leave your mind open for a little while and just say, Lord, show me. Mm-hmm. Let me hear this conversation. And I think that's what we have. We line up on one side saying, even to the extreme that this is somehow demonic, or the other side, which is where you've written, this is an insight. We're looking into something that we don't know.
7: Well, and it's important to realize that what people report is not necessarily the same as how they interpret what they report.
6: Which and is that, your distinction.
7: That's very critical. That's why it took me 35 years of researching thousands of them to understand all these things. That someone, so in Imagine Heaven, I trace like 40 commonalities of these experiences that people report.
6: Right.
7: And showing how they all align with the expectation of the afterlife in Scripture. And what you have to understand is someone may just have a few of those. You know, they leave their body, they feel all these new senses, not five senses, but more like 50 senses. Maybe they meet people deceased on the other side, and then they come back. Well, whether you're an atheist or a believer in Jesus or a Buddhist or a Muslim, you can interpret that a million different ways. But if you put all the commonalities together, it's this beautiful picture of the reality of the life to come. And as many say, it is more real than this life. Mm-hmm. They feel more alive than they've ever felt. And the presence of Jesus is the highlight of it all.
6: In addition to that, you have said in the past that those consistencies do point to scriptural references.
7: Oh, absolutely.
6: And that's one of the great things you've done in your book. So, Pam, let me turn to you. Welcome in.
4: Thank you.
6: We want to dive into that story that you had. You had a health scare that landed you in the hospital. So paint the picture for us and what
4: right.
6: took place.
4: Yeah. So it started off with I had diabetes and 1.5, which is kind of a fragile diabetes, hard to like manage and hard to medicate. And I went to an endocrinologist and she gave me some new meds, but they were supply chain issues. So I couldn't take them on this trip that I was going on to speak for creatives in Texas. And on the way to Texas, somehow I thought I hurt my shoulder and I was in excruciating pain. And so when I landed, my sweet mentee, she's like helping me drag all my things to the car. And she's like, do you need to go to the doctor? And I'm like, no, I'll just gut it out. I just need some, you know, pain over the counter stuff. So I called Bill. And I said, okay, pick me up as close to the gate as you can.
6: Bill's your husband.
4: Yes, yep. My husband, Bill. And he caught me. I was like crying as I stepped out of, he's like, you need to get to the doctor. I'm like, let me just go to sleep tonight. And tomorrow morning, first thing, 5:30 a.m. We went to the neighborhood urgent care. And that physician gave me stronger painkillers. And then he happened to take like an x-ray and he called back and he's like, you broke your rib. That's why you're in so much pain. Mm. And then because I had broken my rib and I was in so much pain, my sugar elevated like crazy. And all the over-the-counter meds plus the new med that he had given me totally shut down my digestive system. And so I became toxic. And so on Sunday that year, it was just 2 years ago, it was hot. But I had five blankets on me. I couldn't get warm. Huh. And I stood up and I was dizzy and I grabbed the sides of the RV that Bill uses for the office. And I grabbed my heart as he walked in. And I said, I think I'm having a heart attack, Bill. And my dad died of a heart attack at 62. And so it caught his attention. He's like, taking you to the ER right now. 5 minutes later, we're at the best hospital in town. And the two doctors that were on call, one was a specialist in diabetes. The other was a specialist in heart. And so the diabetes specialist said, oh, I know what's happening here. It's a DKA, which is like a really long way to say you're going to have a diabetic coma. If we don't halt this, you could die. And so they put me in a medically induced coma to try to save my life. They basically had to reset my whole body. And as they put me in to the medically induced coma, all I remember is the doctor said, Pam, you need to slow down your breathing. I'm like, oh, I can't. That's the last thing I remember is yelling at the doctor. But then the peace of God that passes all understanding had surrounded me. And so I had this overwhelming peace. And then as I stepped into what I call a glimpse of God's glory, the heavenlies, I saw a picture of, you know, Jesus was wrapped around me. And people always say, did you see Jesus? I said, no, he wrapped me up in his presence. And it was fully peaceful, is fully joyful, is fully full of love, hope, beauty, like everything you could think of. And I could see the gates of heaven, how you picture it when you read the word. And there were angels. There's angels of all kinds, and they were every shape and size and ethnicity, and were filled with glitter, like the kind of shining glitter you can't even make in this world. And the angels were dancing before Jesus, and I could see them. And I was asking Jesus, okay, so is, like, am I, like, dead? Is this heaven? Like, what's going on here? And we were communicating, but not with words, but rather his mind with my mind. And then the angels would, like, kind of morph. After this beautiful dancing would occur, they would morph, and it turned into mountaintops with rushing rivers of gold. And I'm like, what's up with this mountaintop thing? What are these rivers of gold? It looks like people that I love are scooping up all the gold. And I couldn't tell by their faces. I could tell by the way I felt about those that I loved. Mm. And he's like, Pam, every day for the past decade, at 3:20, you've prayed Ephesians 3:20 that God would do exceedingly abundantly beyond all you can ask, think, dream, or feel. I'm showing you what prayer looks like on my side of the equation.
6: You said that quickly. I want to make sure listeners, viewers catch that. At 3:20 a.m., you would set your
4: 3:20
6: alarm.
4: 3:20 p.m. I'm not up at 3:20 a.m. Yeah.
6: Okay. Well, you would set your alarm for 3:20 p.m.
4: I do. And every day I pray that God would do exceedingly abundantly beyond all we can ask, think, dream, or feel, Ephesians 3:20. And towards the end of my time there, I said, okay, so I am so happy to stay here. It is beautiful. It is amazing. It is incredible. But God, I also know that I have two grandsons that are ready to be born in 2 months, and I have 7 grandkids altogether then. I would love to pour into their life. But not my will, but yours be done. And just then, Jesus said, okay, so you've been on the outside. The gates have not opened for you. It is not your time, Pam. I want you to go back. I have more for you to do. And just then, boom, my eyes opened. I was in the ICU by bells and whistles that I was connected to, like we're going off. The nurse ran in, and my hands are tied down. And so I can't talk. And I see this whiteboard over in the corner with a pen, and I point at it. She's like, you want to write me a note? And I nodded my head. So she brought it over, and I wrote, thanks, heart, happy face. And I put an arrow towards her, and she started crying. She's like, nobody ever thanks us. And in my head, I'm like, what's wrong with people? You save people's lives every day, and nobody ever thanks you. And just then, Bill walked in. And he saw me writing. He's like, you're back. You're all the way back. You're writing and you're bossing people around. You're back.
6: I love it.
4: A little bit of humor.
6: I love it. John, I could see your eyes and the intensity. This is
7: questions I want to ask.
6: And Pam. So I think there you've done this for thousands of people, talking with them about those experiences. You come from that engineering background. You were agnostic. Mm-hmm. But speak to Pam's experience, and as you have interviewed other near-death experience people, the spiritual connection to that.
7: Yeah.
6: What are we hearing?
7: So interestingly, you went into the coma and you were instantly there at the gates of heaven?
4: I was. Bill says it's kind of unfair because I got like this beautiful Hallmark heaven, amazing experience, and he got like made for TV ER.
6: Yeah.
4: And so he was like praying the whole time that I would make it. And in the whole heaven experience, I just felt like I was home.
7: Yeah. It's interesting. Dr. Mary Neal, who I also interviewed, said she died underwater in a kayak, 30 minutes.
4: Oh, dead. I remember her story. Yeah.
7: So she said Jesus was, as soon as she said, God, your will be done,
4: yep,
7: she physically felt Jesus holding her, surrounding her.
4: Enveloping her.
7: And I asked, how did you know it was Jesus? And she said, it's like if I saw my husband in the grocery store. I don't have to ask, who are you, or are you my husband? It's like, I just knew.
6: That's something. Yeah. John, in that way, I mean, the critics who will say, some doctors, in fact, will say, well, this might just be a near-death situation where our brain is excreting certain hormones in order to help us cope.
7: The neurotransmitters flooding your brain.
6: Hit some of that. Talk about what you've done in research to combat that and keep it more on a spiritual plane.
7: Well, yeah, in the new book, in Imagine the God of Heaven, chapter 2, I talk about science skeptics and NDEs. And I go through, because there are lots of alternate explanations other than what people like Pam typically say, which is, I was more alive than I've ever been in a place more real than this. This is the shadow. That's the real thing.
8: Huh. Yeah. That's common. Yeah.
7: That's common. Yeah. So that's the simple explanation. You know, there's a scientific principle called Occam's razor, which is, you know, in the complexity of options, go with the simplest explanation. Well, that's the simplest explanation. But there are lots of alternatives, like oxygen deprivation to the brain, anoxia, something called fighter pilot syndrome, where they get narrow tunnel and there's a bright light at the end. And they say, well, see, that's a near-death experience. But interestingly, so some go through a tunnel to this place, but she was just there. And so was Don Piper. He was just there. So it's, and others, they go out of our atmosphere and accompanied by angels through outer space. It's wild.
8: Yeah. Right.
7: So for me, you know, I put 10 points of evidence in this chapter too, but just three of them real quick. One is people often do see they're in a spiritual body, just like Paul talks about in 1 Corinthians 15. Which he says is buried in brokenness, but is raised in dunamai. That's the word we get dynamite, raised in power. And these new powers of the spiritual body are thought to thought, heart to heart, perfect communication, eyesight that's telescopic. You can see for thousands of miles. I mean, and experiencing sensations of even how things grow, a connectedness.
4: Everything's beautiful. Like, if you picture a pastoral scene, it would be the most beautiful painting you've ever seen. God puts the most beautiful experiences, whatever I think he wants you to see,
7: so that you
4: draw closer. Yeah, like I mostly saw the gates of glory and experienced him, but anything I looked at, whether it was like the angels or whether it was the mountains, they all were the most amazing beauty. Like you can't even
7: describe the colors. Did you see mountains of it? So this is is this a city? Is this a walled city?
4: So the walled city was like heaven with the pearly gates, only they were much more golden then. And the angels were above that and they were dancing and they were glittering gold. And then it was shift and morph to the mountains. They were even more beautiful than any mountain range that I've ever seen anywhere with the rushing golden rivers. So I think that God can't help himself. It's just going to be beautiful.
8: You know, at the end here, I mean, this is so much to take in. People are going, what? But when Gene and I read your book, John, particularly, both of them, in fact, the thing that it did for us, both practically, like intellectually, but also emotionally, is almost like a preparation. And I remember at the end of reading that, just feeling like the way I want to go into this is, yahoo, not fearful.
7: No. Yes. Yeah.
8: And, you know, again, we as Christians, we sometimes behave like we're not entirely sure. And some of that is understandable. I mean, many of us have not had that experience, Pam, that you've had.
4: Right.
8: And I think in that context with so many people that you have interviewed, you have to be going, wow, this is just a transition. Like you just said a moment ago, this is the shadow. What's to come is the for real.
7: I mean, what they've commonly said to me is, I was alive and then I was more alive.
4: Yes.
7: I was conscious and then I was super conscious.
4: Yes.
7: Like there wasn't death. Jesus said, God is not the God of the dead. He's the God of the living.
8: Mm.
7: And yet we somehow picture the life to come a little bit less than this. It's not going to be less.
4: Right. And no. Jesus says that I'm the way, the truth, and the life. And that word life is Zoe, that life that is created and sustained by God. Mm-hmm. Zoe. I mean, that's how I experienced it. And shortly after that, I went to a conference and they wanted me to share my experience. And I did that. And a friend of mine said, I just picked up this little book. It's by an author that seems to really know what he's talking about, Pam, John Burke. So the first book that I read, Wanting God's Theology of What Had Just Happened to Me, mm-hmm. was Imagine Heaven. And John's book has been a huge comfort to many people through some really hard times. It's given them a glimpse
6: That's
4: of God's glory.
6: That's what we fell in love with. And John, you know, don't let these accolades go to your head. But let me say this. You know, every year we measure the impact Focus has had. Last year, for that 12-month period, we had about 193,000 people make a decision for Christ.
4: Awesome.
6: And we're right. It is amazing. Awesome. And it was never, we never measured it before. And we just didn't think about it in that way. But family is a great evangelistic tool, because we're mostly coming from broken feelings and emotions. And the Lord can use that to rescue his people from that pain. Mm-hmm. And pain probably starts in the family, to be honest.
7: Yes.
6: But in that context, John, as a pastor who has done this now, you came from that engineering agnostic place, but I so respect the diligence in which you have done this work and the way you've applied it, hearing a story like Pam's and then doing that thousands of times and then correlating this into scriptural references and all. What is the pitch to the non-believer where you used to be and now where you're no longer? Because you have seen this and heard this so consistently, so vibrantly. I know you don't fear the next step.
7: No.
6: And speak to that non-believer.
7: Yeah, Jim, there is so much evidence, if evidence is really what you want. And, you know, I didn't even get into it, but verifiable observations. So what I was saying is when people are out of their bodies, they can see what's happening in their resuscitation. I interviewed cardiologists who said, I started interviewing these patients, and they described the resuscitation I did in a way that they couldn't possibly have known. I could have used the recording to teach other physicians how to do resuscitation.
6: Huh. They were that alert.
7: Well,
6: and seeing.
7: It's that they somehow had a perspective out of their body. They had no brain waves, and yet they're able to report on things that there have been studies done that show their observations are 92% completely accurate.
6: Mm. Wow.
7: Now that's
4: huge.
7: Unbelievable. That's one. Second, when people blind from birth have a near-death experience, they can see. And they report seeing things like the light of heaven. And we're talking about consistent reports of blind people and sighted people that the light of heaven comes out of everything, and it's not like light on earth. It's love and it's life all together.
6: And they know it and feel it.
7: Well, they see it.
6: And see it.
7: And experience it. But a blind person wouldn't have heard that. And that's what John says in Revelation 21. There's no sun and moon in heaven, for the glory of God is its light, and the Lamb, Jesus, is its lamp, and the nations will walk in that light.
4: Mm-hmm. In 1 Corinthians, it says, no eye has seen, no ear has heard, no mind has even imagined what God has prepared for those. And so it is beyond our comprehension, because isn't that the kind of God we want? Yeah. Yes, that's the God of the Bible that is bigger and stronger, more beautiful than anything we can imagine.
7: And that's the third thing I'd say to an atheist or an agnostic is that, you know, I interviewed people personally, 70 from every continent for this new book, Imagine the God of Heaven. And they're from every spiritual background, Buddhist, Muslim, Jewish, agnostic, Hindu. They are testifying to the God of the Bible.
6: Because they see the same or similar
7: and
6: things.
7: And I'm showing it. I mean,
4: he's the creator
7: I'm
4: God.
7: Showing it. He's the only God, but he's always been the God of all nations.
4: Amen.
6: Mm-hmm. Yeah, John, in that respect, this feeling, you know, so many people that don't believe in Jesus have sometimes really, you know, a bad perception or perspective about the church, and I was treated bad by Christians once. Speak specifically to them that God loves them. God loves you and cares about you. And we know that as Christians. Sometimes we don't demonstrate it to those non-believers attitudinally.
7: Yeah.
6: But just touch on that aspect of it, that as you've talked to these people, the love of God is something we cannot comprehend.
7: Yeah. And I mean, Pam could tell you firsthand, I'm sure. But what they commonly say is just what she said. There aren't enough adjectives.
4: Synonyms.
7: Right. There just aren't. I've had people tell me, imagine standing in the ocean and the best human love is like waves gently lapping against your knees. And then here comes God's love. And it's a tsunami that just washes away all fear, all concern, all worry. And another thing that many near-death experiences...
4: gives you all peace.
7: Yeah. Mm-hmm. and a peace that's not even like our peace, right?
4: Right? It's beyond comprehension. Mm-hmm.
7: One of the things that I was kind of shocked of how many near-death experiencers told me is that in Jesus' presence, they said, you know, I know it wasn't true, but I felt like I was the only, like his only child, like mm-hmm. the only one he loved.
4: Wow. Yeah.
6: I love it. I think you're getting the feeling here and the intellectual observation of what these people have gone through.
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0: Phil Wickham with Homesick for Heaven. It is Rima. Just 1 week to go, people, for the People's Choice Awards. If you haven't voted already, this is an opportunity to lift up the creativity and skills of those singer-songwriters out there in New Zealand. So there's two categories you can vote in. Artist of the Year, this year, Joshua McGregor. Lapani, Marley Soler, Omega Levine, and Beck Nelson has made the finals. Another category, and it's new this year, is the Emerging Artist of the Year. Mongini is in there, Thursday Collective, Lily Linscott, Sophia Speedy, and Oscar Ironside. If you haven't put your votes in yet, you can still do so, but votes are closing soon. So get on board, be a part of this one, and let's uplift our local artists. Coming up in a moment, we are back with Running With Fire and continuing a series started last week called On Earth As In Heaven.
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10: Thanks so much for joining with me today. If you're a regular viewer, listener, thank you so much. I really appreciate you tuning in. And hey, if you find some of these teachings helpful, please do feel free to share them or tell other people about them. One of the most wonderful gifts, I think, that we've been given is the ability to speak, though sometimes I wish I didn't speak so much. It's an incredible power in the words we speak. And God demonstrated the power of speech right from the very beginning when He created the world. Genesis 1 verse 3, God said, he spoke, let there be light, and there was light. Verse 9, God said, let there be water under the heavens, be gathered together into one place, and let the dry land appear, and it was so. Now, we are made in the image of God, so as God's words have power, your words and my words also have power. Proverbs 18:21, death and life are in the power of the tongue. There's a miracle in your mouth. So maybe the single greatest key to revival, bringing heaven to earth in your life, your church, your community, is the words that come out of our mouths. So James 3, verse 4 to 8. Look also at ships. Although they are so large and are driven by fierce winds, they are turned by a very small rudder wherever the pilot desires. Even so, the tongue is a little member and boasts great things. See how great a forest a little fire kindles. And the tongue is a fire. This gets worse, doesn't it, as we go. A world of iniquity. The tongue is so set among our members that it defiles the whole body. And sets on fire the course of nature and is set on fire by hell. For every kind of beast and bird, of reptile and creature of the sea is tamed and has been tamed by mankind. But no man can tame the tongue. It is an unruly evil and full of deadly poison. It's pretty heavy-duty stuff, isn't it? Like the potential of the tongue, you know, set on fire by hell, you know, full of deadly poison. Do you know most of the world's conflicts, problems, even wars, violence, a lot of it's because of words that are spoken. People say things and it just upsets and irritates and annoys and, yeah, all that sort of stuff. So the tongue must be the most misused, abused gift of all, done immeasurable damage, particularly in relationships. Joshua 3 verse 5 says, sanctify yourselves, and I suggest sanctify our tongues, for tomorrow the Lord will do wonders among you. We need to guard the words that come out of our mouths. There's a fable told about this king, and he asked his cook, and he said, Mr. Cook, please prepare me the best dish in the world. And the cook prepared a dish of tongue. And then the king, I think, enjoyed it. And the king said, now, prepare me the worst dish in the world. And again, he served the king tongue. And the king said, why serve me the same food as the best and the worst? And the cook said, wise cook, smart cook, because the tongue is the best of things when used wisely, but the worst of things when used unkindly. So the tongue is the best of things that we have, and it's the worst of things that we have, and it all depends on how we use our tongues. So we need to be so much more careful. We need to guard the words that come out of our mouths. We need to think before we speak. If you're anything like me, I just don't do that often enough. So think before we speak.
11: 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We hope you'll join us next time.
0: And we'll be back tomorrow at this time. Well, that is indeed my lot for today, filling in for Andrew Urquhart. He returns tomorrow. Make sure you join him from 10 a.m. Up next, though, the lovely Kat. Drive with Kat continues. And as for me, I'll be back the next time. Do have a really good rest of your Monday. Ka kite anō.

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1: In this update, the Greens say it should be easier for firefighters to get ACC cover for cancer. MP Mike Davidson's launched a members' bill to give automatic compensation to firefighters with cancers, likely caused by their jobs. Current settings mean those developing cancer linked to carcinogens must prove it's because of work. The Greens say that burden of proof should be on ACC, not the workers. Co-leader Chloe Swarbrick describes this as a bare minimum.
2: They should not be having to fight paperwork in order to survive.
1: Spark is making moves towards selling part of its operations. The telecommunications company is splitting into two divisions. Its core telco and IT services will come under connectivity. And a second digital division will deliver cloud and non-core products in a digital space. Spark says they're reviewing digital services to assess maximising shareholder value as a first step in a potential sale process. The South Island is continuing to pull above its weight, recording the country's strongest job listing growth. Trade Me jobs numbers from April to June show Canterbury listings were up 15% year on year, with the West Coast rising 7%. Listings dropped in Auckland, down 8% on last year, largely in the CBD and North Shore. Trade Me jobs general manager Greg Cassidy says the two main centres are largely offsetting each other as they move in opposite directions.
3: Canterbury is the real engine room. Like Christchurch is a really popular place at the moment. It's probably the most popular city in the country.
1: A major appeal to build Christchurch's new Catholic cathedral. The Christchurch Catholic Diocese has unveiled plans for the $80 million project on Barbados Street, replacing the one destroyed in the quakes. Insurance payouts and asset sales will cover more than half the cost, with $19 million already fundraised. Bishop Michael Geelan says construction can begin once another $8 million is secured.
4: So many people speak of how their grandparents and great-grandparents helped fund our first cathedral. We are now called to respond with the same generosity in building a new cathedral of the Blessed Sacrament.
1: And Christchurch hit a near-record low this morning, with dry conditions making minus 4.7 feel more like negative 7. Temperatures were last this low in the city in September of 2020, with negative 4.8. Lake Pukaki recorded the country's coldest temperature at minus 8. Met Service meteorologist Maddie Neal says it felt colder than it actually was.
5: The drier air feels colder on your skin, as there's no moisture insulating that. And also when you breathe it in, it's very dry. There's no moisture about, so that's why it can feel a bit colder.
1: Police are disheartened by 7 road deaths this weekend. The fatal crashes traversed the country from Northland to Dunedin, most closing major roads and state highways. To sport, and there's 3 new faces in the 44-strong All Black squad for rugby's greatest rivalry, but some high-profile omissions too. Coach Dave Rennie's decision to go with only 3 halfbacks means Noah Hotham has gone from starting against the Springboks last year in Wellington to missing out on the tour to the Republic entirely. Duplessis Kirifi and Christian Leo-Willi, who both earned their first caps last year under Scott Robertson, are also nowhere to be seen. The All Blacks' career of Ofatunga Fasi appears over, his name not in among the 8 props included. Lock Jamie Hanna squeezed out by returning Fabian Holland. And the world's oldest professional player, 59-year-old Kazuyoshi Miura, has scored his first goal in almost 4 years in the Emperor's Cup. That is news and sport. I'm Raylene Ramsey.
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8: Ahi ahi marie, good afternoon. Let's take a look at the short forecast for the country. For Northland and Auckland, cloudy periods and the odd shower becoming confined to the west of Northland tomorrow afternoon.

0: Coromandel and Bay of Plenty, also Waikato to Wellington, including the Central High Country. Fine, a frosty start tomorrow morning, possibly severe in the Central High Country. Gisborne, Hawke's Bay and Wairarapa, cloudy at times, isolated showers clearing south of Wairoa tonight. Buller to Westland, sunny breaks in the afternoons, otherwise partly cloudy. Nelson, Marlborough, Canterbury and Otago, excluding Clutha, mostly fine with high cloud at times about Otago and Canterbury and a possible shower for Dunedin tonight. Clutha, Southland and Fiordland, you've got occasional showers about Fiordland and Stewart Island, partly cloudy elsewhere with one or two showers today.
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0: Those words to live by out of Daniel chapter 4, verse 17. Ahi, ahi, Marie, which is good afternoon. No mai, haere mai, welcome. You're listening to Rema. It's The Drive Show with myself, Kat. Thank you so much for tuning in. I'll be keeping you company until 6 o'clock tonight. And I hope you've had a wonderful start to your week. I had a great day yesterday. I was in Morrinsville being the parent escort for my daughter who was competing in another aerobics competition, and she got another podium finish. She came third place. Now, she was a little bit disappointed because in the heat she came first and then she ended up with third place. But I was proud because you know what? She did her best and actually got a better score than last time. And that's what you want, right? To be continually improving. And that's why we have great teaching programs on Rema. We love to continually grow in our faith walk. And still to come before 3:15 minutes in the Word with Joyce Meyer. Right now, though, it's time for Today with Jeff Vines, and it's called The Gospel and Your Work.
3: You love your job, and in fact, you are your job. What would God say to you? He would say, serve wholeheartedly, as if you were serving the Lord, not people. But be careful that your work doesn't define you. Be careful that your work has not become your idol. That your work is what you trust and serve and obey.
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2: Hello, my name is Bill and welcome to Today with Jeff Vines. We're about to hear the rest of a message from Pastor Jeff. He's in Ephesians chapter 6, talking about our attitude towards work. Jeff offers encouragement to help us understand what work God wants us to do. Let's hear the rest of this message now. Here's Pastor Jeff.

0: So your work, you're tied to it. It's your significance and identity. And by having the job and being successful, you've convinced yourself that you exist, that you matter, that you're important. Now, listen carefully. Both of these attitudes about your work will kill you. Both of them will kill you ultimately. The first attitude is a lack of trust. I can't trust God to provide and take care of me. So I got to go and work for this master, this ball and chain, so I can get the money. Work is an awful curse. I don't really want to do it, but I have to have the money to do the things I want to do. And it'll never be enough for you, ever. And you'll always be afraid that God won't provide. The second attitude, I can't really trust God to fill this void that I have of insignificance. You're going to work yourself to death trying to prove to the world and to yourself that you matter. And when you think that you've got all the cars and boats and houses, then you'll look around and say, they got to notice me now. They've got to honor me and respect me and value me. And now I can honor and value and respect myself. Both of these attitudes will destroy you. The first one, because you're going to be filled with constant worry and anxiety that you have enough. And the second one, because burnout will eventually get you. You can't keep those hours. You can't keep working like that. And you will die. Oh, eventually you will die. Stress, heart attack. Do you know that Berkeley has had some interesting students over its history, haven't they? Anybody remember this guy, Andrew Martinez? That's the only photo I can find on Google where he was wearing clothes, because Andrew Martinez believed that you should not have to wear clothes and attended Berkeley class for 4 years with no clothes. It's the only university you could get away with that. He said it was his right not to wear clothes. Now, he got arrested in the public arena when he strayed off campus a few times, and basically ended up in an insane asylum and took his own life. But I read a story recently of a student who went berserk at Berkeley and stood up in class and began running around, true story, and saying, they're getting ahead of me. They're getting ahead of me. I'm falling behind. He's losing it. Because it's not only important for him to be successful, he has to be the most successful. And they're reading in the library, so they're gaining more knowledge. They're working out in the gym. They're getting stronger. And he literally lost his mind because his identity was tied to being the best at everything. You know anybody like that? So first, you have to transform your view of work. It's not a curse, it's your calling. And second, you got to transform your view of the aim of your work. It's not about self-fulfillment, but the stewardship of the gifts God has given you. And if you get those two things down, it's not a curse, it's a calling. I'm to use my gifts to glorify God. Then most of the problems you have at the workplace will dissipate. This is why the Bible says, serve wholeheartedly as if you were serving the Lord, not people. Why? Because work is a calling. What does that mean? It means that God has given you certain talents and abilities that match the purpose for which you came into the world. The Bible says in Jeremiah 1:5, before you were born, God knew you. He set you apart. He gave you talents and gifts and abilities before you even came into the world, while you were in your mother's womb. Psalm 139 says, now stay with me, for you created my inmost being, you knit me together in my mother's womb. I praise you, for I'm fearfully and wonderfully made. Two awesome Hebrew words. Wonderfully made means that you were there are intricate detail in you. You know, your temperament, your personality, the way you respond to things, God put that in your mother's womb. And when you operate in the talents and the giftings that God has given you, guess what? People are going to stand back and they're going to be in awe. That's what fearfully refers to, our word awesome. You're going to be awesome and people are going to want to be like you. God has put things in your, look, all right, cut to the chase. Every single one of you in this room has a passion in you that started very young. But too many of you, because you couldn't figure out every detail of how that could happen, gave up on it and settled for cash. And you did something else. And it's killing you. Because your talent and the way God gifted you and your passion aren't working together. Because when they do, you're going to get incredible fulfillment out of your job. It's a lack of trust. Because here's what work is really about. What did God gift me to do? And what is my passion to do? And when they match, it's beautiful. Let me give you an example. Let's juxtaposition two people, Eric Little and Harold Abrahams. They're both working for the prize. It's in the movie Chariots of Fire. They're both stretching and straining and working hard. They want to be a gold medalist in running. They're doing the same work and the same training, but with a totally different perspective. Let me compare it in two statements. First, by Eric Little speaking to his sister, Jenny. Jenny, you've got to understand, I believe God made me for China, and he does end up going to China as a missionary later. But he also made me fast, and when I run, I feel his pleasure. That's the Christian view of work. The Christian view of work, it's a calling. He says, God made me this way. And the aim is not for money, but to please God, to honor God. God made me run. God made me fast. And when I run, I feel his pleasure. I'm pleasing him because I'm doing what he made me to do. Now contrast that with Harold Abraham's statement where he says, I have never known contentment. I'm forever in pursuit and I don't even know what I'm chasing. All right, time for the rubber hit the road. Everybody in the room, answer a very personal question. In your work right now, what is the language of your heart? Are you this way? Man, I love doing what I do. Yeah, it has ups and downs, and it has different, but I love it because I know God gifted me, and there's an energy and a passion that's unexplainable, and I'm beginning to discover how God wired me and how he gifted me, and I know now how what I do is making a significant contribution to the world. And when I work, I feel his pleasure. Is that you? Or are you more, this job stinks. I'd like to kill my boss, but I'm a Christian, so I can't. I wonder if I can do it and get forgiveness. I'm working like a dog, and I don't even know what I'm working for, and there's no joy or contentment in this. Which one are you closer to? You may not fit perfectly in either one, but which one are you closer to? Because if you're like Harold Abraham's, you got to ask, am I working for the money? Have I sold my soul for a bowl of soup? Am I in this for money? And am I burning myself out because I'm trying to define myself by my work? Now, here's my gut. Oh, man, stay with me. Here's my gut. That most of you in the room, the problem is this. Your passion and your giftings don't correspond well in the job that you're working. You sold your soul for some cash. I'm going to do this because I like the money. But you hate it. And you weren't gifted. And it's not your passion. Your passion and giftings. That's when you get somebody like a Johannes Gutenberg, who was a German blacksmith, goldsmith, printer, and a publisher. He believed that reading should not be merely for the elite, that everybody should have access to reading materials, especially the Bible, so he invented the printing press. His gifting, printer and publisher, his holy discontent, everybody should have access to reading. So here's what I want to do. Here's what I'm going to finish. Listen, please. Every one of you fit in these four. You do. Just know I'm saving the best for last, for you in your 20s. Number one, you hate your job. What would God say to you? Here's what he would say. Serve wholeheartedly as if you were serving the Lord, not people. He would say, let your light shine before men. Pray and ask God why he's placed you there. Make the most out of every opportunity. Speak to me, God would say, and I will open your eyes to the contribution you can make for my kingdom right where you are. And then he would say to you, Luke 16:10, whoever can be trusted with very little can also be trusted with much. And whoever is dishonest with very little will also be dishonest with very much. It's a cause and effect. God says, be faithful where you are and maybe I'll promote you. How would it be possible for a slave to get through a day when he knows he's working to pay off somebody else's debt in the first century? And the only way you could do that would be by saying, I'm not working for this master. I'm working for the master. And I'm going to use my gifts to the best of my ability as if I were doing this very job for God himself. Now, you do realize this is how you change a city. This is how we change the valley, your attitude at work. I mean, man, if you're at work and you're complaining and moaning and plotting with others how to assassinate your boss and you're gossiping about Carol across the room or Johanna on the other side of the room or the account, whatever, you do realize this is not going to do anything but affirm people's convictions that Christ followers are no different. Do you realize this is an agent? Your job is an agent for change. David Aikman, the former Beijing bureau chief for Time magazine, reports that Public Security Bureau in China monitors foreign presence across Chinese campuses and that they're well aware that there are Americans in China teaching English whose real motivation is to share the good news of the gospel. So the Bureau knows that there are Christ followers who volunteer to go and teach English in China, and they do it for the purpose of, on the side, preaching the gospel to those who would hear. But David Aikman says the Chinese government's torn. They're not sure what to do, and here's why. The quality of these Christian teachers is exceptional. They behave well. They don't get drunk. They don't flirt with the local girls. They don't have romantic relationship with other foreigners. They are diligent and they don't complain. And Chinese leaders know that the top 15 countries ranked on the Respected Prosperity Index all possess a Christian heritage. So their bottom line is productivity in the economy, and they know that Christians are the best ones to bring over. Jesus would say to you, let your light shine, be a distinction, make the company better because of your presence, thus glorifying your God who is in heaven. Number two, second kind of person, you love your job, and in fact, you are your job. What would God say to you? He would say, serve wholeheartedly as if you were serving the Lord, not people. But be careful that your work doesn't define you. Be careful that your work has not become your idol, that your work is what you trust and serve and obey. Be careful that you don't fulfill a legitimate need by illegitimate means. Don't let your job destroy your relationship with your wife and your kids and your family and everybody around you. Now, I know what you're thinking. I do. You're thinking, Pastor Jeff, no offense, but have you ever had a real job? Well, the answer to that is yes, I have. I've had three of them. This is my fourth. But let me tell you what happens to me every weekend. Now, we're transparent. We're honest with each other, right? Okay, let me be honest. Every week, there's a part of me that looks out and I think, will these people come back? Do they like me? And will they bring somebody with them? And if I'm not careful, I will become a slave to you rather than to God. And then my preaching will become shallow, and I will tell you what you want to hear because we will be a numbers-driven culture. And I'm thinking, my goodness, if we're just about numbers, let's just get free beer at the door. We'll get all kinds of people in here. All because of the insecurity of the pastor. Be careful that your job doesn't define you. Three, you are young. All right, now we move to the last two, and these are the best. You are young and trying to discover what it is that you're going to do with your life. What would God say to you? He would say, whatever you do, serve wholeheartedly as if you were serving the Lord, not people. But he'd say something else to you. And some of you older people, can you back me up on this? Guys, do not sell your soul for cash. Take less money and work in what you love doing. You will live longer. You will enjoy your life. Don't do it for the cash, man. Do it because friends around you have told you this is how you're gifted and you got this passion. You can't even imagine not doing it. Do you know what's happened to so many people in this room? That God wrote a great story into their lives. There's a great passion. They had it when they were young. And they said, I'm going to do this. I'm going to do this. I'm going to do this. But their mind started thinking, yeah, but it's not practical because I'd have to do this. I have to do that. And you tried to figure it all out rather than trusting that God would provide you power and wisdom along the way. And you got scared and you settled. And now your life stinks. You guys in your 20s, don't do it. Pray that God would show you the way. And if you're working in your area of gifting and passion, then man, when you run, you will feel his pleasure. Now be careful here, because Michael Green writes a book about the sacred secular divide. And he says there's no separation between secular and religious when it comes to your work. And it's pastor, plumber, Christian, cashier, deacon, dentist are not mutually exclusive because all jobs are Christian depending on how one's calling is worked out in the marketplace. In other words, if you work at Trader Joe's, if that's what you love doing, you're contributing to God's world. You're helping people flourish by selling them good food. If you're a construction worker, you're providing shelter for humanity. You have a godly job. If you're a teacher, you're helping young men and women increase in their knowledge of the world. And whether you mean to or not, ipso facto, by default, they're increasing in their knowledge of God. If you're a medical worker, you're participating in healing and well-being. If you're a lawyer, you know, they say that 99% of all lawyers give the others a bad name. But seriously, I gotta defend lawyers just a little bit here for a second because I've been hard on them. My friend called me a few years ago and said, Jeff, there's a lady that I'm close to that I've helped their family, and she's living in Covina, and she's in real trouble. Do you know anybody in your church that could help her get citizenship and help her go through the process and land on her feet? And there was a lawyer in our church that volunteered probably, I don't know, somewhere around 150 hours to make all that happen. There's another lawyer that attends our church that I can call 24/7, any time of day, and he will walk me through the legalities, because when you're a church this large, you're susceptible to lawsuits and all kinds of stuff. And he will walk me through and answer any questions, never send us a bill. There's another lawyer that works in our church that works specifically in the area of abused women. So women who are stuck, who are being abused but have no way out, he rescues and he gives all of his time through legality. So be careful. There are good lawyers. There are. Do you really think that that work is not spiritual? It is. If you're a plumber, you provide comfort. We need running water. We love you. If you're a cabinet maker, we love you too, because you provide beauty and art. If you're a Walmart greeter, you have the gift of hospitality. It's in the Bible. Whatever you do, serve wholeheartedly as if you were serving the Lord, not people, because you know that the Lord will reward each one for whatever good they do, whether they are slave or free. And then here's the final one. And this is how I want to end. You are afraid of what might happen if you begin taking seriously the truth that there is a calling and gifting on your life. Some of you think, man, I don't want to even think this. I know what he's saying is true. I remember those days. And you think it's too late. To the young, middle aged, and old, I say, Proverbs 3, trust in the Lord with all your heart and lean not on your own understanding, and in all your ways submit to him, and he will make straight your paths. I spoke with a young lady, probably 35 years old. I met with her and her parents over coffee. And she's got a good job. She's had that good job since she was 21. She makes good money. But the more we talked, the more her eyes well up with tears. And after a while, it was very clear what was going on. She had a passion from the time she was 21. She's been very good with those in poverty. She's like a Mother Teresa. And she also felt the call of God to go to India and work among the poorest of the poor. But she got up to a point in her life, she just didn't realize, how can that happen? How can I do it? And so she fell for the lie that it's not possible. So she's been working this job for 14 years. And when I started to tell her, Jennifer, do you realize these organizations exist? And all you got to do is make a phone call and they will coach you through how to get you there. She just broke down in tears knowing that she could do this with her life because it's what she wants. Remember Lucy in the Chronicles of Narnia reads a story. And it's a great story, the best story she'd ever read. And then she closes the book, and no matter how hard she tries, she can't remember it. But then every time she reads a good story after that, she makes the comment. She says, I know this is a good story because it reminds me of a story I once read, even though I can't fully remember it. This is you. There's a story that's been written into your life. And had you trusted God with this passion and gifting that you had, day by day, he would have given you power and wisdom along the way, but too many of us settle for the cash. But you know the story's there. Because when you see somebody or hear of somebody doing what you wanted to do, your heart jumps. The problem is you're just far too practical. And you think you got to have everything figured out before you take step one. And God doesn't work like that. It's day after day as he opens the door, you walk in and wait for the next door, and then you walk in that one until finally you find yourself at the place, the story that was written from the beginning about your life. Man. If you got a job, glorify God in it, but ask him if it's the right one. And if you hear the word no, good luck on this little journey you're going to go on. And young people, this world has nothing of substance to offer you. But if you can find the passion and the gifting, then the rest of your life, whatever it is that you're doing, you will feel his pleasure. Father, I thank you for even when we look at our work and how it changes us and how we can change and transform a society, that you've had a plan from the very beginning, that we have been shaped, knitted together. I thank you for those who are indeed working in their gifting and how they would have just been assured just now, I didn't take more money to do something else. I've been doing what I've wanted to do all my life, and God has provided. I pray there would be gratitude. I pray for the young people in the room that are in that point. What am I going to do with my life? I pray that you would just overwhelm them with the reality of their giftings and talents that you gave them and their passion, the holy discontent. I pray that you'd give courage to those who are middle-aged and older who think it's too late. Some may have to go back to school. Some may have to take far less money and go into some kind of training. I pray that you'd give us the courage to trust you, that on the other side of that is running to fill your pleasure. My prayer is for everyone, that we would serve you and serve you well in this community. In Christ's name, amen.
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2: Today with Jeff Fiennes on The Gospel in Your Work. You're listening to Rima. It's The Drive Show with Kat. And I love that reminder that whatever you do, you are working as if for the Lord. And I used to get caught up in that when I was younger, like, should I be in ministry? Should I be a missionary? But actually, we bring Jesus with us wherever we go, hospitals, classrooms, to our family members at Christmas time, because Jesus is inside of us. We carry Christ with us, and that is such a privilege. So with that in mind, we better be good ambassadors in the process too. Well, after 3 o'clock today, I would love to hear from you whether you would move away from New Zealand. And if so, why would you move? Love to get your thoughts on that. 8168 with the keyword Rima. Just around the corner, though, I've got a great song lined up for you from Carly Ann Taylor. Have a listen to this. That track's on the way for you after these short messages.
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0: It is Rima. You're listening to The Drive Show with Kat, and that was Heavenly Father by Carly Ann Taylor. New music on your Monday. That is the first time I have heard that song dropped into the playlist. So good. And actually, after 3 o'clock, I've got another song to play out for you for New Music Monday and the story behind it. It is actually by none other than John Reddick. So looking forward to diving into that after 3 o'clock. Before three, though, I've got 15 minutes in the Word with Joyce Meyer on the topic of prayers that get answered. That's on the way for you in the next couple of minutes.
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3: Welcome to 15 Minutes in the Word with New York Times bestselling author Joyce Meyer. On today's program, Joyce will be teaching from her series, Prayers That Get Answered. When we pray, our hope is our prayers get answers. But what happens when they don't seem to? It can be very discouraging, causing us to doubt, and we might even ask ourselves, did I pray right? Did God even hear me? The truth is, God loves hearing all our prayer, and He wants us to confidently come to Him, believing He will do great things. Let's be encouraged with today's teaching and discover how we can have an exciting and powerful prayer life. Now, here's Joyce with today's teaching.
4: Matthew 6:14 says, "For if you forgive people their trespasses, their reckless and willful sins." So these are not even things that they did accidentally. He's saying, even if somebody hurt you on purpose, they willfully hurt you, you leave the situation, let it go, give up the resentment. And can I just say that when you're angry with somebody, the quicker you let it go, the easier it is to do. Always do it before it has time to get down inside you and take root. And then your Heavenly Father will also forgive you. You see, the one important thing about prayer, when we go to God, we've got to have confidence that there's nothing between us and God to the best of our knowledge. Something that I suggest doing is at night when you lay down, just ask yourself before you go to sleep, am I mad at anybody? God, am I mad at anybody? You fall asleep too fast. When you wake up the next morning, ask yourself, now, God, am I mad at anybody? Get to the point where you refuse to go to sleep or to go out of your house mad at anybody. Patty cake, patty cake, patty cake. Well, you just don't know how hard it is. Yeah, I really do. I really do know. I really do. But here's what I also know. God didn't give us the power of the Holy Spirit so we could just do easy stuff. Come on. He gave us His power so we could do His will. And we can do whatever God asks us to do through Christ, who is our strength. I can do all things through Christ who strengthens me. One more scripture here, Matthew 11:24-26. For this reason, I'm telling you, whatever you ask for in prayer, believe, trust, and be confident that it is granted to you, and you will get it. Now that, you know, man, that's about a four-part series right there. So what's he saying? You ask for it, you believe in the Spirit that you got it, and then you will get it. You see that? First comes faith, then comes sight. First you believe, then you see. In our society, we say, well, I'm not going to believe it if I don't see it. But in God's economy, we have to learn how to live the exact opposite. If it's in the Word, if it's the will of God, if I ask God for it, I believe that He's sending it and that I will get it, and I'm going to stay firm in my faith until I see that manifestation. This is what faith is. Faith is a title deed, the proof of the things that we do not see that we hope to obtain. And we have it first by faith. Dave and I signed a contract last week with an architect who's going to design something for us, and we made a down payment. Now, I fully, without any doubt, expect that woman to come up with the plans. But I haven't seen them. I haven't even seen her work. I've heard about a reputation. The Holy Spirit is our down payment, the Bible says. Come on. The Holy Spirit, just that, yeah, You know, you're sitting out here today, maybe you've never heard anything like this, but boy, it feels good inside. You're like, man, could I dare believe this? That I could have that kind of power in my life, that I could go to God Almighty and ask Him for anything and everything, and He cares enough about me that He wants to get involved in my life. Can I dare believe that? The down payment of the Holy Spirit is that little thing floating around inside of you that in your heart is saying, yes, yes, even though your head might be saying, no, no. I'll tell you, the first time I went into a service like this where people were clapping and shouting and cheering and jumping up and down, I mean, everything in my legalistic, indoctrinated religious brain said, I mean, I even looked and one guy was walking around, had no shoes on. And I thought, he is barefoot. Now, I'm still not real fond of that in church, but, you know, God did tell Moses to take his shoes off, so I don't know. Oh, give me a break. We think that somebody can't be from God if they've got a tattoo. We think somebody can't be from God if they don't have the right hairstyle. We think somebody can't be from God. And a lot of times we're so busy trying to clean the fish, we haven't even caught it yet. Me and a friend of mine who's a real, true evangelist, we went into this shop one day to shop, and the lady said, what are you doing here? And we said, well, we're here for, you know, a Christian Bible seminar. And she said, oh, I'm spiritual too. Well, you know, when somebody says that, you're kind of like, well, what does that mean? I'm spiritual too. So we didn't get into that too much. But then she proceeds to talk about God for a little bit and her version of God. And then all of a sudden she blurts out this real pretty serious cuss word. I mean, you know, it was like one of the big ones. Even that we've divided up into big and little. You know how it is. It's the S word and the this word and the some other word. And like God has no clue what we're talking about. Anyway, she did one of the big ones. And, you know, of course, I was a little, but the evangelist just leaned in. And so then this girl, this spiritual girl, she said, oh, I'm sorry I cussed. But she said, you know what? I think God cusses once in a while. Okay, see, you're like I was. You're not ready to fish yet. And so I lean right across that counter, and I said, God does not cuss. I'm defending God's honor. God does not cuss. And my evangelist friend slips around on this side and leans in, and she says, but He sure loves people that do. Yeah. And I realized later I was trying to clean that fish, and we hadn't even caught it yet. Man, I've gone off onto so many side roads here today, I don't know. You know, we get all kinds of stuff, grudges in our heart toward people. Well, you couldn't possibly because your hair is. I have a beautiful granddaughter whose hair goes from blue to purple to. She did green one time. And I'm like. And then God started leading us to have all these updated younger people in our music and our bands, and man, sometimes our hair is going in 40 directions. And I mean, Martin Smith used to lead worship for us, and he traveled with us with Delirious. And I mean, you know, his hair would be, and he told me one time it took him like 45 minutes to get that look. And I'm like, well, I had that when I got up. I need to work on that. I get that naturally. It's so good for us to learn to stop getting our nose out of joint if everybody's not like us. If they don't look like us and smell like us and talk like us and dress like us and worship like us. And there are so many grudges in the body of Christ at large. Come on, you know, this denomination don't like that denomination don't like this denomination. You know, there's probably even some churches in town, I don't know, maybe it doesn't happen everywhere, but somewhere where maybe, you know, the church was told, don't you go to that Joyce Meyer meeting. Because, you know, she is whatever I am. And that's such a shame when we do that. Whatever you ask for in prayer, believe that it's granted to you, and you will get it. When I walked into that first meeting that was kind of similar to this, my religious brain was going, no way. But my heart was like, yes, yes, yes. That confirmation you have in your heart that God is working and that you will see some. Can I tell you something? Whatever kind of problem you've got now, I don't care what it is, and you hold on to this, it's going to work out okay in the end. It's all going to come around and be right. In the end. You know, there's so much stuff going on in the world today, and people ask me frequently as a minister, well, what do you think about what's going on in the world? And, you know, sometimes you don't know what to think, and I'm certainly not going to live in fear. I believe God's going to take care of us. But I was reading Psalm 37 a month or so ago, and it says so plainly, do not fret yourself over the evildoers. For they will soon be cut down like the grass. The meek in the end will inherit the earth. In the end. Amen? And the good news is we already know how it ends because we've got the book. Man, we've been from Genesis to Revelation today. So don't let all those grudges stay in your heart. Angry about this, angry about that, angry about something else. Don't hide sin in your heart and expect your prayers to be powerful. Psalm 66:18, if I regard iniquity in my heart, the Lord will not hear me. 1 John 1:9, but if we freely admit that we've sinned and confess our sins, which basically means just to acknowledge them, to agree with God. This morning when the Holy Spirit prompted me that putting shaving cream on Dave's dessert was not a good idea, I agreed with him. That probably would not be a good idea. How many of you know some of the stuff you come up with, you've already got that little inkling, this ain't a good idea. Some of you even got married knowing this ain't a good idea. Lord, help us. He is faithful and just and will forgive our sins, dismiss our lawlessness, and continuously cleanse us from all unrighteousness. And I love 1 John 2:4. You have to look at this. My little children, I write all of these things to you that you may not sin. This is the whole purpose of the book. Don't live in sin. Don't hide your sin. Bring it out in the open, because the only things that the devil can hold over you are the things that are hidden in darkness.
0: Thanks for listening. Let's remember that no prayer is too big or too small for our God. He loves when we come to Him, no matter what, and pray to Him with anything and everything that we need. Even if we don't get an answer right away, we need to keep praying. Our confidence and faith is that with each prayer, God is at work. Our prayer life doesn't have to be a burden. Let's choose to have fun and excitement with our prayers while growing closer to God every day. Thank you for listening to 15 Minutes in the Word with Joyce.
5: That was 15 Minutes in the Word with Joyce Meyer on prayers that get answered. You're listening to The Drive Show with Kat. It's great to have your company on Rhema. And I recently had a discussion with a friend about prayers and prayers getting answered, and how it's not until we start to change on the inside that we start to pray things according to God's will. And then we start to see more prayers answered because it's actually along His will. Isn't it funny how maturity can take you down that road where all of a sudden God changes from being this genie who grants your wishes to someone who is the supreme authority who deserves reverence and respect, and we need to actually align ourselves with what He wants and actually put aside what we want. Challenging stuff. Well, after 3 o'clock, I want to hear from you if you would ever consider moving countries. And if the answer is yes, then why would that be so? Get in touch now, 8168 with the keyword REMA. We'll talk about that after 3 o'clock. In the meantime, here is Brooke Fraser with Lifeline.

0: declined with 5% and 4%. Trade Me Jobs General Manager Greg Cassidy says it's good news for job seekers.
1: Interestingly, this quarter, Auckland takes the crown. Wellington had that last quarter. We've also seen the West Coast feature here holding the highest average salary of just over $79,000.
0: A race against time for crews battling Europe's raging wildfires as conditions are tipped to heat up. More than a quarter of a million people have fled across Spain and France, reducing villages to ghost towns. French crews are fighting flames near Bordeaux and efforts continue near Madrid to stop flare-ups. Temperatures are expected to soar in both countries midweek with no rain in sight. CNN's Pau Mosquera is in Madrid.
2: The smoke in this area, it is so thick that it's impossible to be here without using a face mask.
0: Waikato's sunshine could soon be powering thousands of homes. Meridian Energy has received consent for a 110-megawatt solar farm near Morrinsville, and the PowerCo's board is now considering a final decision. The 230,000 solar panels will produce enough to power more than 25,000 households. Chief Executive Mike Roan says it'll reduce prices, boost supply, and create about 100 local construction jobs. It'll take 2 years to build from 2028. Auckland's Eden Park believes the momentum's just beginning from the government major events and tourism package. It's urging all political parties to support a permanent multi-year fund. Yesterday's Tottenham Hotspur and Auckland FC football match brought in more than 40,000 fans. Communications manager Bronwyn House says the fund can be an economic driver.
3: We're wanting this to be more established and enable us to have the certainty to go out there and actually secure more major events.
0: To sport, three newcomers and seven cap players have joined an expanded 44-strong All Black squad for their tour of South Africa. The 34 selected for this month's tests are joined by the uncapped trio of number 8, Semisi Tupou Taioloa, prop Siali Lauaki and playmaker Josh Jacom. Ollie Norris, George Bell, Fabian Holland, Ethan Blackadder, Timothy Tavatavanawai, Rico Ioane and Imone Narua are the previous All Blacks added on. The briefest of updates on the Adam Dewey saga at the Tigers Rugby League Club. CEO Sean Malekamp has held a 21-second press conference to confirm Dewey has met with coach Benji Marshall and will return to training tomorrow. That is News and Sport. I'm Raylene Ramsey.
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6: Kia ora and good afternoon. Let's take a look at the short forecast for the country. For Northland and Auckland, cloudy periods and the odd shower becoming confined to the west of Northland tomorrow afternoon. Coromandel and Bay of Plenty, also Waikato to Wellington, including the Central High Country, fine, frosty at night. Gisborne, Hawke's Bay and Wairarapa, cloud at times. Isolated showers clearing south of Wairoa tonight. Buller to Westland, fine breaks in the afternoons, otherwise partly cloudy. Nelson, Marlborough, Canterbury and Otago, excluding Clutha, mostly fine, high cloud at times about Otago and Canterbury, and a possible shower for Dunedin tonight. Clutha, Southland and Fiordland, occasional showers about Fiordland and Stewart Island, partly cloudy elsewhere with one or two showers today.
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6: Ahi, ahi, marie whānau, no mai, haere mai. That all means good afternoon and welcome to Rema's Drive Show with myself, Kat. It's great to have your company. I'll be hanging out with you until 6 o'clock tonight. And look, today's an exciting day. It's Monday, which means we've got new music and I want to put one track in the song spotlight for you this hour. In fact, I'll play a little teaser of it. Have a listen to this. So good. It's by John Reddick. It's called Holding On, and we'll be going into the story behind the song and more

playing it out in full before 4 o'clock today. Really looking forward to that. Also on the way, I really want to pray for the situation over in Europe right now. I mean, firefighters are struggling to contain the blaze of wildfires in the southwest of France and Spain. And one official has actually told the BBC that they are far from having the fire under control. More than 300,000 people in France and Spain have fled, and people have been evacuated with a state of emergency in Spain. So we're going to pray for that very soon. And before 3:30, we're also going to talk about moving overseas. Would you consider it? That's all on the way for you after this song from Zach Williams and Ben Fuller. This is Wait For Me. 3:06 on your Monday afternoon.

0: Joshua McGregor, Run to You on Rima. You're listening to The Drive Show with Kat. It's almost 3:15 on a Monday afternoon, and pretty grave situation over in Europe right now. A race against time for crews battling Europe's raging wildfires, and conditions are tipped to heat up. I mean, they are in the peak of summer. They've had heat wave after heat wave. Meanwhile, we are freezing down here. They're experiencing the exact opposite. So, sad to report, more than 250,000 people have fled across Spain and France, reducing villages to ghost towns. And I actually have a connection to Bordeaux, as my late stepfather actually had a home there, which I believe their whole village got evacuated and it's probably been burnt to smithereens. It now belongs to my step uncle, but sadly, everyone had to evacuate and there's pretty much nothing left. And French crews are fighting flames near Bordeaux. And there are efforts continuing near Madrid right now to stop flare-ups. But temperatures are expected to soar in both countries midweek with no rain in sight. So people are saying that it's already very dramatic over there with smoke so thick people need to wear a face mask. So I just want to lift up that situation in prayer, because we are a praying radio station. We love to pray for the Rima whānau, but we actually love to pray for anyone who is in need. So let's lift up that situation right now. Father God, we pray for those in Europe right now who have had to leave homes and villages behind. And we do pray for rain, even though the forecast says no rain is coming. We pray that rain would come, Father. We also pray that the winds would stop and that the fires would not spread. We pray for your blessing and protection over the emergency workers who are doing their very best to try and protect people and bring people out of danger and to contain the fires. We also pray for the church, Lord. We pray for the Christians, the believers in Europe right now. This is an opportunity for mission in their hometowns. I pray that you would equip and mobilize the church to bring aid where it is needed. Would you bless the humanitarian organizations? Would you get water and food to people who desperately need it? And Father, we just pray for the hope of our Lord Jesus Christ that would rise in the hearts of those that know you so much so that it would be contagious in that region. And we just thank you, God, that you love your people, even like lost children who don't know their parents. The Father's love and heart for the lost is so big that you care about each and every human life. So, Father God, we lift this up to you and we trust this situation and place it in your hands. Amen. Well, thank you for joining me in prayer. And if you have a need, I would love to hear from you. I generally close out the show in prayer just before 6 o'clock. So text in your prayer request, 8168 with the keyword Rima, or you can post it up on our prayer wall. We have a team of believers that love to pray each day for those needs. You'll find the prayer wall under the faith tab at rima.co.nz.
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5: I can do all things through Christ. Philippians chapter 4 and verse 13. Consider these examples of resistance to inventions that we now consider commonplace and enjoy every day. In Germany, experts said that if trains went as fast as 24 to 30 kilometres an hour, considered a frightful speed, blood would spurt from the travellers' noses and passengers would suffocate when going through tunnels. In America, experts said the introduction of the railway would require the building of many asylums, since people would be driven mad with terror at the sight of the locomotives. When the idea of iron ships was first proposed, experts insisted that they would not float. It would be difficult to preserve the iron bottom from rust, and that iron would play havoc with compass readings. In 1797, when the first cast iron plough was invented, farmers in New Jersey rejected it, saying the cast iron would poison the ground and stimulate the growth of weeds. When the YMCA in New York welcomed the invention of the typewriter and announced typing lessons for women, protests erupted on the grounds that the female constitution would break down under the strain. Now consider these statements, each of which is a product of a negative mindset. Firstly, heavier-than-air flying machines are impossible. Lord Kelvin, President of the Royal Society, 1895. Secondly, man will never tap the power of the atom. Robert Millikan, Nobel Prize winner in physics, 1923. Thirdly, everything that can be invented has been invented. Charles H. Jewell, U.S. Patent Office Director, 1899. If you want to accomplish great things and be used by God, become an I can person.
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You're listening to Rima. That was Watchmen by Brooke Legitwood and Lauren Daigle. Brand new music to the playlist, added only a couple of weeks ago, and I love that track based on Psalm 130. Well, I would love to hear from you about moving overseas. Would you do it? And if so, where would you go and why? What would cause you to move from Aotearoa? Get in touch, 8168 with the keyword REMA, or call through now, 0508 474 362. Here's some Kiwi music from Sophia Speedy. This is Troubled Sea.

Some talented artists we have in our country. That was Sophia Speedy with her song Troubled Seas on Reman. If you'd like to vote for her, she is actually a finalist for our Emerging Artist of the Year Award, the People's Choice. You can do so by going to reman.co.nz. It's The Drive Show with Kat. Thank you for tuning in. I want to hear from you about overseas moves. Would you ever move overseas? And if the answer is yes, then where would you go? Where would you go? Now, this particular remix of Oceans is done by Dash Berlin, a band that is a dance music specialist band. Would you live in Berlin? To be honest, I've been there. It doesn't really appeal to me. It's too hectic, too busy. Fraught history and extremely cold in winter. I mean, you think today's cold and look, you're probably nodding your head going, you don't even know what cold is. I'm down in the deep south. Well, I used to live in Dunedin and I've been to Queenstown in the middle of winter, but I've also been to Berlin in January and it was negative 13 degrees outside. There was snow up to our shins. It was proper cold. So that's one reason why I couldn't bring myself to move somewhere that had really extreme winters. But I'd love to hear from you. Would you ever move overseas? If so, where and why? Now, someone's already got in touch on the text machine and they said, and this is Claire, yes, I did. And I moved here from the UK. I still get very homesick after 24 years, but I'm glad I did come here to New Zealand. And I'm now married to a Kiwi with two children. Life is good. In brackets, most of the time. Well, thanks for getting in touch. I'm sure there are people out there who have said, yes, actually, I would move because I have moved and I'm here in New Zealand because I moved. But I'd love to hear from you. Get in touch right now, 0508 474 362. You can ring through and tell me your thoughts on overseas moves. Would you move overseas? If the answer is yes, where would you go and why? Here's Jeremy Camp. This is Getting Started on Reman.

0: Tash Layton, I'll Never Know on Rima. You're listening to The Drive Show with Kat. Great to have your company. It is 3:25, sorry, I am telling a falsehood. It's 3:38 p.m. on your Monday afternoon. And I really want to hear from you your thoughts on moving overseas. Would you do it? And if so, where would you go and why would you move? You can text your answer through 8168 with the keyword REMA in front, or you can call through 0508 for REMA. Lisa said, yes, I did several years ago from the UK, but now my son lives in Australia, so ... Sounds like she might be keen to move there, given an opportunity. And then Kerry said, Ukraine, because we are missionaries and love all of our dear friends spread all around the country. My husband has just recently spent 6 weeks over there. Wow. So you guys tend to go over to Ukraine to do missions trips. Wow. That's so cool, Kerry. Thanks for sharing. We got another mum who says, yes, one son currently lives in Western Australia. And if the other two kids decided to move as well, we would join them. That's from Trisha. I can appreciate that. And then Andre said, I did. I moved to New Zealand from South Africa to come and work for REMA 8 years ago. And now he does not work for REMA, but that is very cool that he made that trip, a very missional trip indeed. And then Dave said, yes, anywhere if God called and there was a specific purpose. Great thoughts. Well, love to hear from you. Would you move overseas? And if the answer is yes, where would you go and why? 0508 474 362, call through. And I believe Rachel joins me on the line. Are you there, Rachel? The question I'm asking people at the moment is, would you ever move overseas? And if yes, where would you go and why? So have you ever thought about leaving New Zealand?
1: Only for a holiday.
0: Okay, so like maximum length of time would be like a couple of weeks?
1: Yes, 3 weeks, maybe.
0: Okay, so whereabouts in this beautiful nation are you placed?
1: I'm in Christchurch, where it's been very frosty, frosty.
0: Oh, you know what? This morning in Auckland, I had to warm my husband's car so that he could get the girls out the door in time by like defrosting the windscreen and the windows. They were like iced shut. Yeah.
1: Oh, that's unusual for Auckland.
0: I know. It must be a real cold snap.
1: I'll say. I know. Crazy.
0: Okay, so you love living in New Zealand. You'd never permanently leave.
1: Probably not, and I'm a bit older actually, so that would be probably scary for me.
0: Yeah.
1: I don't know, maybe there'd be a good reason.
0: Like if for example, do you have any family members that live overseas?
1: Yes, I'm very close to a sister-in-law, and she's in Perth.
0: Okay.
1: So that's very nice to visit, but I don't know, my family's here, so I suppose, yes, I'm quite attached to them. So, you know, my kids and what have you.
0: Yeah, well, you know what they say.
1: And grandkids and great-grandkids. So, so I'm probably past moving, I think. I'm not very brave like that. A
0: lot of blessings, eh? Well, you know what they say, home is where the heart is. So if all your family's here, your kids, grandkids, great-grandkids, then your heart is definitely here.
1: Yeah, I think that's true.
0: Oh, well, thanks,
1: probably,
0: Rachel.
1: But who knows? Yeah, who knows? you never know if some weird reason might pop up, and I do, but I don't know. Yeah.
0: Well,
1: but basically, probably not.
0: Thank you, Rachel. Well, that was great to get Rachel's thoughts on leaving New Zealand. She said, probably not. Maybe you're like Rachel, you would never leave the beautiful shores of Aotearoa, New Zealand, or perhaps you have a completely different perspective and you are keen on an opportunity, but you're just biding your time. I would love to hear from you. You can call through as well, 0508 474 362, and tell me your thoughts on this. Would you ever leave New Zealand and move overseas? And if so, where and why?
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0: Jesus all along on Rhema. Great to have you tuned in on a Monday afternoon. It is at 12 minutes to 4 and asking you the question, would you consider moving overseas? And if so, where and why? I'd love to hear from you. I'm sure there are plenty of people with thoughts on this. And actually, one person has said that if their whole family moved overseas, they would absolutely do it in a heartbeat. But currently, everyone is in New Zealand, so hence, they remain. Now, Jim said, no, I would not move anywhere. We came to New Zealand 52 years ago and we are staying put. Big fans. Diane says she's happy right where she is. And then Joanne said, quite happy in New Zealand and I don't like snakes and poisonous spiders. Great point, because even if you go across the ditch to Australia, you will find yourself amidst the most lethal insects and creepy crawlies you could possibly imagine. And then, of course, in other parts of the world, they do have those creepy crawlies and poisonous things. Even in Europe, I remember when I was in France recently, last year, I had done this beautiful hike up this mountain and the sun was shining and the view below was like the Côte d'Azur, like basically the Gold Coast of the south of France, where you see like Nice and Cannes and Monaco and all those beautiful spots. And looking down over the ocean, I thought, I'm just going to take my breath here. I'm just going to sit down and I'm just going to chill and look at the view. And I sat in the grass and I was absorbing the sunshine and the rays, sitting in the grass. And then all of a sudden, I went, oh no, I better get off the grass, because I was reminded that they have ticks there. So they have these horrible ticks that like the deer carry. And if you get bitten by them, you can get Lyme disease. So even in the most beautiful part of France, where you're just sitting in the grass, enjoying the sunshine, you've got to worry about creepy crawlies. But in New Zealand, we don't need to worry about anything. You could literally sleep overnight in the bush and nothing will kill you. Your biggest risk to your life in New Zealand is your own stupidity. But I'd love to hear from you. What do you think? Would you ever move overseas? And if yes, why and where would you go? Get in touch now, 8168 with the keyword Rhema, or call through 0508 for Rhema.
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5: Do you ever have doubts about your faith? Doubts about God? Doubts about the Bible? Doubts about whether aspects of Christianity are really true? I think there's probably a secret society of Christian doubters out there that are too afraid to admit their doubts publicly for fear of being seen as spiritually weak. We tend to think of faith and doubt as being mutually exclusive. But the irony is that if we think that way, then when we do have doubts as Christians, it can actually cause a crisis of faith, because we think that if we have doubts, then we must not have faith. But we need to stop seeing faith and doubts as opposites, and instead see them as dance partners in our Christian lives. Faith and doubt belong together in the Christian experience. 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Faith is not having perfect certainty about everything. If we had that, what need would there be for faith? Faith means believing and knowing Jesus personally, while leaving plenty of space for questioning and mystery and uncertainty. Let's make friends with our doubt and let it lead us towards Christ. I'm Reuben Munn from Shore Community Church. 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
1: In this update, the government says the expanded

0: US court had ruled earlier rates were illegal and instead imposed a 10% levy 3 months ago, which has now expired. Chris Larkson says the new hike is disappointing but not unexpected.
1: These actions create more uncertainty at a time when the world trading system is under real pressure. And it is more important than ever that like-minded countries work together to keep trade moving, reduce barriers and make it easier for our businesses to sell what they produce.
0: A passionate call for bipartisan support from the Firefighters Union on a Green Party member's bill launched today. It would ensure firefighters with the required years of service diagnosed with a work-related cancer can get ACC cover without having to fight for it. Party co-leader Chloe Swarbrick calls it a no-brainer. NZPFU National Secretary Watty Watson says this is more than just a piece of legislation.
2: These are the lives of the people that protect us. So we ask for every political party, put down your political point scoring and back this bill.
0: To the US, where two people have died and at least five have been injured, including a child, at a shooting in Seattle. Witnesses described the scene as pure chaos, reporting 7 to 8 shots at a food festival at 6 p.m. local time in the Seattle Center. A 2-year-old boy has been taken to hospital in a stable condition. Auckland Police and the Defence Force have disposed of an explosive device found this morning at Stillwater's Arawaiti Road. 2 weeks ago, a 12-year-old girl found another piece of ordnance at nearby Orewa. Canterbury woke up to a record-breaking chill today of minus 4.7 degrees, the coldest temperature in 5 years. Christchurch was last this cold in September 2020, when the mercury plummeted to negative 4.8. Lake Pukaki recorded the country's lowest figures at minus 8 degrees. Met Service meteorologist Maddie Neal says commuters had an icy trip to work, with conditions making it feel like minus 7.
3: As the day goes on, those temperatures will start to rise, but not massively.
0: To sport, and Warriors boss Cameron George isn't holding out hope of a swift return for Tane Tuopeke. The fullback was pictured on the sideline in a moon boot after leaving the field during the first half of Saturday's loss to the Bulldogs with a foot injury.
4: He will get scans and that'll probably happen today and then we'll know in the next day or so. But I think highly unlikely he'll be out there this week or next week. It just depends how bad it is.
0: Phoenix coach Chris Greenacre has confirmed teenage forward Luke Brooks-Smith is finalising a move to Portsmouth in the second tier of English football. The 18-year-old struggled for minutes in the A-League season last season, all 19 of his appearances coming off the bench. With Brooks-Smith off contract next year, the Phoenix have opted to secure a fee for his departure rather than risk him leaving for free. That is news and sport. I'm Raylene Ramsey.
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6: Rima Weather.
7: Kia ora and good afternoon. Let's take a look at the short forecast for the country. For Northland and Auckland, cloudy periods and the odd shower becoming confined to the west of Northland tomorrow afternoon. Coromandel and Bay of Plenty, also Waikato to Wellington, including the Central High Country, fine, frosty at night. Gisborne, Hawke's Bay and Wairarapa, cloud at times. Isolated showers clearing south of Wairoa tonight. Bulla to Westland, fine breaks in the afternoons, otherwise partly cloudy. Nelson, Marlborough, Canterbury and Otago, excluding Clutha, mostly fine, high cloud at times about Otago and Canterbury, and a possible shower for Dunedin tonight. Clutha, Southland and Fiordland, occasional showers about Fiordland and Stewart Island, partly cloudy elsewhere with one or two showers today.
6: From the Bible, though you have not seen him, you love him. And even though you do not see him now, you believe in him and are filled with an inexpressible and glorious joy. 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
7: Ahi, ahi, Māori, e no mai, haere mai, which means good afternoon and welcome to Rima. 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Now, yesterday, when I was driving with my daughter, she had an aerobics competition in Morrinsville. I was shooketh to my core when I heard this new voice on Google Maps.

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1: I was like, hang on a minute, is that a Kiwi accent? I need to listen to that again. Have a listen.
0: In 600 metres, at the roundabout, take the second exit and stay on Resolution Drive.
1: So, indeed, it was a Kiwi accent. My daughter even screen recorded it for me because we were both like, hang on a minute. She's like, yeah, I changed the settings. Well, I knew they'd announced that Google Maps was going to get a Kiwi accent, but I had not heard it until that moment. So I'd love to hear your thoughts on the Kiwi sound. What do you think of our accent? 8168 with the keyword Rima. Do you love our sound? Are you proud of our sound? Let's talk about that really soon. On the way this hour, before 5 o'clock, I will be helping you figure out for what's for dinner as well. So if you have any, I don't know, any reservations about what to make for dinner tonight, feel free to get in touch about that as well. You know the number to text, and the number to call is 0508 474 362. In the meantime, here's Jay King. This is I've Got Jesus.

0: Jordan Felice on Rima Can't Lose. It's the Drive Show with Kent, nearly 4:15 on your Monday afternoon. And I want to get your thoughts on the Kiwi accent. You see, yesterday I was driving out of town and I was using Google Maps with my daughter in the car, trying to figure out where we were going in Morrinsville. And I had Google Maps on and the audio was going. And then all of a sudden I heard this.
1: In 600 metres, at the roundabout, take the second exit and stay on Resolution Drive.
0: And I went, what? And I looked at my daughter and went, hang on a minute. What is that?
1: In 600 metres, at the roundabout, take the second exit and stay on Resolution Drive.
0: And Mia said to me, oh, that's the Kiwi accent. I've changed the settings. And I thought, wow, I had heard that Google Maps was getting a Kiwi accent, but I hadn't heard it until that moment. And I really like it. But I want to hear from you. What do you think of the Kiwi accent on the Google Maps?
1: In 600 metres, at the roundabout, take the second exit and stay on Resolution Drive.
0: Get in touch, 8168 with the keyword Rima. You see, a lot of people are proud of the New Zealand accent, proud of our sound. But then there are other people that actually don't like it at all. I have a confession. When I left New Zealand after living in Dunedin for 7 years, I went to live in London for a couple. And when I came back and I turned on Kiwi radio, and I'm laughing because I probably sound exactly like what I was greeted with, I couldn't handle, like, yeah, g'day, mate, how you going? Yeah. And I thought, wow, do we actually sound like that? Because by then I had a bit of a British sound, yeah, I was talking a little bit like this. And so I didn't really like it. But I have to say now, when I compare that Google Maps sound to Jane or the other option you get, I'm really into it. And I think it would be quite comforting if you were overseas.
1: In 600 metres, at the roundabout, take the second exit and stay on Resolution Drive.
0: Wouldn't that be nice if you were overseas and you didn't know where you were going and then you've got that smooth Kiwi voice navigating you through whatever lost situation you find yourself in? But yeah, I want to get your thoughts on this and I want to say thank you to Simon who got in touch. He said, yeah, mate, absolutely. I reckon the Kiwi accent's pretty choice. We've got our own sound, laid back, friendly, and unmistakably New Zealand. There's something about hearing a Kiwi say, sweet as, or yeah, nah, that just feels like home. And yeah, I'm proud of the Kiwi sound. We're a small country, but we've got a voice of our own. You can hear a Kiwi accent anywhere in the world, and you know straight away, there's a New Zealander. So yeah, bro. Proud to be Kiwi, proud of the accent, and proud of the way we sound, sweet as. What do you think about that? Love to get your thoughts. Get in touch now, 8168 with the keyword Rima, or call through 0508 4Rima and tell me, what do you think about the New Zealand accent?
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13: Kia ora tato. Welcome to A Minute in History with the Hope Project. One of the greatest humanitarian movements of history is that of the International Red Cross, started by Henry Durant. Durant was a Swiss banker, philanthropist, and passionate Christian believer. In 1859, he went on a business trip to see Napoleon III. It was on this trip that he witnessed a ghastly battle in Italy's fight for reunification. After the battle, Durant worked tirelessly, helping the wounded who were housed in churches nearby. He observed how many were dying simply because preparations with medical supplies and staffing hadn't been made prior. He wrote of his experience in a book in which he pondered the possibility of an international organization that could work in times of peace to help the wounded in times of war. This led to the formation of the Red Cross in 1864, and it has saved literally millions of lives since. The more we investigate the history of our values, the more we find the footprints of Jesus. See hopeproject.co.nz for more.
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0: Hayley Jones. We're thankful on Rima. You're listening to The Drive Show with Kat. Are you thankful for being born in New Zealand? I know I am. And with it coming a Kiwi accent. Love to hear your thoughts on the New Zealand twang. This is after I discovered that they have indeed put a Kiwi accent on Google Maps, and I heard it for the first time yesterday.
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0: What do you think about the second exit and stay on Resolution Drive? What do you think about the Kiwi accent? Are you proud of our sound? 8168 with the keyword Rima.
1: In 600 metres, at the roundabout, take the second exit and stay on Resolution Drive.
0: You see, my daughter had changed the settings on Google Maps and I didn't realise. And that played out, and then I looked at her in shock and she went, "What?" And I went, "That was a Kiwi accent." She went, "I know, I changed the settings." And I went, "Play that again." And so she played it again. I said, "You need to record that. I need to get people's thoughts on this." So I really want to hear from you what your thought is about the Kiwi accent, because a lot of people love it. And a lot of people don't love it. I have grown to love the Kiwi accent. I found it hard when I lived in the UK and came back and it was quite jarring to me, but now I love it. And I especially love the southern dialect. Yes, that's right. New Zealanders have different accents based on where they are. And I do love the wee Southland accent where you've got your purple skirts and shorts. So I'd love to hear from you. You can call through 0508 474 362 and tell me your thoughts on the Kiwi accent. And I believe Mike joins me on the line. Oh, hello, Mike. This is Kat from Rima. How are you?
2: I'm all right. I'm just about to jump out the car.
0: What are your thoughts on the Kiwi Google accent?
2: Yeah, no, I find it's pretty neutral. It's not annoying. But, I mean, when I heard it, I thought, oh, this is a bit of a, a bit of a joke on Andrew from The Breakfast Show. Because when I hear that voice, I don't know what you think, but that sounds like, that just sounds like him.
0: Well, let's play it again and have a listen, shall we?
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0: I think it does sound a little bit like Andrew, but just when he goes to Resolution Drive, I think it changes slightly.
2: You're right. I was just going to say that. It's sort of the, it kind of, well, yeah, that could be the, I don't know, are these things AI generated or?
0: Maybe. You know, it sounds like Andrew Curtis to start with and then Andrew Urquhart to finish.
2: Yeah, well, maybe they're in cahoots and they got together. Who knows?
0: Or maybe we're being pranked. Maybe I'm being pranked right now.
2: Well, that's what I'm wondering too.
0: Hey, thanks for being a part of the show. Appreciate it, Mike.
2: You're welcome. Cheers now. Bye.
0: Well, that's what Mike reckons. He reckons I'm being pranked and that it sounds a little bit like Andrew Curtis. What do you think?
1: In 600 metres, at the roundabout, take the second exit and stay on Resolution Drive.
0: Love to get your thoughts on the Kiwi accent. Get in touch now, 0508 474 362. Are you proud of our sound? Here's Seth Schleter. This is Turn It to Praise.

0: Sif, Schlita, Turn It to Praise on Rima. 4:30 on a Monday afternoon. Kat here with you. It's great to have your company, and I want to find out what you think about the Kiwi Google Maps voice.
1: In 600 metres, at the roundabout, take the second exit and stay on Resolution Drive.
0: I was stunned to hear the Kiwi accent on Google Maps for the first time yesterday, and I quite like it. But I want to hear from you. What do you think about it? Get in touch, 8168 with the keyword Rima. Gary said, Rima can't have that new Google Maps voice because I call Google Maps Susie. That ain't Susie. No, he sounds a little bit like a Darren. What do you think?
1: In 600 metres, at the roundabout, take the second exit and stay on Resolution Drive.
0: Actually, I don't know what his name is, but that would be a great phoner. What do you think he should be called based on his voice?
1: In 600 metres, at the roundabout, take the second exit and stay on Resolution Drive.
0: Okay, enough of that. Do want to hear your thoughts, though. And actually, thank you to Gary. He also messaged in when I was asking about whether you would consider moving overseas. He said, we go where the grandchildren are, Kat. Ours are in New Zealand, so we stay here. My brother's grandchildren are in Austria, so he and his wife moved there last year. Wow, that's a cool place to move to. You did mean Austria, right? Not Australia, because they're very different places. Although some poor Americans have bought tickets to the wrong place. Chloe got in touch and said, from a girl who was born in New Zealand, did speech and drama for 18 years. I was at a party once and got asked, what part of England did I come from? Ooh, maybe I should read the message like this. And if I just got off the plane, apparently I have a Dunedin accent. And my South Island words like luxing, my husband who lives in Wellington said, oh, you mean vacuuming. So true speech therapy style, using my speech training to good use, I put the word lux into a sentence. Ah, luxing, where is the lux? I'd ask him. And he gave me the vacuum cleaner. I actually remember coming across that in Dunedin, like, can we lux the room? And I thought, that's strange. But the Americans do the same thing with Hoover. They say, where's the Hoover? I need to Hoover the floor. Who's doing the hoovering upstairs? Apparently, Chloe's husband also didn't know what a cheese roll was until recently. But don't worry, she said, I clued him in. Well, does that mean you enjoy your Kiwi heritage and your voice to match? Sounds like it to me. Love to hear your thoughts on that. The conversation continues online on our Facebook posts. You can find the link to our Facebook page at rima.co.nz. Coming up next, gonna dive into a song spotlight with this track. That is an absolute tune. That is new music for a new music Monday from John Reddick. And we're going to dive into all the details behind the song after this from Ryan Ellis and Brandon Lake. This is Son of David.

0: That is a tune from Ryan Ellis and Brandon Lake. It's called Son of David. You're listening to Rima. It's The Drive Show with Kat, and it's a Monday, and I'm super excited because there is new music to drop to the list. So we are going to put the spotlight on this song from John Reddick. Such an epic tune. It is called Holding On, in brackets, Praise God. It was released June the 5th, and we have had it dropped to our list today. And the lyrics are powerful. They start off like this. I've been holding on for dear life, struggle every day and night, on the losing end of another fight, and I've done all I can do. I've been holding heavy on my shoulders. Burdens got me weary, feeling older. Trusting in myself got me nowhere, so I lift my eyes to you. And the chorus, my help comes from the Lord, and I don't have to carry this anymore. Let the world bring me to my knees. I'm holding on to God because I know my God is holding on to me. And I'm finally letting go, giving it all to the one who's in control. Gonna fight the battle on my knees. I'm holding on to God because I know my God is holding on to me. Very powerful lyrics. And this is what John himself had to say about this track.
1: Hey, I'm John Reddick, and I want to tell you a little bit about my new song, Holding On, Praise God. We all find ourselves in these spaces where we want to give God our entire hearts, and these obstacles are sometimes in the way, and it's hard, it's heavy, it's complicated. But we still serve a God who's big enough and strong enough and able enough to be able to hold these things that we're struggling holding. So that's what this song is. This song is us handing over these things to God and remembering that God is holding on to us. So we honor Him, we love Him, we worship Him, we praise God.
0: So cool. Praise God. I love this song. I can't wait to play it out for you in just a second. But I wanted to share this verse that comes to mind when I hear this song. And it is from Psalm 121. I lift up my eyes to the hills. From where does my help come? My help comes from the Lord who made heaven and earth. He will not let your foot be moved. He who keeps you will not slumber. Behold, he who keeps Israel will neither slumber nor sleep. The Lord is your keeper. The Lord is your shade on your right hand. The sun shall not strike you by day nor the moon by night. The Lord will keep you from all evil. He will keep your life. The Lord will keep your going out and your coming in from this time forth and forevermore. That was Psalm 121. And I pray that this song really encourages you just as much as it has encouraged and excited me. New music from John Reddick. It is called Holding On, Praise God. On

0: New music from John Reddit that is holding on, praise God. And I was dancing in the studio because that is an absolute banger. I hope you enjoyed it just as much as I did. Just around the corner, would love to hear from you if you need a bit of help in terms of what to make for dinner. If you've slammed the fridge door shut in frustration or slammed your pantry door shut because you're lacking inspiration, well, I'm here to help, so get in touch now. What random ingredients do you have lying around? 8168 with the keyword Rima, because on the way soon, I will help you make a meal out of whatever you've got lurking around.
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0: Common and Alive City. Hold on to you on Remix, the drive show with Kat. Just ticked over 10 to 5 on a Monday evening. And look, I can see right now that Pack and Save has got deals right now on chicken drumsticks, cauliflower and kumara and leek. So it's no surprise, that someone has got in touch and said, I don't know what to make with these things. I've got chicken drumsticks. I've got leeks. I've got kumara. What do I make? And cauliflower. That's the other ingredient. So, never fear. Kat is here. I'm here to help you figure out what's for dinner tonight. So, this is what you're going to do. If you're looking for an easy dinner with hardly any dishes, then you can make a one-pan roast chicken with kumara, cauliflower and leek. It's actually perfect for winter. What you're going to do is you're going to start by preheating your oven to 220 degrees. Then you're going to cut your vegetables into chunks. So you cut your kumara, approximately 2 kumara, into chunks, even-sized chunks. Pop them into a roasting dish with a drizzle of olive oil, salt and pepper. Give them a 10-minute head start. While they're roasting, you're going to coat your chicken drumsticks, approximately 8. If you've got a family of 4, that means everyone gets 2 each, with a little olive oil, and add some of your herbs and spices. So whatever you've got lying around. In our house, we like Cajun seasoning, but you could use paprika, you could use thyme, rosemary, a bit of garlic salt if you have it, onion powder, and of course, your salt and pepper. After the kumara has cooked for 10 minutes, add the chicken to the tray. Make sure you put it on your, special bench cover. Don't put it straight on the plastic bench top. Roast that for another 10 minutes, and then you're going to add a chopped cauliflower and 2 sliced leeks, and make sure you chop them about the same size as the kumara. So make sure your vegetables are quite uniform. Toss in a bit more olive oil. You could even get a little bit fancy and do like a spritz of sriracha or maybe a splash of sweet chili over the top, and you're going to roast all of that for another 20 to 25 minutes until the chicken is golden and cooked through and the vegetables are beautifully roasted. Now this is where it can get a little bit special. If you're keen and you want to elevate it a little bit, you can mix together 1/2 cup of Greek yogurt or sour cream with 1 teaspoon of Dijon mustard, 1 squeeze of lemon juice, salt and pepper, and maybe even 1/2 teaspoon of horseradish if you want a quick, creamy, flavoursome sauce. So if you're up for that, give that a go as well. Then, of course, everything tastes good with cheese. You can always grate some cheese and sprinkle it over the cauliflower for the last 10 minutes of cooking. So good. So good. Enjoy that. Your 1-pan chicken drumstick kumara cauliflower and leek roast. Let me know how you get on with that one.
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5: Sometimes life just doesn't go the way you'd planned. You map it all out, the career, the family, the retirement dream, and then out of nowhere, something knocks you off course. Hi, I'm Bernie Diamond and welcome again to Fresh. Before inventing the light bulb, Thomas Edison had thousands of failed experiments. Reporters mocked him. Why do you keep going after so many disasters? His reply, I haven't failed. I've just found 10,000 ways that don't work. What others thought was failure, he saw as part of the plan. God's people back in the prophet Jeremiah's day must have felt like failures too. Dispossessed of their land, exiled in Babylon, far from home, far from the temple, the dwelling place of their allegedly invincible God, far from everything that had once given them security. But right in the middle of their pain, God speaks. Jeremiah chapter 29, verse 11. I say this because I know the plans I have for you. This message is from the Lord. I have good plans for you. I don't plan to hurt you. I plan to give you hope and a good future. That wasn't written as some catchy Instagram meme. It was written to a broken, displaced people. Yes, Israel was eventually restored to the promised land, but God was ultimately promising himself as well. He was promising that his good plans would one day be fulfilled, plans that came to life in Jesus. Because in him, you already have the future God promised, eternal life, forgiveness, hope that cannot be shaken. So when your own plans fail, don't panic. God's plan in Christ is still on track, and his plan is always good, because that's his word. Fresh for you today. Hey, I am so passionate about seeing you live in the victory over your sin and circumstances that Jesus died and rose again to give you. So let me encourage you to subscribe to our YouTube channel at ChristianityWorks.tv. I'd love to share more of God's Word with you because the Word of God is alive and active. It is the power to transform your life. Amen. Again, you'll find our YouTube channel at ChristianityWorks.tv. May you be blessed as you receive his word.
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1: In this update, the government says escalation in the Iran war may move up the trigger point for stopping temporary fuel support payments. The $50 weekly payments for lower income working families was meant to last a year from April, or until 91 octane stays cheaper than $3 a litre for a month. Finance Minister Nicola Willis expects we'll reach the four-week threshold this week, but says she's been officially warned prices are likely to rise again. She says she'll take that advice to Cabinet.
2: We will consider whether it is appropriate to remove them. We had a welcome blip, but it may not be continued.
1: The Prime Minister is signalling we could possibly align with Australia on regulating data centres. The Greens say we should press pause for a year on consenting new AI data sites to get rules in place. Australia's planning mandatory rules to force data centres to minimise water use and fund their own power supply. Chris Luxon disagrees with a blanket pause.

0: with the West Coast rising 7. Listings dropped in Auckland, down 8% on last year, largely in the CBD and North Shore. Trade Me Jobs General Manager Greg Cassidy says the two main centres are largely offsetting each other as they move in opposite directions.
1: Canterbury is the real engine room. Like Christchurch is a really popular place at the moment. It's probably the most popular city in the country.
0: A self-driving Tesla robo-taxi has been spied near Queenstown. Photos shared online show a cyber cab driving along Cardrona Valley Road and at nearby testing grounds. Tesla says it's running cold weather tests and has in the past said it has no plans to launch in New Zealand. Advisory company Future Centre founder Melissa Clark-Reynolds says Tesla's trying to catch up after a slow start.
2: I'm a regular visitor to San Francisco and I always use Waymo's, which is their competition, like fully autonomous taxis.
0: To sport, and All Blacks coach Dave Rennie's adamant they can get by with just three halfbacks on the greatest rivalry tour. He's opted not to call in Noah Hotham in his 44-man squad, instead taking only the three from their tests earlier this month. Rennie says they can potentially utilise Leroy Carter as a bench halfback option.
3: Obviously, Noah Hotham's the obvious choice as the fourth halfback, and if we were to get an injury, then we'd bring in a replacement. But Cam's had a lot of footy. We're keen to get a lot more rugby into the other two boys, and so they'll share a big chunk of the load in the first 3 weeks.
0: Phoenix captain Alex Rufer admits the lure of lifting the football club's maiden piece of A-League silverware played into his decision to stay. Rufer signed a 2-year extension. That is news and sport. I'm Raylene Ramsey.
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5: Rima Weather.
6: Paul Mario, good evening. Let's take a look at the short forecast for the country. For Northland and Auckland, cloudy periods and the odd shower becoming confined to the west of Northland tomorrow afternoon. For Coromandel and Bay of Plenty, also Waikato to Wellington, including the central high country, fine and frosty at night. Gisborne, Hawke's Bay and Wairarapa, cloudy at times. Isolated showers clearing south of Wairoa tonight. Buller to Westland, fine breaks, otherwise partly cloudy. Nelson, Marlborough, Canterbury and Otago, excluding Clutha, mostly fine, high cloud at times about Otago and Canterbury, and a possible shower for Dunedin tonight. Clutha, Southland and Fiordland, occasional showers about Fiordland and Stewart Island, partly cloudy elsewhere with one or two showers later on. And that's your weather update.
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6: Mario, good evening. Great to have your company tonight, 5:06 on a Monday. Thank you so much for tuning in. Now, because we're back into the swing of term activities, that means I'm back on chauffeur duties tonight. Ce soir, I will be driving my daughter back from aerobics. It's a bit of cross Auckland driving and navigating. But it is a nice opportunity in the car to catch up on what's happening in her life and talk trends, because apparently I'm now out of the loop. I'm super untrendy. And I think that's just what happens when your daughter turns 14. But she did mention something, fiber maxing. That's a trend. It's popular on socials. We're going to find out about that and get a dietitian's hot take on fiber maxing before 6:00. Also on the way, before 5:30, catching up with People's Choice finalists for Emerging Artist of the Year, Maungeni. Looking forward to that conversation. And I've got a Bible Society verse of the day on the way for you as well. In two songs time, that's on the way for you after music from Josh Grove and this from Mercy Me. It is Make It Well on Rima.

0: Josh Grove. A mighty thanks on Rima. You're listening to The Drive Show with Kat. It's great to have you tuned in tonight. And just around the corner, we'll be catching up with Kiwi artist Mongeni, who is a finalist for the People's Choice Awards in the category of Emerging Talent. Now, you can cast your vote at rima.co.nz, but looking forward to finding out more about him, what he's up to, and the heart behind the music. Right now, though, it's time to take a look at today's Bible Society verse of the day. And it's a great one. It's from John chapter 14, verse 6. Jesus told him, "I am the way, the truth, and the life. No one can come to the Father except through me." There's the gospel right there. The only way to get to heaven, to be with our Heavenly Father, to be reconciled with our Creator is through Jesus, through believing in his death and resurrection. It's as simple as that. You can't earn your way there. You can't pay your way there. You can't apologize and commit to good behavior for your whole life. No, the only way to get to the Father is through Jesus. And this is what Jesus is telling his disciples on the night of the Last Supper, hours before his horrible crucifixion. Now, they're terrified because Jesus has just told them that he's leaving. And then Thomas asks, how can they possibly know where he is going? And then it prompts this famous, comforting, and exclusive statement from Jesus. And this is incredible that he can be all those things. But it's not really, because he's not just a man. He is fully divine and fully man. He is all those things that can redeem us. He is radical. He is the bridge over the impossible chasm between humanity and God. He is the way to the Father. He is the absolute truth. When we're unsure about where we stand on something, we look at the words of Jesus in the Bible, those red letters, and we know that we can anchor our lives to him. We can hope and trust in him. We don't need to wander aimlessly trying to find God. We just look to Jesus and we've found him. So if you'd like to read around that verse, it's from the book of John, which is a great book to read. Chapter 14, verse 6.
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7: I planted horseradish in my garden. 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You may think, what harm could it do? I can control it, but you can't control evil. 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

0: It is The Drive Show with Kat on Rima, and we love supporting Kiwi music right here at Rima. And on the line, I'm about to catch up with an artist who's been carving out his own sound both here in Aotearoa and around the world. And he is a rising voice in Christian hip-hop. Born in Zimbabwe and raised in Aotearoa, Mongeni creates music that's deeply rooted in his faith, blending honest storytelling with rap and R&B to share messages of hope, grace and redemption. And you may recognize this hook. The song Halfway. And right now, he joins me on the line to talk more about music. Well, kia ora Mongeni, thank you so much. Welcome to Rima and congratulations on your nomination for the 2026 People's Choice Emerging Artist of the Year Award.
1: Thank you for having me, by the way. I appreciate it.
0: So let's talk about your musical journey so far. How did you get into music and to releasing songs like that?
1: Yeah, it's a funny thing. I'm pretty sure I started doing music around 2.5 years ago, which is like a friend of mine. I think it was somewhat before I sort of came to Christ, and I was sort of experimenting with like hip hop, you could say. But then after a while, didn't sort of feel any drive to keep going after I gave my heart to Christ. And as I was sort of doing it on the back burner and doing it on the back foot, I think my mum had just given me a word that she had gotten from someone, like a word over my life, you could say. And then it had detailed me writing music, and it was me not actually doing it fully. And it was pretty much like a step of faith for me to step out and try do it or see where it like was gonna go. Mm-hmm. And from there it just has blossomed to what it is now. And yeah, I definitely feel like it's just a showing of God's hand on that side of music. So
0: cool.
1: That's pretty much the gist of it, eh?
0: Yeah, and how does it feel when you are performing on stage and singing these lyrics about your walk with Jesus?
1: It feels great just being able to just inspire people or just show like a different way of connecting with the Lord. And essentially the details of the word that I had gotten was just to inspire people and inspire like the younger generation. So being able to perform at either youth events or just those sort of places where it has youth, and let's say either seeing their faces light up while I'm saying something, or I have a feeling of them resonating with the words and deeply hitting their heart. And that's the one where it sort of drives me to continue to perform more or want to have opportunities to perform so those lives can be changed with the words that the Lord has given me.
0: That was the first part of my chat with Kiwi artist Mongeni about the People's Choice nomination. He's an emerging artist. It's exciting to hear what he's been up to. And on the way soon, we'll be getting a little bit more from him around his hopes and dreams for the future of his music. But right now, here is his track. It's Halfway, Mongeni on

0: from Guinea on the playlist, Kiwi Music, his track Halfway. He is a finalist in the category of the People's Choice Awards Emerging Artist. And if you'd like to vote for him, you can do so at rima.co.nz. But just before I played out the first part of our conversation around how it feels to be sharing the message of the gospel on stage in such a way, have a listen to the second part of our conversation where we dive into his hopes, his dreams, and what's next. How do you manage to fit this all in? Because I know that you got off work early just to do this interview. So how do you manage to kind of jam everything together and you know, commit this time to making music, finishing music, and then performing the music?
1: Yeah, it's quite hard to navigate it, but it's, for like, the Lord has definitely been very amazing with this whole thing, being able to slot time after work, let's say having a big burst of energy after work and being able to either finish a song or start a song. And yeah, it's not too sure how it's done, but it's definitely through the strength of the Lord that he gives me. So every time I'm able to write, or every time I'm sort of having a writer's block or not too sure what to get out there, there's always that stirring in my heart or stirring in my soul that ends up producing a song that either deeply resonates with myself and the journey that I'm in. And then as I sort of perform that, it ends up being like an overarching, you could say, theme for other people's journeys in that time. Mm. So, yeah, if that answered your question.
0: Well, praise the Lord for praying parents like your mum. Let's talk about what you would say to your younger self. If you could give your younger mom Jenny some advice or encouragement, what would you say to younger you?
1: I'll just say continue to trust in the Lord. I think I definitely lost my way a little bit, as most people do as they grow up. And of course I was in a prayerful family and a Christ following family, but as I sort of got older, that had slipped from my hands. But of course that has been a blessing in disguise, where I've been able to learn and my character has been able to be grown in the in the moments of struggle and persevering, you could say. So I'll just say continue to trust that the Lord has a plan, and like don't lose that hope.
0: Yeah, it certainly gives you a bigger picture of God's love and forgiveness and that prodigal son story when you actually yourself wander away and recognize the weight of what you've done, and then you get to come straight back to this loving heavenly Father who's generous and kind. It is a real grace moment, isn't it?
1: Yeah, for sure.
0: Well, what do you hope people take away from your songs, and what can we expect from you next?
1: Just pretty much the hope, either like if it's someone in youth or like someone who's well established in their Christ journey. I always just want to put out a message of just hope in Christ and being able to inspire people, and just that in the moments that they feel low or in the moments that they feel like they can't actually navigate through the valley that they're in, that there's always a Lord who's waiting for them at the end of that journey, and also being with them to pick them up and just stir them on while they walk forward. So that's what I hope for when I make the songs that I make. And pretty much going forward is any opportunities or any possibilities that I get to either perform or share the gifts and talents that the Lord has given me, I'll just want to be able to do that.
0: Yeah. Well, where can people follow your journey if they'd like to see what you're up to or check out any new song releases? Where's the best place to find you online?
1: Pretty much I'm most active on Instagram. I think it's Mongini Official. That will be my handle.
0: Mongini Official?
1: Yeah, and my Spotify is just Mongini, and everything else is pretty much that name as well. So
0: yeah, it's pretty unique. Well done. Thank you so much for joining me today, Mongini. And if you'd like to check him out, you can find his handle, MBONGNI. ENI Official on Instagram. And again, congratulations on your nomination as a finalist for the 2026 People's Choice Emerging Artist of the Year. And if you would like to vote for your favourite artist, you can do so by going to rima.co.nz and clicking on the People's Choice banner. Just around the corner, I'll be getting a hot take on what fibre maxing is from dietitian and head of nutrition at Beef and Lamb New Zealand, Julia Sakula.
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10: In John chapter 10, Jesus describes himself using one of the most comforting images in the whole Bible, the Good Shepherd. Here's some of what he says.
0: The one who enters through the gate is the shepherd of the sheep. The gatekeeper opens the gate for him, and the sheep recognize his voice and come to him. He calls his own sheep by name and leads them out.
10: John chapter 10 verses 2 and 3 from the New Living Translation. In this passage, Jesus is talking about himself. He is the good shepherd. And as we just heard, he calls his sheep by name. It's a beautiful picture of how personally he knows us. Speaking of animals, we're going to shift now from sheep to dolphins, because I recently learned something fascinating. Scientists have discovered that dolphins also call each other by name. Well, sort of. Let me explain. Within the first year of life, each dolphin develops a unique signature whistle. It functions like a name, because it identifies that dolphin to the others. And adult dolphins are remarkably good at copying the whistles of their companions, almost as if they're calling out to them by name. Researchers in Scotland studied this and found that dolphins respond when another dolphin uses their specific whistle. But it gets even more interesting, because a separate study in the United States showed that dolphins can remember these signature whistles even after being apart for 20 years. Two decades. They can recognise each other's names after all that time. It's an incredible example of memory and connection in the animal world. As amazing as that is, it points us back to something even more extraordinary, which is that Jesus knows our names. the Good Shepherd calls us personally. Jesus knows who we are. He knows our stories. He knows our fears, our hopes, our struggles, and our joys. He knows us, and he calls us each by name. The dolphin research is fascinating, but it's really just a reminder of something far greater. The God of the universe cares for you. He knows you. He knows you better than you know yourself. Jesus, the Good Shepherd, calls you by name.
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0: It's The Drive Show with Kat on Rima, and I've heard this buzzword before on social media, fiber maxing with two X's. Why is this important and why is it causing a social media frenzy? Well, to get a hot take on this, I welcome to the show Julia Sakula, who is the Head of Nutrition at Beef and Lamb New Zealand. Good afternoon, Julia.
1: Hi, Kat. Thanks for having me.
0: So let's talk about fiber maxing. Why is this a social media trend? Why is it important? And what do we need to know about this?
1: Well, I think it is something that's hitting different social media channels and different forms of media. But it's not about eating enormous amounts of fiber or completely changing your diet. It's about looking for simple ways that you can get more fiber across the food and the meals that you eat.
0: Okay, so why is it important that we get plenty of fiber in our diets?
1: Well, it's really important for a healthy gut and digestive system, contributes to heart health, and helps us keep our blood sugar levels steadier and helps us feel, you know, full, more comfortable after eating. And it also can help us with consistent energy levels across the day.
0: Okay, so I have heard about people getting encouraged to eat more fiber because if they don't get enough, they can be constipated and it can actually, you know, affect your overall colon health there. But why is it so important to get enough fiber for your heart health?
1: Well, we know that making sure you've got enough fiber helps lower your LDL cholesterol.
0: Okay.
1: So soluble fiber, which is the type that we find in say, your porridge, that helps our gut because it sort of traps everything and helps, you know, remove cholesterol. It also can reduce our blood pressure. And that's just due to the fermentation side of things and a whole lot of different processes there.
0: Oh, that sounds really good. So why are people abuzz about this on social media in particular? Is this because it helps with weight loss? Is it part of this trend?
1: Well, I think what it is fiber is good for you. And so, you know, like often with social media, there's all sorts of things that aren't realistic. But I think what it is about how can we get more of the good foods into what we're having to eat each day. So starting with our veggies, having lots of veggies, then adding things like beans and chickpeas and lentils because they're, you know, really easy to add in for a fiber boost.
0: Can you have too much fiber or is that not really possible? Your body would stop you because you couldn't physically eat that much.
1: That's exactly it. You're going to feel full. So what you're going to do, like with anything, if we do excess in anything, you're going to miss out on some of the other things that we really do need. So what we're thinking about from, say, a fiber perspective is having your veggies and then have a meal that might be, I don't know, like it could be your spag bowl or something like that. You're adding lots of veggies into it. And then instead of just mince, you're going mince plus some lentils or legumes into it. And then what you're doing is you're bulking up a meal that may not typically have as much fiber in it, but you've maxed it out in a sense. And that's just our meal in a day across a week. So lots of different opportunities that we can add fiber in and enjoy what we're eating and not make ourselves so full that we actually can't eat anything else.
0: Yeah, because you don't want to just load up on fiber and not actually get any of the meat goodness that you need for other nutritional requirements of the body. Well, thank you so much for joining me, Julia Sakula from Beef and Lamb New Zealand. And I understand that people can head to recipes.co.nz if they want some ideas.
1: Yep, so there's lots of recipes there that have got lots of different sources of fiber in them, along with obviously beef or lamb or whatever you're choosing for tonight's dinner.
0: Thanks so much, Julia. Hey there, I'm Nerida.
2: And I'm Alison. I've got a question for you. 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

Medicine Watkins, God, you are on Rima. You're listening to The Drive Show with Kat. Great to have your company tonight, and that is pretty much it from me. It has been so much fun keeping you company in the studio. Now, before I hand over to the lovely Di Campbell, who's covering for Andrew Urquhart on the Evening Edition tonight, I wanted to close out the show in prayer. And I can see a couple of prayer needs that have come through, one from Marama saying, please pray for me. Lots of circular work, good pay. Currently, my chest is a bit sore and I'm having dental pain, trying to claim insurance for a lost denture. So finding that a bit difficult to deal with right now. Have a wonderful evening, Christian Whānau. So love to pray for you, Marama, as well as Teresa, who said, please could you pray for Wade, who's suffering from severe mental illness, that he will consent to receive the help that he needs to recover. So, Lord, we first up lift up Marama to you and anyone who has dental pain right now, and we do pray that you would go before them and help them in this situation. Whatever admin needs to be done, whatever claims need to be made, that you would make it a smooth and seamless process and that they can get the medical treatment and healing fast that they need. In Jesus' name we pray. Amen to that. And also, Lord, we lift up Wade to you. And we thank you for Teresa's faith, and we include anyone who is suffering from mental illness. We do pray that they will get the help that they need from the specialist people out there that really do have their best interests at heart. Lord, we do pray for God's help, for guidance through this time for Wade and his family. And we do pray for a blessing over him and his family and anyone who's battling right now. Lord, we just pray that your peace would be with them, that your favor would be with them, and that ultimately they would know that they are so loved and treasured by you, that they are precious to you, and that no weapon formed against them will prosper, that you promise to hold them in the palm of your hand and to carry them through whatever situation they face. In Jesus' name we pray. Amen. Well, I'll catch you tomorrow from 2. Ka kite anō, mā te wā. Here's We Are Messengers. This is Turnaround on Rima.

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1: In this update, the government's thinking about altering its approach to fuel support as oil prices become more unpredictable. Weekly $50 payments for lower-income working families were set up to last until April next year or until 91 octane stayed below $3 a litre for a month. The four-week threshold's nearing, but Finance Minister Nicola Willis says Cabinet may continue the support.
2: What we were anticipating is if you saw the price fall below $3 for 4 weeks in a row, that would mean you were out of the woods. We hadn't anticipated that S-shape in which prices have gone up and down considerably.
1: National leader Chris Luxon has ruled out working with the Opportunity Party after the election. Three recent polls have had the party, formerly known as TOP, nearing the 5% threshold for getting into Parliament. Leader Kew Lay Wong has been adamant it'll work with any party if it gains enough votes. Luxon says National isn't aligned with Opportunity.
3: It's a vote for Labor and the Greens.
1: Wong says that's old-fashioned tribalism and her party's open to talks with National whenever it's ready. To the USA and witnesses to a shooting in Seattle today where two were killed and five injured say it was chaos.
4: There were so many people there I seen on the ground. It's horrible. It was just like, where did we go?
5: And we were probably 20 feet from wherever the shots were. First thought there were fireworks and then everybody flooded, ran past us.
1: Police have one suspect in custody with no details released. The injured include a 56-year-old in a serious condition and a 2-year-old in a stable condition. The average advertised salary is edging up with the biggest wins in the regions. Trade Me jobs figures show Auckland's average salary rose slightly to $78,000 last quarter, pipping Wellington for top major city. Taranaki led year-on-year salary growth, rising 7%, with the West Coast and Bay of Plenty not far behind, with 5 and 4%. Trade Me Jobs General Manager Greg Cassidy says it's good news for job seekers.
6: Interestingly, this quarter, Auckland takes the crown. Wellington had that last quarter. We've also seen the West Coast feature here holding the highest average salary of just over $79,000.

0: In sport, All Blacks coach Dave Rennie insists the door is not closed on Du Plessis Kiriffi at test level. The Hurricanes co-captain, who played 8 tests last year, has been unable to crack the 44-man squad for the South African tour. Rennie says they have plenty of open side cover in the squad, and Kiriffi has been squeezed out.
1: Luke, Anton, Peter Larkai, Artie can all play 7. Duke's a good player and had a good season. And so there's good players who have missed out and not just him.
0: NBA basketballer Stephen Adams is reflecting on how far an idea dreamed up more than a decade ago has come. The 12-year veteran of the sport's biggest and best league has partnered with NRL team The Warriors in a bid to raise funds for his Sports Pathways Trust. That is news and sport. I'm Raylene Ramsey.
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4: Kia ora. Taking a look at the weather across the country. Northland and Auckland, cloudy periods. The odd shower around, becoming confined to the west of Northland tomorrow afternoon. Coromandel and Bay of Plenty, also Waikato to Wellington and the central high country. Fine with a frosty start tomorrow morning. Possibly severe in the central high country. Cloudy at times for Gisborne, Hawke's Bay and Wairarapa. Some isolated showers as well, clearing south of Wairoa tonight. Buller to Weston, sunny breaks in the afternoons, otherwise partly cloudy. For Nelson, Marlborough, Canterbury and Otago, excluding Clutham, mostly fine. Some high cloud at times about Otago and Canterbury, with a possible shower for Dunedin tonight. Clutha, Southland and Fiordland. Occasional showers about Fiordland and Stewart Island. Partly cloudy elsewhere with one or two showers today. And for the Chatham Islands, showers some heavy easing this afternoon and gale southerlies easing. Remaining showers clearing to fine spells tomorrow morning.
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4: And those words to live by from the book of Proverbs. That's Proverbs 31 verses 8 to 9. Just after 6 o'clock, thoughts and comments, the evening edition with me, Diane Campbell. But firstly, just want to say a big thank you to Kat for seeing us through to the 6 o'clock hour. More interviews coming up for you this hour from the show. I'll tell you about that in just a moment, but first this from Josiah Queen. It's Make Heaven Crowded. I heard

0: Josiah Queen and my Kevin Crowded. You're listening into Rima, 9 minutes after 6 o'clock. Hey, thanks so much for joining me. Very excited about this coming week. Coming up a little bit later in the week, I'm heading to Christchurch with The Bright Side, Andrew and Becky. We're going to be going to the Christchurch Prayer Breakfast. So excited about this and broadcasting from that breakfast this coming Thursday morning. Yeah, really excited to hear what Christchurch is up to, praying for this part of the country and, yeah, just being involved with what the church is doing here in New Zealand. Make sure you listen in too. It's going to be a really good morning. Coming up on the show tonight, though, it is Thoughts and Comments, the evening edition. And as per usual, any thoughts, any comments, do get in touch, 8168. Put the keyword comments, a space, and then your message. And playing back a couple of interviews from today. Earlier today, I caught up with Lynn Taylor from Otago University. We talked about the beauty of words and how they point to God. Also talking about a Te Reo Māori word, which has recently been awarded the most beautiful word in the world. Which one is this? More details a little bit later. Also, I caught up with Anna Hunyadi, from Barnabas Aid. We put the spotlight on Mozambique. And I've got to say, this was an incredibly challenging interview. More details on that up in a moment.
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0: the Kingdom, Child of Love here on Rima, 16 minutes after 6 o'clock. Thoughts and comments, and catching up now with Anna Hinyadi from Barnabas Aid International. Firstly, welcome to the show, Anna.
1: Thank you so much for having me.
0: So I'm so glad that we're having a talk today, because I knew absolutely nothing about what was happening in Mozambique, and it appears that things are happening that are affecting hundreds of thousands of lives. Could you fill us in, please?
1: Yeah, sure. So in Mozambique, like certain other countries in Africa, including Nigeria, the persecution that takes place there is not state-sponsored, meaning it's not, you know, driven by the government. So the Constitution actually upholds the right to religious freedom. It prohibits religious-based discrimination. But in Mozambique, like in Nigeria, there is a tremendous amount of Islamist terrorism that is, yes, increasingly impacting the population there, particularly the Christians. So the Islamic State of Mozambique, ISM, in 2017, October of 2017, there was a jihadist insurgency in the northern province of Cabo Delgado. And since then, 1,800 Christians have been killed. And there are more than 500,000 internally displaced persons, or IDPs, in Mozambique because of this jihadist insurgency in the north of Mozambique. And so ISM, Islamic State, regularly boasts on their social media about killing quote-unquote infidel Christians. So there are very targeted attacks against Christians. And in January of 2024, the Central Islamic State actually released a campaign that was called Kill Them Wherever You Find Them. Kill them wherever you find them. And Islamic State Mozambique boasted of killing 10 or more Christians in relation to that campaign. And what gets me about that is that sounds like a terrible element of an action movie or a horror movie, but this is real. This is happening in places like Mozambique to our brothers and sisters because they profess Christ.
0: I don't even know what to say, because everything you're saying is quite horrifying. And why are we not hearing this elsewhere? So you talked about internally displaced people. And as soon as you said that, I thought, well, what does that mean? Are people being, are they having to leave their villages, their homes? Are they going to camps? I mean, what does that even look like in Mozambique?
1: Right. So these attacks, which are always violent, you know, shootings, beheadings in this day and age, churches burned down, young women taken to be forced conversion and then become brides of these terrorists. And the people have to flee because they've lost everything and they have to get away from the violence. So most of them come south because, again, most of the insurgency is in the north. And there's actually one man named Pastor Gabriel, and he and his wife and their three children, by the grace of God, they all survived the attack, but he witnessed his church being burned to the ground. And then he and members of his congregation, and this is common throughout Mozambique, they walked 800 kilometers.
0: We are talking days and days.
1: Clothing on their backs because they lost everything. Their farms were destroyed. You know, they lost loved ones. And, you know, I Googled this. The TA Trail in New Zealand that traverses from north to south, that's 3,000 kilometers. So you think nearly a third of that, but instead of being prepared with, you know, your trekking poles and your backpacks and your food and, you know, your tent and all of that, leaving with nothing. And on top of that, having the just intense grief of knowing that you've lost loved ones, you've lost your home, you will never be going back. Is shocking. But what I love about this story, when Pastor Gabriel and other members reached safety, eventually 8,000 kilometers south in an IDP settlement, they started working on surrounding farms. And as payment, they requested bamboo sticks to rebuild a church.
0: I mean, that is selfless, and that is giving... showing true worship, I guess you could say, to God, and putting God at the forefront of someone's life. I think in that situation, and I am just going to speak, you know, personally, I would be thinking, well, I want money for food, water. I'm going to be working for those things. They worked for bamboo sticks.
1: Right. Bamboo sticks to rebuild the church, because I just, the testimony to their faith in God, that God is good despite their circumstances, despite having lost literally everything, they finally reach a place of relative safety. And their first thought is, okay, how do we rebuild this church? Mm. And I think it reminds me of, you know, in Mark, the story of the widow's mite, you know, who Jesus watched her put just two coins into the offering and said, this woman gave more than anything because she gave everything. And that's what our brothers and sisters are doing in Mozambique. And I think that should be an incredible challenge to us, because despite, you know, an economic crisis and unemployment and rising house costs and everything like that, we live in a country of relative safety, security, abundance. You know, nobody here is afraid of their church being burned down and their family shot because they're a Christian. And I think it should be a challenge for us. And how can we serve? What are our bamboo sticks in our lives that build maybe our local church? Maybe it's the international church. Maybe it's the persecuted church through an organization like Barnabas. Maybe you don't have the finances, but what are your bamboo sticks? Can you volunteer? Can you pray for people? Can you, you know, I think that looking at the story of persecuted Christians who rise up and prioritize their faith despite unimaginable hardship and tragedy, it should really be both an encouragement and a challenge to us to find those bamboo sticks in our own lives that we can worship God with.
0: Mm. And I'm thinking too, you, when you're talking bamboo sticks, one of the things that we can do here in New Zealand is we have a platform to speak. We can share those stories with others to say, hey, look what's happening around the world. You may not know about this. Please pray for this situation. Be inspired by that story of Pastor Gabriel. You showed me, or you sent me a video of it, and it is inspiring to see them building this church out of bamboo sticks. It's incredible. Sharing our voice, sharing the story, and that is what Barnabas Aid does as well. I had another thought about what we could do as a church, but it's completely gone from my mind, Anna. So if people do want to find out more about that story, perhaps, you know, find a way to be praying for these countries, how can they find out more?
1: Absolutely. So if you go to our website, barnabasaid.org, you can click on a tab that's labeled Get Involved. And so there's a lot of different opportunities for you to, if you want to, those are little bamboo sticks, you can figure out how you can help build the International Persecuted Church. Yeah. But if you want more stories like this, either sign up, you know, for our content on social media. That's where I sent you the link of that video, or just through the website. Just sign up for our information, because like you said, like, awareness is truly the first step. You need to be aware. You need to be praying and sharing their stories, not only for your own encouragement, but to bless our brothers and sisters around the world.
0: Yeah. Let's be praying for the persecuted church, and let's be praying for this what's happening in Mozambique, and, you know, for Pastor Gabriel as well and his family. And thank God that they are in safety. Thank you so much for joining us on the show, Anna. It is so good to chat. I love the regular updates that you guys give us. And if you do want to take a look at that story and more, do go to the Barnabas Aid website. And hey, if you do have any comments or thoughts on what we've been sharing, I'd love you to get in touch. 8168. That is the text number. Make sure you put the keyword comments, a space, and then your message. And that was Anna Hunyadi speaking from Barnabas Aid about Mozambique. And like I said in the interview, do get in touch if you've got any comments. 8168, put the keyword comments. Here's Carly Ann Taylor, new music here. It is Heavenly Father.

0: Carly-Ann Taylor with Heavenly Father here on Rema. She's an artist that we've been playing a little while now. Her first offering was the song Why Should I Worry. Very much love that song as well. A really interesting background, and I have to admit I'd like to learn more about it. She grew up in Hawaii, and growing up she experienced incredible dysfunction until a life-changing story of rescue, redemption and renewal during her teenage years literally transformed her life. And she said, it really is a miracle that I am here today. Now, of that song, Heavenly Father, it's an autobiographical offering talking about a long-lost daughter discovering the father's heart for the first time and embracing her rightful inheritance as a chosen child of God. They say of it, it's the sound of realizing that the love you were searching for has been pursuing you the whole time. That is Carly-Ann Taylor and Heavenly Father. You'll be hearing a whole lot more of that song as we play it over the coming weeks. Coming up next, though, we continue with Thoughts and Comments, the evening edition. On the way, Lynn Taylor from Otago University talks about how beautiful words point to God.
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0: Toby Mac with God Did It. You're listening in to Rima. Playing back some of our interviews from today, it is Thoughts and Comments, the evening edition. Now, recently, a certain app has come out naming the world's most beautiful word by language. This word happens to be a Te Reo Māori word. And to tell us more about this, we have Lynn Taylor, from Otago University. Lynn, firstly, a welcome to the show.
1: Kia ora, thank you. It's lovely to be with you again.
0: Yeah, so let's talk about this. Tell us a little bit more about this app and about which word they've named.
1: Yeah, so there's this very popular language learning platform and app called Babbel, which, you know, the biblically literate among you will notice that that is a term from Scripture, from the Old Testament, but very popular for language learning and, yeah, well used across all sorts of different languages. I have friends who use it. I haven't used it myself, but, you know, people rate it as excellent in terms of helping to learn languages. But one of the things that they do is they write articles and conduct a little bit of research. I'm not quite sure how the research goes, how they do it. But one of the things that they did recently was name the word kaitiakitanga as the most beautiful word in the world. And what's not to like about that? To have a little bit of Te Reo Māori across the world.
0: That is just... I mean, look, firstly, it's just lovely. Did they say why this word was more extraordinary than any other?
1: Yeah, so the Radio New Zealand article on this reported that it stood out for its distinctive sound, its layered meaning, and its cultural significance. And they went on to say that it brings together everything that makes a word extraordinary: distinctive sound, profound meaning, and this one's really interesting, a concept that has no direct equivalent in many other languages. So there's something really unique about this beautiful kupu, this beautiful word from Aotearoa New Zealand, that isn't something that's captured easily into language. And so that makes it really distinct.
0: So let's talk about what this word actually means. What is the theme behind kaitiakitanga?
1: Kaitiakitanga. I'm not a linguist and I'm not an expert in Te Reo Māori by any stretch. And so what I know about this word is that it holds this meaning of guardianship and protection and stewardship, which, you know, 21st century world is something that we need a lot of as well. So the kaitiaki part of the word means guardian or steward. The word recognises that as human persons, we are deeply connected to the environment, to nature, to this land that we are on. And that comes with that comes a degree of responsibility back to the land, to creation, to this world that God made and is very good. And so I think kaitiakitanga picks up that concept beautifully in terms of our stewardship, our role in helping to protect this world, this beautiful creation that we are a part of.
0: Yeah, as caretakers of this earth, right? It is such a beautiful word. Do you think it points to God?
1: Yeah, I think they do. And I think there's something about the way that this word and also some of the other words on that list of, they had a short list of 15, I think, words that they chose between. And many of those other words on that list as well kind of point to mystery and wonder, to collective responsibility, to belonging, to neighbourliness, to relationality, to recognizing the good in others, to contributing to the good in ways that just seem to me to be very values that are very aligned with Scripture and with the Christian faith.
0: And I'm thinking too, I think the English language has so much beauty in it as well, but sometimes words do fall a little short. You know, I'm thinking of the word love as well. We can love, a romantic love. It's still under that word love. We can love our children, love our neighbour, but we also can love a packet of chips. You know, sometimes that word love just doesn't seem broad enough in the English language.
1: We certainly can, yeah. So those words that have so much meaning that it kind of loses some meaning along the way can certainly be an issue. Whereas some of the depth of like a word like kaitiakitanga is so meaning laden, and which helps to keep that, I guess, the direction and the focus and the intent of the word very much in line as well.
0: Yeah. Now, you were saying too that you've been at an international conference recently, the International Association of Mission Studies. How important is it to know some of these beautiful words in other languages so that we can connect with people on a deeper basis, perhaps on a missional basis as well?
1: Yeah, so it was interesting at that conference how one of the words from this list from Babel was Ubuntu, which is probably a word that is familiar to lots of people coming out of the African context and meaning, again, that sense of collective responsibility, relationality, social justice dimensions to it. And so, you know, a word like that can be used at an international conference and it holds this meaning that is understood to some extent by everybody, understood much more deeply by people in the African context that it comes from, but it can hold this deep meaning, this deep significance that does, it elevates non-Western understandings. It enables these things that hold such meaning for different people to come to the fore and to be elevated in beautiful ways. Yeah.
0: Yeah. And I think there is that joint understanding that actually we are to be caretakers of this earth. We are to look after not only the people around us, but also where we live as well. And I think that is expressed beautifully in those words. Lynn, thank you so much for being a part of today's show. I love talking about the beauty of words. I love talking about their significance and, of course, looking at how they can shape how we relate to others and how we relate to our creation and our God as well. Thanks again for being a part of the show.
1: Kia ora, thanks for having me.
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0: And of course, Andrew will be back tomorrow night on the show. But if you do have any comments on tonight's show, you can get in touch 8168. 1-8-1-6-8. Make sure you put the keyword comments, a space, and then your message. We'd love to hear from you. Here's Casting Crowns.
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1: That is Casting Crowns and Scars in Heaven, coming up now to 7 o'clock. If you didn't know it, Rima is not only on your radio, but it is also on TV. Yes, indeed. Freeview Channel 54. No, you're not going to see images or videos of us in the radio studio, but you can listen to Rima through your television. And I've actually been doing that a little bit more recently, because normally I listen to the radio through my headphones. Sometimes I just don't want to do that. I don't want to have things in my ears the whole time. So I've been listening on TV. It's a great way to tune in. Channel 54, if you haven't checked it out already. Well, coming up to 7 o'clock, the lovely Rosemary Jane is in for the rest of your evening. She's got a raft of different teaching shows on the way. First off the bat, though, Focus on the Family just after 7 o'clock. And tonight, imagining what heaven could be like. Yes, more on the way just after 7 with the lovely Rosemary. Andrew Urquhart, he'll be in tomorrow on the show from 10 a.m. Do have a lovely rest of your evening. Ka kite anō.

0: keeping you in the know. This is Rima News.
1: In this update, the government says escalation in the Iran war may move out the trigger point for stopping temporary fuel support payments. The $50 weekly payments for lower-income working families were meant to last a year from April or until 91 octane stays cheaper than $3 a litre for a month. Finance Minister Nicola Willis expects we'll reach the four-week threshold this week, but says she's been officially warned prices are likely to rise again. She says she'll take that advice to Cabinet.
2: We will consider whether it is appropriate to remove them. We had a welcome blip, but it may not be continued.
1: The Prime Minister is signalling we could possibly align with Australia on regulating data centres. The Green Party says we should press pause for a year on consenting new AI data sites to get rules in place. Australia is planning mandatory rules to force data centres to minimise water use and fund their own power supply. Chris Luxon disagrees with a blanket pause but confirms officials are considering regulations. He says it makes sense to have some cohesion with Australia as companies eye up our part of the world.
3: It is something that I spoke to Prime Minister Albanese about a few months back as well.
1: Telecommunications company Spark is splitting its operations in two and considering selling some digital offerings. Its new connectivity division will manage core telco and IT services, with digital cloud and non-core products delivered by its digital division. Spark says it'll assess ways to maximise shareholder digital value as a step in a potential sale process. Thames Foursquare and its owner have been fined for making two migrant workers pay $120,000 between them to secure jobs. Tobias McIntosh reports.
4: The workers paid the premium before coming to New Zealand on work visas. A Labour Inspectorate investigation starting in 2023 found the money was used to pay the workers' own wages. The Employment Relations Authority has penalised the owner and business $44,000, which repaid the workers before the hearing.
1: Sport now in rugby. Three newcomers and seven capped players have joined an expanded 44-strong All Black squad for the tour of South Africa. The 34 selected for this month's tests are joined by the uncapped trio of number 8, Semisi Tupou-Tealoa, prop Siali Luaki and playmaker Josh Jacom, Ollie Norris, George Bell, Fabian Holland, Ethan Blackadder, Timothy Tavatavanawai, Rico Ioane and Imoni Narawa are the previous All Blacks added on. In Commonwealth Games news, in action tonight, the New Zealand women's pair are facing Wales in the bowls, while Shannon McElroy continues his bid for singles gold. He faces a Singaporean opponent. In the pool, Lewis Clairbert is in the 200 metres butterfly heats. Savannah Eve Martin and Amber George contest the 50 metres backstroke heats. Cameron Gray and Carter Swift are in the men's 100 metres freestyle heats. And at the track, Lauren Bruce attempts to qualify in the women's hammer throw. Weather around the country now for Northland and Auckland. You can expect cloudy periods. Could be the odd shower as well, becoming confined to the west of Northland tomorrow afternoon. For Coromandel and Bay of Plenty, also Waikato to Wellington, including the central high country, it'll be fine. Expect a frosty start, though. Gisborne, Hawke's Bay and Wairarapa, cloudy at times for those areas as well, but there could also be some isolated showers dotted across your day. Buller to Westland, fine breaks in the

0: seek my face and turn from their wicked ways. Then I will hear from heaven and I will forgive their sin and heal their land.
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2: Great to be back with you tonight on Rhema, Monday evening, and I hope the week has started well. I'm Rosemary Jane. That was 2 Chronicles 7:14. Well, let's take a look at the lineup to encourage you in your faith tonight. Might be just what you need after your Monday. We've got music from Zach Williams and Ben Fuller. Their song Wait For Me coming up, and Torin Wells. On the talk side of things, focus on the family shortly with the family therapists later. Joyce Meyer will be joining us. 15 minutes in the Word. We've got two more portions of her series on prayers that get answered, because we want to sort this out, don't we? Just after 8, we're going to continue with Family Life Today. Why teens walk away from their faith sometimes and how to re-engage them as a parent. David Eaton is our guest tonight. At 8:45, Tarek Barner will be back running with Far. This week, we're going to continue our series on earth as in heaven, learning more about revival and actually seeing God's kingdom come on earth in a powerful way and lives saved, because that's what it's all about, reconnecting people to eternal life, isn't it, through Christ. Just after 9, Insight for Living with Chuck Swindoll, How Great Is Our God? And those unidentified inner promptings. We're going to learn more about that tonight and tomorrow, which is good because sometimes it is a little hard to tell. It can be a bit confusing, can't it? Also, foundations, learning more about the Jewish roots of our Christian faith. And they're certainly sorting us out when it comes to not being sucked into replacement theology. Gentiles have not replaced the Jews, not at all. We are grafted into the family of God, and we'll learn more about that. Plus, after 10 o'clock, we have Dr. David Jeremiah and Turning Point tonight, finding life through death. It's all about submitting to God when you're going through difficult times, and what the Apostle Paul did, a man of great faith and perseverance too. 10:45, A Different Perspective with Bernie Dimet. Oh God, I need a miracle, please. That's the title of the series. Are those your words tonight? Well, stay with us for Bernie Dimet. He'll be in at 10:45, a little later, yes, I know. Also, after 11, we'll get into worship. Well, let's begin with Focus on the Family now and the Family Therapists. I love this title, Envisaging What Heaven Will Be Like. Have you ever tried to imagine what it'll be like? A dear friend of mine said, I imagine it is filled with the most beautiful gardens beyond anything that we've ever seen before. That's what I think, just rolls of hills of gorgeous gardens and peace. What are your thoughts about what heaven will be like? Well, let's catch up with Pam Farrell and Pastor John Burke.
3: The walled city was like heaven with the pearly gates, and the angels were above that, and they were dancing, and they were glittering gold. And then it was shift and morph to the mountains. And the mountains even were, like, even more beautiful than any mountain range that I've ever seen anywhere.
4: That's Pam Farrell sharing a bit of her incredible out-of-this-world experience on Focus on the Family with Jim Daly. She joins us along with John Burke. I'm John Fuller, and thank you for joining us.
5: John, I'm really excited about the program we're about to record, and I think people are going to enjoy it. John Burke has been here a few times with such breathtaking accounts of people who have had near-death experiences, and really a phenomenal a way to approach those things, to categorize them. We'll hear more from him in a moment. But I've just always been taken by that. His wonderful book, Imagine Heaven, made a big difference in Gene and I's life. Mm-hmm. I mean, we just were captivated by it. And we also learned one of our popular guests and good friend, Pam Farrell, had an experience herself. And we know that we had to bring John and Pam together and kind of dialogue about that experience and get mm-hmm. John's expertise on yeah. what happened. I'm so excited to dig into this story. And it's just, again, one example of thousands, literally hundreds of thousands of examples of where people have touched that perimeter of heaven mm-hmm. and been able to come back and then explain it. Yeah. This is so good.
4: Yeah, we live in a world where we think this is it. And the truth is, so no, true. There's a whole lot more beyond this. And John Burke, just by way of background, John founded Gateway Church in Austin, Texas. And you mentioned his book, Imagine Heaven. That sold over a million copies and continues to be a bestseller. Pam Farrell is a speaker and author, and as you

0: said, she's been here a number of times as well. She and Bill, her husband, typically speak to relational issues and concerns and well-being, but she's captured her story in a book called Glimpse of God's Glory, One Woman's Near-Death Experience.
1: John, Pam, welcome back to Focus. It's always good to see you.
2: Thank you. Such an honor, privilege to be with you all.
3: Yeah, great to be back.
1: Yeah, it's fun. Let me ask this of you, John, first, before we start to unpack, Pam, your story. You've written Imagine Heaven, Imagine the God of Heaven, which is the follow-up, an additional excellent resource. Mm-hmm. But just lay the Christian perspective on what we call near-death experience. So just give us that quick tutorial on it and what you've experienced.
3: Yeah, so I think they are testimonies from God of the reality of heaven and hell and God's reality, the triune God of the Bible. And that's what I'm trying to show in my writing. And Imagine Heaven, I'm showing how when you look at the millions of people, and it's millions who have had near-death experience.
1: Not hundreds of thousands, but millions.
3: 2019 study reported by the European Academy of Neurology across 35 countries found that 5% of the population of all those countries has had a near-death experience when they were near clinical death.
1: Well, I think what I've appreciated when we've talked in times past is just for the Christian, and I would say for the viewer and listener right now, just leave your mind open for a little while and just say, Lord, show me. Mm-hmm. Let me hear this conversation. And I think that's what we have. We line up on one side saying, even to the extreme that this is somehow demonic, or the other side, which is where you've written, this is an insight. We're looking into something that we don't know.
3: Well, and it's important to realize that what people report is not necessarily the same as how they interpret what they report.
1: Which is your distinction.
3: That's very critical. That's why it took me 35 years of researching thousands of them to understand all these things. That someone, so in Imagine Heaven, I trace like 40 commonalities of these experiences that people report,
1: right,
3: and showing how they all align with the expectation of the afterlife in Scripture. And what you have to understand is someone may just have a few of those. You know, they leave their body, they feel all these new senses, not five senses, but more like 50 senses. Maybe they meet people deceased on the other side, and then they come back. Well, whether you're an atheist or a believer in Jesus or a Buddhist or a Muslim, you can interpret that a million different ways. But if you put all the commonalities together, it's this beautiful picture of the reality of the life to come. And as many say, it is more real than this life. Mm-hmm. They feel more alive than they've ever felt. And the presence of Jesus is the highlight of it all, highlight of heaven.
1: In addition to that, you have said in the past that those consistencies do point to scriptural references.
3: Oh, absolutely.
1: And that's one of the great things you've done in your book. So, Pam, let me turn to you. Welcome in.
2: Thank you.
1: We want to dive into that story that you had. You had a health scare that landed you in the hospital. So paint the picture for us and what took place.
2: Yeah. So it started off with I had diabetes and 1.5, which is kind of a fragile diabetes, hard to like manage and hard to medicate. And I went to an endocrinologist and she gave me some new meds, but they were supply chain issues. So I couldn't take them on this trip that I was going on to speak for creatives in Texas. And on the way to Texas, somehow I thought I hurt my shoulder and I was in excruciating pain. And so when I landed, my sweet mentee, she's like helping me drag all my things to the car. And she's like, do you need to go to the doctor? And I'm like, no, I'll just gut it out. I just need some, you know, pain over the counter stuff. So I called Bill and I said, okay, pick me up as close to the gate as you can.
1: Bill's
2: your
1: husband.
2: Yes, yep. My husband, Bill. And he caught me. I was like crying as I stepped out of, he's like, you need to get to the doctor. I'm like, let me just go to sleep tonight. And tomorrow morning, first thing, 5:30 a.m., we went to the neighborhood urgent care. And that physician gave me stronger painkillers. And then he happened to take like an x-ray. And he called back and he's like, you broke your rib. That's why you're in so much pain. Mm. And then because I had broken my rib and I was in so much pain, my sugar elevated like crazy. And all the over-the-counter meds plus the new med that he had given me totally shut down my digestive system. And so I became toxic. And so on Sunday that year, it was just 2 years ago, it was hot. But I had five blankets on me. I couldn't get warm. Huh. And I stood up and I was dizzy and I grabbed the sides of the RV that Bill uses for the office. And I grabbed my heart as he walked in. And I said, I think I'm having a heart attack, Bill. And my dad died of a heart attack at 62. And so it caught his attention. He's like, taking you to the ER right now. 5 minutes later, we're at the best hospital in town. And the two doctors that were on call, one was a specialist in diabetes. The other was a specialist in heart. And so the diabetes specialist said, oh, I know what's happening here. It's a DKA, which is like a really long way to say you're going to have a diabetic coma. If we don't halt this, you could die. And so they put me in a medically induced coma to try to save my life. They basically had to reset my whole body. And as they put me into the medically induced coma, all I remember is the doctor said, Pam, you need to slow down your breathing. I'm like, oh, I can't. That's the last thing I remember is yelling at the doctor. But then the peace of God that passes all understanding had surrounded me. And so I had this overwhelming peace. And then as I stepped into what I call a glimpse of God's glory, the heavenlies, I saw a picture of, you know, Jesus was wrapped around me. And people always say, did you see Jesus? I said, no, he wrapped me up in his presence. And it was fully peaceful, it was fully joyful, it was fully full of love, hope, beauty, like everything you can think of. And I could see the gates of heaven, how you picture it when you read the word. And there were angels, there's angels of all kinds, and they were every shape and size and ethnicity, and were filled with glitter, like the kind of shining glitter you can't even make in this world. And the angels were dancing before Jesus, and I could see them. And I was asking Jesus, okay, so is like, am I like dead? Is this heaven? Like, what's going on here? And we were communicating, but not with words, but rather his mind with my mind. And then the angels would like kind of morph after this beautiful dancing would occur. They would morph and it turned into mountaintops with rushing rivers of gold. And I'm like, what's up with this mountaintop thing? What are these rivers of gold? It looks like people that I love are scooping up all the gold. And I couldn't tell by their faces. I could tell by the way I felt about those that I loved. Mm. And he's like, Pam, every day for the past decade, at 3:20, you've prayed Ephesians 3:20 that God would do exceedingly abundantly beyond all you can ask, think, dream, or feel. I'm showing you what prayer looks like on my side of the equation.
1: You said that quickly. I want to make sure listeners, viewers catch that. At 3:20 a.m., you would set your
2: 3:20
1: alarm.
2: 3:20 p.m. I'm not up at 3:20 a.m.
1: Okay. Well, you would set your alarm for 3:20 p.m.
2: I do. And every day I pray that God would do exceedingly abundantly beyond all we can ask, think, dream, or feel, Ephesians 3:20. And towards the end of my time there, I said, okay, so I am so happy to stay here. It is beautiful. It is amazing. It is incredible. But God, I also know that I have two grandsons that are ready to be born in 2 months, and I have seven grandkids altogether. Then I would love to pour into their life, but not my will, but yours be done. And just then Jesus said, okay, so you've been on the outside. The gates have not opened for you. It is not your time, Pam. I want you to go back. I have more for you to do. And just then, boom, my eyes opened. I was in the ICU by bells and whistles that I was connected to, like we're going off. The nurse ran in. And my hands are tied down, and so I can't talk. And I see this whiteboard over in the corner with a pen, and I point at it. She's like, you want to write me a note? And I nodded my head. So she brought it over, and I wrote, thanks, heart, happy face. And I put an arrow towards her, and she started crying. She's like, nobody ever thanks us. And in my head, I'm like, what's wrong with people? You save people's lives every day, and nobody ever thanks you. And just then, Bill walked in. And he saw me writing. He's like, you're back. You're all the way back. Your you're writing and you're bossing people around. You're bad.
1: I love it.
2: A little bit of humor.
1: I love it. John, I could see your eyes and the intensity. This is
3: all the totally questions spinning. I want to ask.
1: And Pam. So I think there you've done this for thousands of people, talking with them about those experiences. You come from that engineering background. You were agnostic. Mm-hmm. But speak to Pam's experience, and as you have interviewed other near-death experience people, the spiritual connection to that.
3: Yeah.
1: What are we hearing?
3: Well, interestingly, you went into the coma and you were instantly there at the gates of heaven?
2: I was. Bill says it's kind of unfair because I got like this beautiful Hallmark heaven, amazing experience, and he got like made for TV ER.
3: Yeah.
2: And so he was like praying the whole time that I would make it. And in the whole heaven experience, I just felt like I was home.
3: Yeah. It's interesting. Dr. Mary Neal, who I also interviewed, said she died underwater in a kayak, 30 minutes.
2: Oh, dead. I remember her story. Yeah.
3: So she said Jesus was, as soon as she said, God, your will be done,
2: yep,
3: she physically felt Jesus holding her, surrounding her.
2: Enveloping her.
3: And I asked, how did you know it was Jesus? And she said, it's like if I saw my husband in the grocery store. I don't have to ask, who are you, or are you my husband? It's like, I just knew.
1: That's something. Yeah. John, in that way, I mean, the critics who will say, some doctors, in fact, will say, well, this might just be a near-death situation where our brain is excreting certain hormones in order to help us cope.
3: The neurotransmitters flooding your brain.
1: Hit some of that. Dying. Talk about what you've done in research to combat that and keep it more on a spiritual plane.
3: Well, yeah, in the new book, In Imagine the God of Heaven, Chapter 2, I talk about science skeptics and NDEs. And I go through, because there are lots of alternate explanations other than what people like Pam typically say, which is, I was more alive than I've ever been in a place more real than this. This is the shadow. That's the real thing.
1: Huh. Yeah. That's common.
3: Yeah. That's common.
1: Yeah.
3: So that's the simple explanation. You know, there's a scientific principle called Occam's razor, which is, you know, in the complexity of options, go with the simplest explanation. Well, that's the simplest explanation. But there are lots of alternatives, like oxygen deprivation to the brain, anoxia, something called fighter pilot syndrome, where they get narrow tunnel and there's a bright light at the end. And they say, well, see, that's a near-death experience. But interestingly, so some go through a tunnel to this place, but she was just there. And so was Don Piper. He was just there. So others, they go out of our atmosphere and accompanied by angels through outer space. It's wild.
1: Yeah. Right.
3: So for me, you know, I put 10 points of evidence in this chapter too, but just three of them real quick. One is people often do see they're in a spiritual body, just like Paul talks about in 1 Corinthians 15, which he says is buried in brokenness, but is raised in dunamai. That's the word we get dynamite, raised in power. And these new powers of the spiritual body are thought to thought, heart to heart, perfect communication, eyesight that's telescopic. You can see for thousands of miles. I mean, and experiencing sensations of even how things grow, a connectedness.
2: Everything's beautiful. If you picture a pastoral scene, it would be the most beautiful painting you've ever seen. God puts the most beautiful experiences, whatever I think he wants you to see,
3: so that you
2: draw closer. Yeah, like I mostly saw the gates of glory and experienced him, but anything I looked at, whether it was like the angels or whether it was the mountains, they all were the most amazing beauty. Like you can't
3: did
2: even
3: you see
2: the
3: mountains
2: colors.
3: Of it. So this is so a is this a city? Is this
2: range,
3: a walled city?
2: So the walled city was like heaven with the pearly gates, only they were much more golden then. And the angels were above that and they were dancing and they were glittering gold. And then it was shift and morph to the mountains. They were even more beautiful than any mountain range that I've ever seen anywhere with the rushing golden rivers. So I think that God can't help himself. It's just going to be beautiful.
1: You know, at the end here, I mean, this is so much to take in. People are going, What? But when Jean and I read your book, John, particularly, both of them, in fact, the thing that it did for us, both practically, like intellectually, but also emotionally, is almost like a preparation. And I remember at the end of reading that, just feeling like the way I want to go into this is yahoo, not fearful.
3: No. Yes. Yeah.
1: And, you know, again, we as Christians, we sometimes behave like we're not entirely sure. And some of that is understandable. I mean, many of us have not had that experience, Pam, that you've had.
2: Right.
1: And I think in that context, with so many people that you have interviewed, you have to be going, wow, this is just a transition. Like you just said a moment ago, this is the shadow. What's to come is the for real.
3: I mean, what they've commonly said to me is, I was alive, and then I was more alive.
2: Yes.
3: I was conscious, and then I was super conscious.
2: Yes.
3: Like, there wasn't death. Jesus said, God is not the God of the dead. He's the God of the living.
1: Mm.
3: And yet we somehow picture the life to come a little bit less than this. It's not going to be less.
2: Right. And no. Jesus says that I am the way, the truth, and the life. And that word life is Zoe, that life that is created and sustained by God. Mm-hmm. Zoe. I mean, that's how I experienced it. And shortly after that, I went to a conference and they wanted me to share my experience. And I did that. And a friend of mine said, I just picked up this little book. It's by an author that seems to really know what he's talking about, Pam, John Burke. So the first book that I read, Wanting God's Theology of What Had Just Happened to Me, mm-hmm. was Imagine Heaven. And John's book has been a huge comfort yeah. to many people through some really hard times. It's given
1: totally.
2: Them a glimpse
1: That's
2: of God's
1: glory.
2: That's
1: what we fell in love with. And John, you know, don't let these accolades go to your head. But let me say this. You know, every year we measure the impact Focus has had. Last year, for that 12-month period, we had about 193,000 people make a decision for Christ.
2: It's awesome.
1: And we're right. It is amazing. Awesome. And it was never, we never measured it before. And we just didn't think about it in that way. But family is a great
3: yeah.
1: evangelistic tool, because we're mostly coming from broken feelings and emotions. And the Lord can use that to rescue his people
3: yeah.
1: from that pain.
3: Mm-hmm.
1: And pain probably starts in the family, to be honest.
3: Yes.
1: But in that context, John, as a pastor who has done this now, you came from that engineering agnostic place, but I so respect the diligence in which you have done this work and the way you've applied it, hearing a story like Pam's and then doing that thousands of times and then mm-hmm. correlating this into scriptural references and all. What is the pitch to the non-believer where you used to be and now where you're no longer? Because you have seen this and heard this
3: yeah.
1: so consistently, so vibrantly. I know you don't fear the next step.
3: No.
1: And speak to that non-believer.
3: Yeah, Jim, there is so much evidence, if evidence is really what you want. And, you know, I didn't even get into it, but verifiable observations. So what I was saying is, when people are out of their bodies, they can see what's happening in their resuscitation. I interviewed cardiologists who said, I started interviewing these patients, and they described the resuscitation I did in a way that they couldn't possibly have known. I could have used the recording to teach other physicians how to do resuscitation.
1: Huh. They were that alert.
3: Well,
1: and seeing.
3: It's that they somehow had a perspective out of their body. They had no brain waves, and yet they're able to report on things that there have been studies done that show their observations are 92% completely accurate.
1: Mm. Wow.
3: Now that's unbelievable. That's one. Second, when people blind from birth have a near-death experience, they can see. And they report seeing things like the light of heaven. And we're talking about consistent reports of blind people and sighted people, that the light of heaven comes out of everything. And it's not like light on earth. It's love and it's life all together.
1: And they know it and feel it.
3: Well, they see it
1: and see it
3: and experience it. But a blind person wouldn't have heard that. And that's what John says in Revelation 21. There's no sun and moon in heaven, for the glory of God is its light, and the Lamb, Jesus, is its lamp, and the nations will walk in that light.
2: Mm-hmm. In 1 Corinthians, it says, no eye has seen, no ear has heard, no mind has even imagined what God has prepared for those. And so it is beyond our comprehension, because isn't that the kind of God we want? Yeah. Yes, that's the God of the Bible that is bigger and stronger, more beautiful than anything we can imagine.
3: Mm-hmm. And that's the third thing I'd say to an atheist or an agnostic is that, you know, I interviewed people personally, 70 from every continent for this new book, Imagine the God of Heaven. And they're from every spiritual background, Buddhist, Muslim, Jewish, agnostic, Hindu. They are testifying to the God of the Bible.
1: Because they see the same or similar
3: and
1: things.
3: And I'm showing it. I mean,
2: he's the creator
3: I'm
2: God.
3: Showing it. He's the only God, but he's always been the God of all nations.
2: Amen.
1: Mm-hmm. Yeah, John, in that respect, this feeling, you know, so many people that don't believe in Jesus have sometimes really, you know, a bad perception or perspective about the church, and I was treated bad by Christians once. Speak specifically to them that God loves them. God loves you and cares about you, and we know that as Christians. Sometimes we don't demonstrate it to those non-believers attitudinally,
3: yeah.
1: But just touch on that aspect of it, that as you've talked to these people, the love of God is something we cannot comprehend.
3: Yeah, and I mean, Pam could tell you firsthand, I'm sure, but what they commonly say is just what she said. There aren't enough adjectives.
2: Synonyms. Right.
3: There just aren't. Yeah, I've had people tell me, imagine standing in the ocean and the best human love is like waves gently lapping against your knees. And then here comes God's love, and it's a tsunami that just washes away all fear, all concern, all worry. And another thing that many near-death experiences...
2: gives you all peace.
3: Yeah. Mm-hmm. And a peace that's not even like our peace, right?
2: Right, it's beyond comprehension. Mm-hmm.
3: One of the things that I was kind of shocked of how many near-death experiencers told me is that in Jesus' presence... they said, you know, I know it wasn't true, but I felt like I was the only, like his only child, like mm-hmm. the only one he
1: wow.
3: loved.
2: Yeah,
1: I love it. I think you're getting the feeling here in the intellectual observation of what these people have gone through.
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5: 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He is the author of the book Imagine Heaven, and he's done extensive interviews on near-death experiences with a vast array of different people, and yet so many similar experiences there. 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Coming up, we've got music from Zach Williams and Ben Fuller, Wait For Me, as we head towards Joyce Meyer, 15 minutes in the Word, coming up on Rema.
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0: Wait for Me with Zach Williams and Ben Fuller, leading us to Joyce Meyer. 15 minutes in the Word. Do you want to get your prayers answered? Well, it's important to make sure there's nobody in your life that you need to forgive. You don't want anything to stand between you and God. More on that coming up with Joyce Meyer.
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13: Welcome to 15 Minutes in the Word with New York Times bestselling author Joyce Meyer. On today's program, Joyce will be teaching from her series, Prayers That Get Answered. When we pray, our hope is our prayers get answers. But what happens when they don't seem to? It can be very discouraging, causing us to doubt, and we might even ask ourselves, did I pray right? Did God even hear me? The truth is, God loves hearing all our prayer, and He wants us to confidently come to Him, believing He will do great things. Let's be encouraged with today's teaching and discover how we can have an exciting and powerful prayer life. Now, here's Joyce with today's teaching.
14: Matthew 6:14 says, "For if you forgive people their trespasses, their reckless and willful sins." So these are not even things that they did accidentally. He's saying, even if somebody hurt you on purpose, they willfully hurt you, you leave the situation, let it go, give up the resentment. And can I just say that when you're angry with somebody, the quicker you let it go, the easier it is to do. Always do it before it has time to get down inside you and take root. And then your Heavenly Father will also forgive you. You see, the one important thing about prayer, when we go to God, we've got to have confidence that there's nothing between us and God to the best of our knowledge. Something that I suggest doing is at night when you lay down, just ask yourself before you go to sleep, am I mad at anybody? God, am I mad at anybody? If you fall asleep too fast, when you wake up the next morning, ask yourself, Now, God, am I mad at anybody? Get to the point where you refuse to go to sleep or to go out of your house mad at anybody. Patty cake. Well, you just don't know how hard it is. Yeah, I really do. I really do know. But here's what I also know. God didn't give us the power of the Holy Spirit so we could just do easy stuff. Come on. He gave us His power so we could do His will. And we can do whatever God asks us to do through Christ, who is our strength. I can do all things through Christ who strengthens me. One more scripture here. Matthew 11:24-26. For this reason, I'm telling you, whatever you ask for in prayer, believe, trust, and be confident that it is granted to you and you will get it. Now that, you know, man, that's about a four-part series right there. So what's he saying? You ask for it, you believe in the Spirit that you got it, and then you will get it. You see that? First comes faith, then comes sight. First you believe, then you see. In our society, we say, well, I'm not going to believe it if I don't see it. But in God's economy, we have to learn how to live the exact opposite. If it's in the Word, if it's the will of God, if I ask God for it, I believe that He's sending it and that I will get it, and I'm going to stay firm in my faith until I see that manifestation. This is what faith is. Faith is a title deed, the proof of the things that we do not see that we hope to obtain. And we have it first by faith. Dave and I signed a contract last week with an architect who's going to design something for us, and we made a down payment. Now, I fully, without any doubt, expect that woman to come up with the plans. But I haven't seen them. I haven't even seen her work. I've heard about her reputation. The Holy Spirit is our down payment, the Bible says. Come on. The Holy Spirit, just that, yeah. You know, you're sitting out here today, maybe you've never heard anything like this, but boy, it feels good inside. You're like, man, could I dare believe this? That I could have that kind of power in my life, that I could go to God Almighty and ask Him for anything and everything, and He cares enough about me that He wants to get involved in my life. Can I dare believe that? The down payment of the Holy Spirit is that little thing floating around inside of you that in your heart is saying, yes, yes, even though your head might be saying, no, no. I'd say the first time I went into a service like this where people were clapping and shouting and cheering and jumping up and down. I mean, everything in my legalistic, indoctrinated religious brain said, I mean, I even looked and one guy was walking around, had no shoes on. And I thought, he is barefoot. Now, I'm still not real fond of that in church, but, you know, God did tell Moses to take his shoes off, so I don't know. Oh, give me a break. We think that somebody can't be from God if they've got a tattoo. We think somebody can't be from God if they don't have the right hairstyle. We think somebody can't be from God. And a lot of times we're so busy trying to clean the fish, we haven't even caught it yet. Me and a friend of mine who's a real, true evangelist, we went into this shop one day to shop, and the lady said, what are you doing here? And we said, well, we're here for, you know, a Christian Bible seminar. And she said, oh, I'm spiritual too. Well, you know, You know, when somebody says that, you're kind of like, well, what does that mean? I'm spiritual too. So we didn't get into that too much. But then she proceeds to talk about God for a little bit and her version of God. And then all of a sudden she blurts out this real pretty serious cuss word. I mean, you know, it was like one of the big ones. Even that, we've divided up into big and little. You know how it is? It's the S word and the this word and the some other word. And like God has no clue what we're talking about. Anyway, she did one of the big ones. And, you know, of course, I was a little, but the evangelist just leaned in. And so then this girl, this spiritual girl, she said, oh, I'm sorry I cussed. But she said, you know what? I think God cusses once in a while. Okay, see, you're like I was. You're not ready to fish yet. And so I leaned right across that counter, and I said, God does not cuss. I'm defending God's honor. God does not cuss. And my evangelist friend slips around on this side and leans in, and she says, but he sure loves people that do. And I realized later I was trying to clean that fish, and we hadn't even caught it yet. Man, I've gone off onto so many side roads here today. I don't know. You know, we get all kinds of stuff, grudges in our heart toward people.
15: Well, you couldn't possibly because your hair is...
14: I have a beautiful granddaughter whose hair goes from blue to purple to... She did green one time. And I am like... And then God started leading us to have all these updated younger people in our music and our bands. And man, sometimes our hair is going in 40 directions. And I mean, Martin Smith used to lead worship for us, and he traveled with us with Delirious. And I mean, you know, his hair would be, and he told me one time it took him like 45 minutes to get that look. And I'm like, well, I had that when I got up. I need to work on that. I get that naturally. It's so good for us to learn to stop getting our nose out of joint if everybody's not like us. If they don't look like us and smell like us and talk like us and dress like us and worship like us. And there are so many grudges in the body of Christ at large. Come on, you know, this denomination don't like that denomination don't like this denomination. You know, there's probably even some churches in town, I don't know, maybe it doesn't happen everywhere, but somewhere where maybe, you know, the church was told, don't you go to that Joyce Meyer meeting. Because, you know, she is whatever I am. And that's such a shame when we do that. Whatever you ask for in prayer, believe that it's granted to you, and you will get it. When I walked into that first meeting that was kind of similar to this, my religious brain was going, no way. But my heart was like, yes, yes, yes. That confirmation you have in your heart that God is working and that you will see some. Can I tell you something? Whatever kind of problem you've got now, I don't care what it is, and you hold on to this, it's going to work out okay in the end. It's all going to come around and be right. In the end. You know, there's so much stuff going on in the world today, and people ask me frequently as a minister, well, what do you think about what's going on in the world? And, you know, sometimes you don't know what to think, and I'm certainly not going to live in fear. I believe God's going to take care of us. But I was reading Psalm 37 a month or so ago, and it says so plainly, do not fret yourself over the evildoers. For they will soon be cut down like the grass. The meek in the end will inherit the earth. In the end. Amen. And the good news is we already know how it ends because we've got the book. Man, we've been from Genesis to Revelation today. So don't let all those grudges stay in your heart. Angry about this, angry about that, angry about something else. Don't hide sin in your heart and expect your prayers to be powerful. Psalm 66:18, if I regard iniquity in my heart, the Lord will not hear me. 1 John 1:9, but if we freely admit that we've sinned and confess our sins, which basically means just to acknowledge them, to agree with God. This morning when the Holy Spirit prompted me that putting shaving cream on Dave's dessert was not a good idea, I agreed with him. That probably would not be a good idea. How many of you know some of the stuff you come up with, you've already got that little inkling, this ain't a good idea? Some of you even got married knowing this ain't a good idea. Lord, help us. He is faithful and just and will forgive our sins, dismiss our lawlessness, and continuously cleanse us from all unrighteousness. And I love 1 John 2:4. You have to look at this. My little children, I write all of these things to you that you may not sin. This is the whole purpose of the book. Don't live in sin. Don't hide your sin. Bring it out in the open, because the only things that the devil can hold over you are the things that are hidden in darkness.
16: Thanks for listening. Let's remember that no prayer is too big or too small for our God. He loves when we come to Him, no matter what, and pray to Him with anything and everything that we need. Even if we don't get an answer right away, we need to keep praying. Our confidence and faith is that with each prayer, God is at work. Our prayer life doesn't have to be a burden. Let's choose to have fun and excitement with our prayers while growing closer to God every day. Thank you for listening to 15 Minutes in the Word with Joyce.

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1: In this update, a passionate call for bipartisan support from the Firefighters Union on a Green Party members' bill launched today. It would ensure firefighters with the required years of service diagnosed with a work-related cancer can get ACC cover without having to fight for it. Party co-leader Chloe Swarbrick calls it a no-brainer. NZPFU National Secretary Watty Watson says this is more than just a piece of legislation.
2: These are the lives of the people that protect us. So we ask for every political party, put down your political point scoring and back this bill.
1: The average advertised salary is edging up with the biggest wins in the regions. Trade Me jobs figures show Auckland's average salary rose slightly to $78,000 last quarter, pipping Wellington for top major city. Taranaki led year-on-year salary growth, rising 7%, with the West Coast and Bay of Plenty not far behind with 5 and 4%. Trade Me Jobs General Manager Greg Cassidy says it's good news for job seekers.
3: Interestingly, this quarter, Auckland takes the crown. Wellington had that last quarter. We've also seen the West Coast feature here holding the highest average salary of just over $79,000.
1: In Europe, crews battling raging wildfires are racing against time with conditions tipped to heat up. More than a quarter of a million people have fled from flames across Spain and France, reducing villages to ghost towns. French crews are fighting flames near Bordeaux and efforts continue near Madrid to stop flare-ups. Temperatures are expected to soar in both countries midweek with no rain in sight. CNN's Paul Mosquera says the situation near Madrid is tense.
4: The smoke in this area, it is so thick that it's impossible to be here without using a face mask.
1: Meanwhile, Canterbury woke up to a record-breaking chill today of minus 4.7 degrees, the coldest temperature in 5 years. Christchurch was last this cold in September 2020, when the mercury fell to negative 4.8. Lake Pukaki recorded the country's lowest figures at minus 8 degrees. Met Service forecaster Maddie Neal says commuters had an icy trip to work with conditions making it feel like minus 7.
5: As the day goes on, those temperatures will start to rise, but not massively.
1: It'll be another cold start tomorrow, with Auckland forecast to hit 4 degrees overnight, Wellington 3 and Christchurch minus 2. Sport now in rugby. There are three new faces in the 44-strong All Blacks squad for the tour to South Africa, but some high-profile omissions as well. Coach Dave Rennie's decision to go with only three halfbacks means Noah Hotum has gone from starting against the Springboks last year in Wellington to missing out entirely. Du Plessis Corifi and Christian Leo Willey, who both earned their first caps last year under Scott Robertson, are also nowhere to be seen. In Commonwealth Games news, in action tonight, the New Zealand women's bowls pair are playing Wales. Later, Shannon McElroy continues his bid for singles gold. He faces a Singaporean opponent. Plenty of action in the pool too. Lewis Clairbert is in the 200-metre butterfly heats. Savannah Eve Martin and Amber George contest the 50-metre backstroke heats. Cameron Gray and Carter Swift are in the men's 100-metre freestyle. And at the track, Lauren Bruce attempts to qualify in the women's hammer. Weather now for Northland and Auckland. Cloudy periods with the odd shower, becoming confined to the west of Northland tomorrow afternoon. Coromandel and Bay of Plenty, also Waikato to Wellington, including the central high country. It'll be fine for you with a frosty start. Gisborne, Hawke's Bay and Wairarapa. Cloud at times, also expect a few isolated showers in your day. Buller to Westland, there will be fine breaks, but not until the afternoon, otherwise it's going to be partly cloudy for you. Nelson, Marlborough and Canterbury, as well as Otago, but excluding Clutha, you can expect a mostly fine day. High cloud dotted across your skies at times about Otago and Canterbury. For Clutha, Southland and Fiordland, there'll be occasional showers about Fiordland and Stewart Island. You can expect partly cloudy conditions elsewhere. For the Chatham Islands, any remaining showers will clear to leave fine spells tomorrow morning. That's news, sport and weather. I'm Tony Doe.
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0: experienced death, near-death experiences, what they say about heaven and the similarities of a lot of those experiences. It was incredible. And then he looks to the Bible to see, well, is this backed up with scripture? He also goes into the medical side of things and what some physicians have said. So that sounds fascinating too. Also, Joyce Meyer, 15 minutes in the word, prayers that get answered. And we've got one more portion of that series for you tomorrow night. Well, let's get back to the lineup. Coming up, Family Life Today. Tonight, why teens walk away from their faith and how to engage them instead. Our guest is David Eaton.
1: What would it feel like when you're a sixth grader and you don't want to go to school because you're afraid? What would it feel like when you're a sophomore in high school and you hear like a chair falls over or there's a bang out in the hallway and everyone's on edge? What would that feel like? Because I didn't have to experience that, you know, when I was in high school.
2: Yeah.
1: That wasn't the place I was in. So how do we embrace our kids with that love and that care?
3: Welcome to Family Life Today, where we want to help you pursue the relationships that matter most. I'm Ann Wilson.
4: And I'm Dave Wilson, and you can find us at familylifetoday.com. This is Family Life Today. So let's talk teenagers.
3: Okay.
4: When we were parents of like 8 and 7 and 5 year olds and the teen years were, you know, on the horizon, older parents who had already gone through the teen years,
3: yeah,
4: all said almost the same thing. Do you remember what it was?
3: Yes.
4: What?
3: Wait till you get to teenage years.
4: Yeah, I mean, they were like freaking us out.
3: Doom.
4: Yeah, yes. Like it was going to be horrible.
3: Yes.
4: Was it horrible?
3: Teenage years were probably my favorite span of parenting.
4: I loved it too.
3: Me too.
4: It's weird. I mean, I don't know. We loved it.
3: But
4: it was scary.
3: And I feel like today there are some things going on that we didn't have to face.
4: I don't want
3: to
4: raise teenagers today. I'll just say it right now.
3: I think it's scary. And I think parents are wondering, how do we do this? And we need help.
4: And we need help. And we've got help in the studio today with us. David Eaton flew all night, ended up sleeping in the studio somewhere in this building because his plane was delayed. But David, welcome to Family Life Today.
1: Thanks for having me on.
4: Are you really happy to be here?
1: I'm so awake right now. No, I'm ready. Let's go.
4: Yeah, well, you're sort of an expert on teenagers, not just because you wrote a book. I love your book called Engaging Your Teen's World, Understanding What Today's Youth Are Thinking, Doing, and Watching. But you really have a passion for what we're talking about today, right? Tell us why.
1: I love the rising generation. And so for all of you parents out there with teenagers, with all you grandparents with grand teenagers, or if you may have younger kids or older kids, I just want you to imagine not dreading having a teenager. I just want you to sit in that moment and just say, could it be true? I just heard Dave and Ann say that they really enjoyed having a teenager. And so AXIS, an organization that I co-founded, exists to be a parent's research assistant. We are there to be in your back office to help you understand what's going on in teenage land. So whether that's social media or cultural trends or screen times or mental health or sexuality, we are here to research and help you be equipped to have conversations with your kids. I started because I had three friends. I have a picture of it. We're on a mission trip to Mexico. And it's when I stopped renting my faith to my parents and I started to own it for myself.
3: How old were you?
1: I was a freshman, a sophomore, a junior, and a senior. Went 4 years in a row for 2 weeks. I mean, like mowed yards and raked leaves. Did I rake leaves? Like we did odd jobs. You had to raise money. And then this is before 9/11. So we hopped in a 15-passenger van and we drove across the border. Like that's a normal thing that you do. And it was just an amazing trip where I saw the Holy Spirit work. And like we did like street evangelism. I feel like cautious even saying that. But we were preaching the gospel on the street corner. And I have a picture of three of my buddies like preaching the gospel on the street corner. And then they went off to college and their faith imploded. And they're no longer following Jesus to this day. And so that got my attention. The current scary stat from the Pinetops Foundation says that over 40 million Christian teenagers in the United States will walk away from their faith by 2050.

0: That's untenable. And when I was 23, I was just out of college, and I just said, what could I do to help? What could I do to figure out a way to reach my generation? And so Axis does something we call culture translation. So if you just imagine if C.S. Lewis and MTV, if they made a baby, they would name their baby Axis. So it just means we're looking at the timeless truth of Christianity and theologians and philosophers, and then also thinking about, hey, what's going on TikTok right now? And how do I have these conversations with my kids where I don't freak out and they're non-anxious? The thing that I'm so excited about at Axis is when we started, it was just like traveling and speaking at schools and churches. And I do that a little bit now, and our teams do that a little bit now. But really, we realized that we're not the hero the next generation needs. Mm. Parents are the hero. We're not the missionary at Axis, the next generation. Parents and grandparents are the missionary. And so we used to think we were the hero. We realized, oh, the influence is just so small.
1: David, do you think parents realize that they are the ones that have that influence?
0: I mean, parents have told me, my friend Brian has told me, he says, I just feel like I'm always losing.
1: Yeah.
0: And I'm tired of losing. Hmm. Or I had a dad, he's out in Washington State. He says, I'm always three apps behind my kids. Or I had a mom named Sarah who said, man, when I just come across something, it's another thing that I'm behind and I'm embarrassed about, or it's dangerous, or, you know, in your kid's backpack, you pull it out and you're like, oh, this looks like a little thumb drive. And you're like, oh, wait, that's a Juul. That's a vape device. And you're like, I've seen things on the news. My kid's going to die. Their lungs are going to explode. And yeah, that might happen if they're vaping aftermarket vitamin E acetate, but your kid's probably not doing that. So you always are living in these different levels of feeling like there's an emergency. So Sarah's like, whenever I come across something that I'm embarrassed about, or I'm scared about, or I'm angry about, she's like, I have two options. She says, I either feel silent, like, oh, I'm just going to ignore that. Actually, the phrases that come out a lot is like, they're a good kid, but, you know, I turned out okay. They'll turn out okay. And it's just like, I'm just tired of this fight, so I'm just going to ignore it. So that's the silent response. Or the violent response was like, give me that. Give me your phone. Give me your laptop. Like, you're not going anywhere. You're shut down. No more video games for you. And it's just this like war. And so at Axis, we like to say, what if there's a third way? So instead of just feeling silent or violent, what if you felt confident? What if you felt ready? What if you felt prepared? And that's what the team I work with does. We make parents prepared.
2: You and Lindsay have a 9-year-old, right?
0: Yes, and Shiloh Abigail.
2: As you think about, you know, Shiloh turning 13, 14, 16, 17, you're not afraid. Why?
0: Of course I'm afraid.
2: Good.
0: You know, there's just multiple times, even just thinking about mental health. Mm. Thinking about, you know, she's only as safe as her friends' phones. Mm. Thinking about, maybe back in the day, you know, this is like, I was talking about the silent violent dichotomy. One of the silent ideas is ignoring culture and just says, we're just going to raise our kids like it's the 1950s. Had a mom say that to me, North Carolina. And it's like, God has given us our kids, not in 1950s. Mm. It's a 2022. It's 70 years later after that. So we have to raise our kids for that world. So yeah, on one level, I feel that level of anticipation. And also, like, what is the world going to be like 4 years from now when she's an official teenager? Mm. But at the same time, I know that Shiloh's surrounded by a great community at our church, and that Lindsay and I are thinking about her, and that I've started an organization that exists to be a research assistant for me as I'm, like, traversing the minefields, but also just the incredible joy of having a precious daughter that I get to be the father.
1: I think what happens is we as parents, I feel this even now sometimes, you just feel dumb. Like, I don't even know what's happening in the world. My kids are talking a language. I don't even know half the things they're talking about.
0: Yeah, just go to axis.org, AXIS.org. And every Friday, we send out an email called the Culture Translator. It just says, here are three things that are happening in your kid's life this week. I say, read it twice a month. Read it every other week. If you read that, you will be eye to eye with your kid. You'll even be ahead on some of these conversations.
1: Give us an example.
0: Okay, so I'll give you a couple recent examples. One is we'll do like a slang term of the week or a song of the week.
2: So let's say I'm a, you know, parent of a teenager and I get this email and I read that. Do I go have a conversation?
0: You actually do two different things. You either go in like full spy mode and pretend that, you know, like you just know these things. And all of a sudden they'll be like, Mom, how'd you know that? Like, unbelievable. Or you say, there's this thing called the culture translator. And I love you and I want to understand your world. So I read it every now and then and it helps me understand what you're feeling and thinking and doing. So another one is like Harry Styles came up with an album. And so you just go and you listen to the tracks. And you'd be like, oh, I kind of like that. You figure out what you like about it, or, oh, that's kind of interesting. You look at the album art, look at some of the articles behind it, and all of a sudden, like, that song comes up the radio, or your kid is playing this, you know, from their phone in their car, and you, like, can have a conversation and know whether you should freak out about it or know if you can be like, ah, that's interesting. Here's some of the nuance and texture of that. It's really powerful. Or the Roe v. Wade thing happened. And so Culture Translator actually spent an entire article or an entire email talking about how that is being talked about in culture and who are some of the big influencers and then how can we think biblically about this, but also how can we have incredible compassion? Or there was a giant school shooting, heartbreaking. Normally we talk about three things that happen each week. That week we just talked about one thing. And honestly, like anyone who's like going to read the Culture Translator probably has a pretty good idea what they think about gun control. So it's like, do we need to talk about that? No, I'm sure you've talked about that with your kids already and have some thorough debates. Instead, we want you to empathize. What would it feel like when you're a sixth grader and you don't want to go to school because you're afraid? What would it feel like when you're a sophomore in high school and you hear like a chair falls over or there's a bang out in the hallway and everyone's on edge? What would that feel like? Because I didn't have to experience that, you know, when I was in high school.
1: Yeah.
0: Couple decades ago. That wasn't the place I was in. So how do we embrace our kids with that love and that care? And also, this is the most hopeful thing that I can say. Here's the punchline. Culture Translation is great. That's cool. C.S. Lewis plus MTV, all that. But what's really great are you moms and dads out there. And so we had this young lady. She said to us, she says, I've only had one real conversation with my dad. And we heard that. We're like, ooh, that's not good. You're having like 1,000 conversations a week on TikTok. How can you only have one real conversation with your dad? And it turns out her dad's a pastor at a Christian university, president for 2 decades, and he was an Axis board member as well. One of my heroes. So I'm like, oh, this is rough. How can you only have one real conversation with your dad? And then the young lady smiled. I'm like, oh, why is she smiling? And she said it again. She says, I've only had one real conversation with my dad, and we've never stopped having that one conversation.
1: It's good.
0: It's one conversation that's continuous, that lasts a lifetime. I had a mom, actually, she said this, her name was Tanya. And she's like, my teenage sons are leaving the home really soon. And they're moving out and they're starting to say things that make me really concerned that they don't share the same faith commitments that I have and the same beliefs. I'm scared. She says, my window, it feels like my window is closing. She says, how much longer do I have? And there's a dramatic pause. I said, Tanya, you have a 60-year window with those boys. You have a 60-year window. You are the most influential person in their life, period. Scripturally, that's true. Sociologically, it's true. You get to have that one conversation. So if you feel behind, that's totally normal. I feel behind. Most parents feel behind. Culture is changing rapidly. That's going to be a challenge, but know that there's no one who's going to be there driving through Chick-fil-A, getting that spicy chicken sandwich before the volleyball game and talking about sexting. Okay, that's a scary conversation. Or there's no one who's going to be there when your kid is like, it's 11 o'clock at night and all of a sudden they're chatty and they want to talk and you're like, I just want to go to sleep. But the light's off in the room. You sit on the floor. You lean against the wall. And they open up their heart and they just say, I don't know if I want to be a Christian. And you're like, that's so scary. But you hold on to it. You realize you have one conversation. You practice your I'm not shocked face, which doesn't even matter because you're in the dark, right? And then you say, well, let's talk about that. And like, there's nothing wrong with having those doubts. Let's figure it out. Let's chase this down as a family.
2: Yeah, one of the cool things is, you know, we're old enough, we're making fun of it, but we're old enough to know what you're saying is true. That conversation doesn't end. Sort of began when he was 8 and 9, really began when he's 3, but all 3 points, don't you think? It's like, yeah, you're right. That conversation doesn't end if you stay engaged and intentional. Because I think when I hear you say this, I think a lot of us as parents, and I had a tendency to maybe want to go there naturally. It's like, oh, I'm just going to pull back. I don't want to step into this crazy world they're navigating. I sort of want to stick my head in the sand and pretend they're good kids and they love Jesus and they're never going to struggle, rather than let's walk in their bedroom at midnight and have a conversation. Do you know what I'm saying?
1: Yeah, because you, Dave, would have this tendency where I would say, I think they're struggling in this area. And he goes, no, they're not. They're great kids. And I said, I know they're great, but I really think they're struggling.
2: She was right 1,000%. Every time she was right.
1: But I loved your belief in them, you know, because I would tend to freak out. Like, what are they doing? What could happen? But I think the reason we love the teen years is exactly what you're describing, David. Those conversations where they say something and you hear and feel their fear or their insecurity or their hope or the fear of the future, and then to have that conversation. I think what I would tend to do more than you, Dave, is I would tend to become fearful for them. And so I think as parents, we have this line of asking that question as they're starting to share, to say, tell me more. Tell me more of what you're feeling. Tell me more of what the kids are feeling at school. And what I could do sometimes is I could get all judgmental about it. Well, you shouldn't feel that, you know, or what do you mean they're talking about that or doing that? And that's the part as a parent, I really had to hold that back. As you said, don't show your shocked face.
0: Right.
1: Don't freak out.
2: We would go in the other room and just go, what? You know, but we didn't do it in front of them. But later we'd be like, oh my goodness.
1: But you're seeing, as parents, we are important, and the kids do want to know us.
0: You are the most important person in their lives.
1: We would never say that as parents of teens. Most of us would not say that.
0: That's why you have to say it, and that's why you have to hear it, and that's why you have to believe it's true, especially through that 8 to 18 year phase, because there are some times where it just gets rocky or hard. And look, fear is totally normal, but what you have to do is you have to hold that fear. Pretend it's like a volleyball or something. This is your volleyball of fear. And you hold it in your hands and you visualize it and you invite the Holy Spirit into it. Because if you are parenting out of fear, your kid is not getting the best version of you. If you're parenting out of fear, you're going to do some things that are reactive. You might become silent or violent. You might all of a sudden realize, wow, they're making some of the same mistakes I made. I'm a bad parent or I'm a bad person, and start shaming yourself. And then you're parenting out of shame. And those are places that we need resurrection. We need reconciliation. We need God to speak in that spot. Let us know that we're forgiven. Let us know that that's not going to be held against us, and that we don't have to be the parent that parents that way and invite that in. Now, as far as parents being important, you have to hear this. All you parents out there, you have to hear it. I'm going to say it out loud because I need to hear it for myself. There is a man named Christian Smith, PhD, at Notre Dame, endowed chair of sociology, got his master's and his PhD from Harvard. He has studied teenagers for the last 2 decades. He ran the National Study for Youth and Religion. He is the guy. He is the guy with the team, with the endowment, with all this. And so he wrote a book recently. Have it right here. It's called Handing Down the Faith. I want to let you know, it's a rather boring book.
1: Yours is better.
0: Well, I think they go hand in hand, because what he does is he establishes the importance of one conversation with your kid. He lays the groundwork. So whenever you're in that moment saying, I just want to quit, you can at least say, intellectually, I know that I'm the most influential person in this kid's life. And then Axis can help you with whatever's happening that week and the week after that and the month after that, because that's always going to be changing. So this is what he said in an interview. He said, after spending 2 decades studying the religious life of American adolescents, among all possible influence, parents exert far and away the greatest influence. The empirical evidence is clear. No institution comes close to parents, not churches, not youth groups, not faith-based schools, not mission trips, not summer camps, not Sunday schools, not youth ministers. What makes every other influence pale into virtual insignificance is parents, followed closely by grandparents, and if you live close to them, aunties and uncles. And the best kind of parents, and it's always kind of scary to say best, but the kind of parents that we all aspire to, is to have high expectations, which I'm really good at. actually, who has higher expectations of the kids in your relationship?
2: Probably Ann.
0: Okay.
1: I'd say we're both pretty positive.
0: Okay.
1: And so, I don't know.
0: High expectations doesn't mean positive.
1: That's true. Yeah.
0: It can mean demanding. So you have to balance it out with warmth. Mm. And so you can get in situations where you can be super warm and be like, that's great. And be like, this is going to destroy you. Mm. And so that's where you have high warmth, but low expectations. You can have high expectations and just be such a stone wall and not emotionally available. So when your kid does come across something, instead of saying, man, I would like to talk to Dad about this, or I wonder what Mom thinks. Oh no, Mom's going to freak out on me. Oh no, Dad's going to like take away my phone again. So I better just shove that one down and ask my buddies what they think. Mm. Or maybe I'll just go to Google, or maybe I'll see what's trending on TikTok in this area. And that's what we don't want, because everyone's going to disciple our kids. That's just the truth. It's just who has the loudest voice, the most influential voice, or maybe even the quietest, most influential voice.
2: Well, you know, it makes me think, if Christian Smith, if he's correct, which I tend to agree 1,000%, and he's got research to back it up. You said earlier, you know, so many are going to walk away from the faith. What are we as parents doing wrong? Because we're the most influential and our kids are walking away.
0: You know, it's very tempting to outsource. Mm. And we live in a world where it's awesome. We can outsource everything. When our kids get better SAT scores, let's do training for that. You can find all kind of tutorials online. And man, parenting's hard, so let's just outsource it to the youth pastor. Or man, parenting's hard, let's just hope that the church does it. And the church wants to do it. And the youth pastor wants to do it. But even more, what does the church want? Church wants you to do it, parents. And they want to equip you and to be in your corner and help you out. That's not what the model looks like, but I think everyone deep down knows that parents are the way.
2: I would just add, as an older parent, now a granddad, I would say to the dad and the mom who's listening, don't outsource it. Just what David was saying. I mean, the church can help. Christian school can help. All great stuff. You are the biggest influence on your kids. And here's what I would say. Your walk with God is more important than anything else that happens. It's more important than the three Bible verses you share with them this week. Are they seeing an authentic man or woman really walk with God? Because here's what we've learned as grandparents now. They're going to copy what they see. And if it's real, that gets transmitted. If it's fake, they sniff it out. I mean, our kids, you know, sniff it out better than anybody. So, I mean, my biggest admonition would be look in the mirror right now and say, what's my walk with God look like? Because that's going to be passed down to my legacy.
1: Well, I remember saying to our sons, do you guys remember some of these great devotionals we did or some of the Bible verses we memorized? And here's what they said. No. But here's what they did say. They said, but Mom, I remember every day you had your Bible out. You've got all these books out. I remember you being on the deck praying on your knees when I would come out sometimes. And they said, we knew that you depended on Jesus for everything. That's what we remember.
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Nobody Loves Me Like You. Josh Wilson on Rhema, music from Joshua Mika and Our City coming up soon. Also, we'll be catching up with Tark Bana for his program Running With Fire as we learn more about revival, because we want to see revival here in New Zealand, don't we? That would be incredible. But it starts with a lot of prayer and getting together in prayer. More on that with Tark coming up. Well, also, we are in the season when it is great to take your camera with you. Most people just take their phone wherever you go, because we've got a photo competition happening. And if you're going around and about and you see some beautiful landscapes or flora and fauna, make sure you take a photo and send it in to us and be a part of the competition. We're looking for wonderful photographs for our latest calendar for 2027, the Rhema Media calendar. 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And the first time ever, we've got the two different categories, landscapes or flora and fauna. 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And the winners will receive a $50 prize voucher. Plus, of course, your photo is going to be going, well, could be going around the world. 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That's for our Rhema Media photo competition for the next calendar. Let the light in. Joshua Mika and Our City now.

0: The Long Way, that was Natalie Lane, along with Josiah Mika, Elia and Al City, Let the Light In, and Josh Wright's song, Nobody Loves Me Like You. A couple of minutes away from Tark Barna, now running with Far on Earth as in Heaven. Part six of this series, the importance of prayer when it comes to seeing revival in our nation. Wouldn't it be incredible to see revival in our nation? Something like what we see in some of Greg Laurie's revivals that are happening in the States, where they fill arenas with amazing bands and amazing speakers, including Greg himself. And so many people actually get to be exposed to the truth, the gospel, and come forward and receive Christ as their saviour. I would love to see that sort of thing happening here. Prayer is huge for this to actually start to begin in people's hearts. So let's learn more about that with Tark Barna. He's on the way.
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13: Thanks so much for joining with me today. If you're a regular viewer, listener, thank you so much. I really appreciate you tuning in. And hey, if you find some of these teachings helpful, please do feel free to share them or tell other people about them. One of the most wonderful gifts, I think, that we've been given is the ability to speak, though sometimes I wish I didn't speak so much. It's an incredible power in the words we speak. And God demonstrated the power of speech right from the very beginning when he created the world. Genesis 1 verse 3, God said, he spoke, let there be light, and there was light. Verse 9, God said, let there be water under the heavens, be gathered together into one place, and let the dry land appear, and it was so. Now, we are made in the image of God, so as God's words have power, your words and my words also have power. Proverbs 18:21, death and life are in the power of the tongue. There's a miracle in your mouth. So maybe the single greatest key to revival, bringing heaven to earth in your life, your church, your community, is the words that come out of our mouths. So James 3, verse 4 to 8. Look also at ships. Although they are so large and are driven by fierce winds, they are turned by a very small rudder wherever the pilot desires. Even so, the tongue is a little member and boasts great things. See how great a forest a little fire kindles. And the tongue is a fire. This gets worse, doesn't it, as we go. A world of iniquity. The tongue is so set among our members that it defiles the whole body. And sets on fire the course of nature and is set on fire by hell. For every kind of beast and bird, of reptile and creature of the sea is tamed and has been tamed by mankind. But no man can tame the tongue. It is an unruly evil and full of deadly poison. It's pretty heavy-duty stuff, isn't it? Like the potential of the tongue, you know, set on fire by hell, you know, full of deadly poison. Do you know most of the world's conflicts, problems, even wars, violence, a lot of it's because of words that are spoken. People say things and it just upsets and irritates and annoys and, yeah, all that sort of stuff. So the tongue must be the most misused, abused gift of all, done immeasurable damage, particularly in relationships. Joshua 3 verse 5 says, sanctify yourselves, and I suggest sanctify our tongues, for tomorrow the Lord will do wonders among you. We need to guard the words that come out of our mouths. There's a fable told about this king, and he asked his cook, and he said, Mr. Cook, please prepare me the best dish in the world. And the cook prepared a dish of tongue. And then the king, I think, enjoyed it. And the king said, now, prepare me the worst dish in the world. And again, he served the king tongue. And the king said, why serve me the same food as the best and the worst? And the cook said, wise cook, smart cook, because the tongue is the best of things when used wisely, but the worst of things when used unkindly. So the tongue is the best of things that we have, and it's the worst of things that we have, and it all depends on how we use our tongues. So we need to be so much more careful. We need to guard the words that come out of our mouths. We need to think before we speak. If you're anything like me, I just don't do that often enough. So think before we speak.
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15: Tark Barner, Running with Fire, and looking forward to more tomorrow night. Meantime, coming up after the news, we're going to continue the lineup with Insight for Living. Chuck Swindoll, our host. More from his series, How Great is Our God? Followed by Foundations, exploring the Jewish roots of our Christian faith. And with Chuck Swindoll, we're going to continue to look at the Holy Spirit's work in our lives, those unidentified inner promptings. Music taking us to the news. From Andrew Ripnow, his song, Fill My Cup, on Rhema.
16: Been walking to a city I cannot see.

0: keeping you in the know. 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
1: In this update, the Opportunity Party is leaving the door open for National. The latest Talbot Mills poll put Opportunity on 4.7%, just shy of the 5% threshold for making it into Parliament. But Prime Minister Luxon has ruled out working with the party, saying he doesn't want to go into business with those who want to increase tax. Opportunity says it's ready and willing to work with parties across the political spectrum. Former leader Gareth Morgan says the party isn't tribal.
2: It's neither left nor right. It'll look at policies on their merit.
1: The Prime Minister says the latest US tariff hike for New Zealand is exactly why we need to strengthen trade relationships with other countries. The US claims it's cracking down on forced labour imports, slapping 12.5% levies on 41 countries. Luxon says the US is retaliating to February's US Supreme Court ruling, disallowing 15% rates. He says the claim of forced labour is ridiculous.
3: That's why you got to do the Indian FTA. That's why you got to do the EU FTA. That's why you got to do UK, GCC.
1: The South Island is continuing to pull above its weight, recording the country's strongest job listing growth. Trade Me jobs numbers from April to June show Canterbury listings were up 15% year on year, with the West Coast rising 7%. Listings dropped in Auckland, down 8% on last year, largely in the CBD and North Shore. Trade Me jobs general manager Craig Cassidy says the two main centres are largely offsetting each other as they move in opposite directions.
4: Canterbury is the real engine room. Like Christchurch is a really popular place at the moment. It's probably the most popular city in the country.
1: The Financial Markets Authority has found all but one of the country's eight largest banks lifted floating mortgage rates 25 basis points after the OCR climbed by the same amount this month. The average bank lifted its savings rates by just 17 basis points at the same rate. Massey University banking expert Claire Matthews says they aren't able to pass those rates on in full just yet.
5: The problem is that the interest rates on the savings account had got so low that they've got a little bit of a catch-up to do.
1: Sport now in football. Tottenham manager Roberto De Zerbi is reflecting on the added benefits of their trip to New Zealand for a pre-season friendly against Auckland FC. Spurs were 2-0 winners in front of 40,000 people at Eden Park. He's counting the positives from their first pre-season hit-out.
6: The young players played very, very well, the right spirit, with the right qualities as well. And the second half played 30 minutes with the older players. We didn't concede, we didn't suffer any injuries, and there is important news.
1: In basketball, the NBL playoffs have been decided after the completion of the regular season. Auckland and Canterbury will host semi-finals next Saturday and Sunday, respectively, before the final on August the 9th. The eliminator matches will finish third-placed Southland against sixth-placed Tauranga on Wednesday, before fourth-ranked Wellington meets fifth-ranked Otago on Thursday. And in rugby, All Black coach Dave Rennie is adamant they can get by with just three halfbacks on the South African tour. He's opted not to call in Noah Houghton in his 44-man squad, taking only the three from their three tests earlier this month. He says they can potentially utilise Leroy Carter as a bench halfback option. Weather now, Northland and Auckland, cloudy periods with the odd shower, becoming confined to the west of Northland tomorrow afternoon. Coromandel and Bay of Plenty, also Waikato to Wellington, including the central high country, fine with a frosty start. Gisborne, Hawke's Bay and Wairarapa, there'll be cloud at times with some isolated showers. Buller to Westland, expect fine breaks in the afternoon, otherwise it's going to be partly cloudy. For Nelson, Marlborough, Canterbury and Otago, excluding Clutha, mostly fine conditions on the way for you. Could be some high cloud at times, mainly about Otago and Canterbury. For Clutha, Southland and Fiordland, there'll be occasional showers about Fiordland and Stewart Island, a bit of cloud around elsewhere. And for the Chatham Islands, any remaining showers will clear to fine spells tomorrow morning. That's news, sport and weather. I'm Tony Doe.
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0: From the Bible, "This is to my Father's glory, that you bear much fruit, showing yourselves to be my disciples." Words to live by on Rima.
8: Welcome along to Rima. If you've just joined us, I'm Rosemary Jane with you through till midnight tonight. Hope all is well with you. That was John 15 and verse 8. Well, coming up, Insight for Living with Chuck Swindoll, continuing his series, "How Great is Our God Zone." Also music from 10th Avenue North. The song "Take Heart" before we catch up with Foundations, learning more about the Jewish roots of our Christian faith and what it means as a Gentile believer to be grafted into the family of God. Chuck Swindoll.

0: darkest hours. Not with thunder, not with spectacle, but with something far more intimate. If you've ever wondered whether God hears your cries of desperation, well, today's message will provide ample assurance that He truly does.
1: Lord, when we look at the options around us, we realize that they are few. As we seek to find a place of peace, a reason for life and the events of life, remind us again, our Father, that there is a place to flee. There is a refuge and there is a hope, and it is found in You. And You have never changed. You are the same yesterday, today, and forever. We pause to thank You for the warmth of Your love that is constant, for Your plan that unfolds in all of its mystery, for Your word that lives and abides forever, even though the grass withers and the flower fades. The word of our God shall live forever. We stand on it, we trust in it, and we seek to know truth from it to stabilize us in this decadent era in which we live. Be honored, our Father, at this place of worship today, in the working of this church, in the life of the people of this church. Not simply here, Lord, but as we move our lives from this building into the dailiness of life, go before us and work through us and work within us. Give others a reason to go on through our witness. Free our lips and our lives to speak openly of You in this time in which so many are searching, longing to find a reason to continue. We pause in this quiet moment to thank You for taking care of us, for watching over those who fight for the cause of right and freedom. We pray that You would protect them and bring them safely back. In our nation's transitional time, watch over us. Guide clearly, Lord, through wise counsel for those in high places. May Your truth speak through their lips into minds and hearts that will lead and make decisions.
0: 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Chuck titled today's message, Those Unidentified Inner Promptings.
1: Something occurs in the unseen realm, down deep in our spirit, that changes us. And we feel, this is right, and we go there. Or we are assured this is wrong, and we don't. Amazingly, we look back on those times and feel so grateful that at the time of decision, that right decision was made. Why is it we don't realize that was the Spirit's working in an inner prompting, in a realization of revelation or illumination as we see truth like we've not seen it before, and the mystery leaves and clarity replaces it? The first thing I described, we could call intuition. We just felt like we should do that, or we should not do that. This, which I've just described, we call insight. We get an insight into some truth that we had been wrestling with over a period of time. Can't tell you the times both of those experiences have happened to me. I want to talk about this today, and in doing so, I have to tell you, I have never heard it addressed publicly. I've never heard anyone talk about UIPs, those unidentified inner promptings. Now, why is it we never give the Spirit of God credit for such things? When Adam was originally created, he was created to have that sense of community and connection

0: and communication with the one who made him that broke down wasn't erased, it was effaced. Wasn't destroyed, it was damaged. And the same is true with us today. We live with a defaced and damaged image. Nevertheless, unlike animals, we are able to connect with our God in the inner person. I realize as I address this, I'm in a realm that's, first of all, outside my expertise. For some of you, you would think it's in the realm of the paranormal. It could be called that. It certainly is in the extrasensory realm, but you cannot deny it. Occasionally, we have a premonition. Sometimes the premonition is wrong. Other occasions, we were right. We have an uneasy feeling about going into partnership with an individual in business, let's say. It's an inner prompting that comes from this fearful and wonderful system of guidance. Romans 8:16 says that God's Spirit testifies to my spirit, our spirit, that we are the children of God. Somehow, there is a connection in that inner prompting that assures me I belong to the Lord. Now, some of you still have a little bewildered look. I understand. This is not an easy thing to talk about, but I think it's an important thing to address. I believe that as a result of not linking these promptings to the work of the Spirit, we devalue His presence at work within us. We have God the Father who has planned our salvation. We have God the Son who has implemented our salvation by dying in our place on a cross, giving His blood to cleanse us from sin. And then we're left with the Holy Spirit for what? To link up with the Godhead, to live our lives before our God in an intimate manner. It's the image of God in me, in you, that makes that happen. Now, I know there's a risk. I'm going to make a disclaimer here so that no one goes off on the tangent in this area and lives by hunches or intuition or whatever. I realize when I open the door to this that some of you are given to this kind of thing more than others. Others of you are so skeptical, you're going to walk out before I'm through. But there are some of you who are saying, finally, somebody agrees with me. All of the hunches I have are from God. Stop. I'm not saying that. I'm saying there are times the only way He can communicate to us, whether it is through conviction or assurance or direction or reassurance or encouragement, is through the unidentified inner promptings. That's all I'm saying. And I'm asking us to stop calling them intuition and coincidence and hunches and feelings, and to identify them as the work of the Spirit. Let me show you a couple of three examples. Go from Psalm 139 back to 1 Kings 19. 1 Kings 19. The key person in 1 Kings 19 is a courageous, valiant prophet, Hebrew prophet named Elijah. A little background. He has stood toe-to-toe against the king named Ahab, Ahab's wife, Jezebel. He has dared Ahab to stand against the living God. Ahab, with the influence of Jezebel, has done that. It came to a final climax on Mount Carmel, where there was a battle. An altar was built, and Elijah said to the people, the false prophets, of Baal, you call on your God, and if he comes down and consumes the altar, we'll say that he is God. If he doesn't and mine does, then mine is God. It was one of those standoffs. And as you would expect, they were wrong. Elijah was right. And all 450 prophets of Baal are wiped off the scene. And this incenses Jezebel. That's what we read about in verse 1 of chapter 19. Now, Ahab told Jezebel all that Elijah had done. and how he had killed the prophets with the sword. Then Jezebel sent a messenger to Elijah saying, "So may the gods do to me and even more if I do not make your life as the life of one of them by tomorrow about this time." Only the Bible could say it like that. We would say, "Your history. Curtains. I'm wiping you off the earth in 24 hours. You'll be in the past tense." Believe me, Elijah understood what she was saying in her threat. And in a moment of weakness, perhaps exhausted from the standoff at Carmel, perhaps weary himself from the drought that has swept across the land, and it is wearisome to fight against false prophets and demonic forces, Elijah caves in and he runs for his life. Verse 3 tells us why he did it. He was afraid, rose and ran for his life, came to Beersheba, which belongs to Judah, left his servant there. He goes another day's journey into the wilderness and came and sat down under a juniper tree. Watch closely. And he requested for himself that he might die. I can't speak for any of you, but I have the feeling that some of you know what that feeling is like. You have been so low, you thought death is better than living. The thought of suicide never entered Elijah's mind, being a prophet of God, but he certainly is asking for God's aid. "You gave me life, now I ask that you take it. It isn't worth it." Every leader knows such discouragement. He says, "It is enough now, O Lord, take my life, for I am not better than my fathers." He lay down and slept under a juniper tree. An angel touched him and said, "Arise and eat." He looked, and behold, there was at his head a bread cake baked on hot stones and a jar of water. And that's a nice catering service. When you're at the end of your rope, he looks over and he's got a warm meal prepared for him. So he ate and drank and lay down again. But that didn't break his depression. A similar event happens in verse 7. He arose and ate and drank and went in the strength of that food 40 days and 40 nights. Verse 9, then he came there to a cave and lodged there. So he's no longer under a tree, he's in a cave. Behold, the word of the Lord came to him and said, What are you doing here, Elijah? Why are you here?" He said, "I've been very zealous for the Lord, the God of hosts, for the sons of Israel have forsaken your covenant, torn down your altars, and killed your prophets with the sword. I alone am left. They seek my life to take it away." Now watch closely. You're going to see one of those inner promptings. He said, "Go forth and stand on the mountain before the Lord." And behold, the Lord was passing by. And a great and strong wind was rending the mountains and breaking in pieces the rocks before the Lord. But the Lord was not in the wind. And after the wind, an earthquake. But the Lord was not in the earthquake. And after the earthquake, a fire, but the Lord was not in the fire. And after the fire, a sound of a gentle blowing. Let's pause there, because that's gotten a little press in over the years, and you may have heard of the still small voice. The 1611 King James Version renders this, "a still small voice he heard." In the New King James Version, it reads, "a delicate whispering voice." The NIV renders this, "a gentle whisper." A little whispering. Moffat's translation handles it, "the breath of a light whisper." There's a reliable old commentary named Kyle and Dalich. Dr. C.F. Kyle writes this, "It was not in the tempest that Jehovah was, and after the tempest an earthquake. It was not in the earthquake that Jehovah was, and after the earthquake fire. It was not in the fire Jehovah was, and after the fire a still gentle rustling." You know what I call it? A UIP, an unidentified inner prompting. God got through to his capacity, to his spirit. And he touched him as nothing in the sensory perception would have grasped. Earthquake, wind, fire, none of that moved him. But there was this gentle rustling. Kyle adds, it was in a soft, gentle rustling that God revealed himself to Elijah. The result is that Elijah wraps his mantle around him and walks toward God rather than from him, comes to the mouth of the cave, and is led ultimately to meet up with Elisha, and they together as partners make their way right on until Elijah is taken off the earth. With his mantle wrapped around him, he began to pursue further and further God's plan for his life. It broke what had paralyzed him. But the point I want to make is the turning point was this unidentified inner prompting, gentle, quiet. If there's anything that troubles me about our culture and our times, it is the noise of it all and the pace of it all. Because I think it works against the voice of God quietly speaking to reach us. There's an old hymn, we don't even have it in our hymnal, that says, "Speak, Lord, in the stillness while I wait on thee. Hush my heart to listen in expectancy." I warn you about being so busy you will miss his voice. Orrin Crane wrote it in these words, "Slow me down, Lord. Ease the pounding of my heart by the quieting of my mind. Steady my hurried pace with a vision of the eternal reach of time. Give me amid the confusion of the day the calmness of the everlasting hills. Break the tensions of my nerves and muscles with the soothing music of the singing streams that live in my memory. Teach me the art of taking minute vacations, of slowing down to look at a flower, to chat with a friend, to pat a dog, to smile at a child, to read a few lines from a good book. Slow me down, Lord, and inspire me to send my roots deep into the soil of life's enduring values. Let me look upward to the towering oak and know that it grew great and strong because it grew slowly and well." Take time. Take time to listen. God's voice may be in the earthquake or the fire. There are messages there. You'll hear his voice in those quiet moments when it comes like a gentle rustling, a soft whispering, a reassuring word that life is worth living. It's worth going on. His inner promptings will come in the deep well of our spirit, where he simply says, "Yes, go there," or "Wait," or "No, stay away from that." I'll not take your time, but I could to tell you of moments in my life when I've thought it just isn't worth it in light of all the stuff I feel stacking on top. And then in a quiet moment, it's remarkable how that all gets turned around and figured out. And I realize now it was the work of the Spirit bringing reassurance. Turn from 1 Kings 19 to Acts chapter 20. Here's another setting, another person, not a Hebrew prophet, but a Jewish apostle who's now born again. And his life has been changed. His name is Paul. He's meeting with a group of elders from Ephesus, and he's saying his final goodbye, and he's on his way to Jerusalem, but what he tells them troubles them. It's come from an inner prompting from the Spirit of God, one of those unidentified inner promptings. Acts 20, verse 22. Paul says, "And now behold, bound in spirit, I am on my way to Jerusalem, not knowing what will happen to me there. Look closely at the next verse. Except that the Holy Spirit solemnly testifies to me in every city, saying that bonds and afflictions await me. I find that intriguing. What was that? It was a UIP. I've been with the Lord and I've met with him and I've sought his guidance and he's told me, you're to go to Jerusalem, Paul. But there's also been that inner sense, that spoken voice of the Spirit saying, but beware, there's trouble ahead. And sure enough, there was. It was there he was arrested more than once. It was from there he was sent to Rome, where ultimately he was imprisoned, had an audience before Nero, and finally beheaded. But all the troubles started in Jerusalem. The Spirit told him what happened, saying, testifying to me in every city, saying that bonds and afflictions await me. But look at his response. But I do not consider my life of any account as dear to myself. Remember his words, Philippians 1, 21, for me to live is Christ and to die is gain. So that I may finish my course in the ministry which I received from the Lord Jesus to testify solemnly of the gospel of the grace of God. I think this kind of inner prompting explains the courage of the first century persecuted Christians and the 21st century persecuted Christians. I think this explains how the reformers could stand against the established church and the popular majority opinion of the time and stand alone, knowing that in standing alone, they would face, if you will, the same kind of persecution that their forefathers faced when they stood before the prelates of the kingdom. The Spirit of God gave them not only an awareness of danger, but also the confidence that they could bear up under it. That explains how some of the reformers could be burned at the stake and while being burned, offer up their prayer to God that God would forgive those who were taking their lives. It had come from this inner prompting of the Spirit saying, it is going to be dreadful for you, but I will give you the strength to endure. And the glorious reality is that God is not through giving that kind of strength in hard times. I've experienced them in my life, right here. At times, not knowing how I could go on. Most of you knew nothing of it. My wife knew all about it. My family knew most of it. But during those times, I had to rely on the presence and the assurance of the Spirit of God to stay at it. What I'm saying to you today is that sometimes these inner promptings are not relieving in the sense that they are taking away the pressure. They are just announcing to you ahead of time, by doing this, you know that trouble is ahead. But I will give you the courage and the conviction to stand fast. I don't know what the future holds for some of you, but you may have such a prompting in your experience and in your life. And if you do, my challenge to you today is to obey the guidance of the Spirit. Don't run from the trouble. Don't hold back, because if it is His will, He will give you the strength to endure.
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3: Rima and Chuck Swindoll, Insight for Living. That was his series, How Great is Our God? 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I know I have. And in fact, it can lead to A little bit of confusion counted a lot of the time. 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

0: I've Got Jesus. 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I thought it was the 1st of August. 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
5: Foundations.
6: So when Gentiles began to come to faith in Jesus, the first church struggled with that very issue of whether or not they needed to convert to Judaism, in effect become Jewish first and then put their faith in Jesus for salvation.
5: Foundations. Understanding the Jewish foundations of our Christian faith with Robbo Robinson and Mandy Warby.
7: We're continuing this series on replacement theology on foundations. We've covered what it means to be grafted in and that we haven't replaced God's chosen with an alternate Gentile chosen people. But does that mean that Christians have to live and act like Jews, essentially being Jewish in order to be Christian? That's the question we're going to tackle today.
6: And it's a really important one because it can be very, very confusing. But just quickly, remember last time we talked about the blind spot that the Jewish people have for Jesus and that their blindness has allowed for the Gentile world to come to faith through the gospel of Jesus, and that the blindness of the Jewish people is temporary until the fullness of the Gentiles has come in.
7: Yes, we've learned that the new covenant that Christians have claimed for themselves was actually a covenant made with Israel and Judah, the Jewish people. But the Gentile believers in Jesus are grafted into the Commonwealth of Israel and all the benefits that come with that connection. But a common problem arises when Christians begin to learn about the essential connection they have to the Jewish people, the nation of Israel, the Jewish scriptures, the Jewish religious foundations of all that they believe, and then they decide that they want to become Jewish. So there's like this decision that they have to make as to whether they adopt all of the Jewish customs
6: exactly.
7: And cultures.
6: And I kind of get it, I do, because it's very exciting. You learn all this stuff and, I mean, the conversations I have is usually like, I've never heard this stuff before. I need to do all this stuff, okay? And it's a very common misunderstanding. But you don't. You do not have to become Jewish if you're a Gentile. So let me just quickly go back and use the example of the British Commonwealth that we were using last time. There are more than 50 member nations within the British Commonwealth. Many, many of those nations have a lot in common with each other, but they don't actually give up their nationalities, their cultures, their language, their customs, their traditions and their way of life, you know. For example, Australia is a member of the British Commonwealth, and in fact, many of our nation's forefathers were in fact British. But our Australia is very unique. We have a distinct culture and lifestyle. It's very, very different from Britain. And the same can be said about, you know, New Zealand and Canada and Gambia and Cameroon, Bangladesh, Cyprus and Malawi, Pakistan, all completely different cultures, but they're all part of the British Commonwealth.
7: That's it. None of them have to stop being who they are in order to be part of the Commonwealth.
6: Not at all. So when Gentiles began to come to faith in Jesus, the first church struggled with that very issue of whether or not they needed to convert to Judaism, in effect become Jewish first and then put their faith in Jesus for salvation. And it resulted in a lot of debate among the church, and there was a council that got convened in Jerusalem And if you remember Paul and Barnabas, well, you can't remember personally because we weren't there. But if we remember in Scripture, Paul, Barnabas and Peter, they all spoke to the council to explain that what God was doing in reaching the Gentile world with the gospel was the same as what he'd done in reaching them. That's in Acts 15, verses 1 to 35. You can read all of that. And so the conclusion of that council was that the Gentiles did not need to convert. They did not need to keep the Mosaic law. They didn't have to eat kosher. They didn't have to circumcise their baby boys. So no need to become Jews. They did have some restrictions. They were not allowed to eat meat sacrificed to idols. They couldn't eat strangled animals. They couldn't eat the blood of animals. There was to be no sexual immorality. But conversion to become Jewish? Categorically not.
7: And 1 Corinthians 7, Paul takes some time to explain to the believers in Corinth, so this is a Gentile town, how to live lives wholly dedicated to serving God. And he actually begins the chapter regarding marriage relationships and the sacredness of marriage vows, the complexities of marriage where one spouse isn't a believer. But then he moves into the realm of believers living for the Lord in the condition into which they've been called.
6: Yeah, and it's a really interesting chapter to read, especially when you read the whole lot in its context. He'd already been talking about being in the position of being an unmarried person, and it was his opinion that that was a preferable state to be in, because if you're married, you've got to be concerned about your wife and your family, or your husband and your family. And you can't dedicate your entire life to the ministry of Christian service, but if you're single, you can. Mm. He didn't say that you couldn't marry or that it was wrong, just that being single, you could be really single-minded, I guess, in your service to God, not be distracted. But then he moved on to the issue of Jew and Gentile.
7: So let's read a bit of this in 1 Corinthians 7. I'll just read verses 17 to 20, where Paul says, "But as God has distributed to each one, as the Lord has called each one, so let him walk. And so I ordain in all the churches. Was anyone called while circumcised? Let him not become uncircumcised. Was anyone called while uncircumcised? Let him not be circumcised. Circumcision is nothing and uncircumcision is nothing, but keeping the commandments of God is what matters. Let each one remain in the same calling in which he was called."
6: Right. So Paul wasn't talking about actual physical circumcision. He was using that to differentiate between a Gentile person and a Jewish person. So what he was saying is if you're Jewish, don't seek to become a Gentile in order to serve God. And if you're a Gentile, you don't need to become a Jew in order to serve God. You're well able to serve God as you are in the condition that you've been called when you came to faith. Mm. That's what Paul was referring to when he called us one new man, when Jew and Gentile would be reconciled. The majority of the ceremonial laws by Moses, the Mosaic law, they require a temple. It's not in existence anymore, at least not yet. They're working on it. The sacrificial and the ceremonial requirements were fulfilled in Christ through his sacrifice, fulfilling all of those obligations on our behalf.
7: Yeah. But of course, the moral, ethical law is definitely still in play today. Yeah. And we see that in both the Old and the New Covenant scriptures. And as such, both Jew and Gentiles are required to keep them. So, you know, things like not lying, stealing, don't covet, don't commit adultery, don't murder. So all these different laws that we read in both the Old and New Testament. And of course, the three most important: have no other gods before God Almighty, don't make any graven image, and don't take God's name in vain. So in fact, the moral, ethical law of God is summed up in these commandments.
6: Absolutely it is. Now, we don't get a free pass from all of these commandments simply because Jesus died and fulfilled the obligations of the law on our behalf. Mm. We're not allowed to go out and sin uproariously because Jesus fulfilled the law and died for us. Not at all. But at the same time, we don't have to become Jewish. We don't have to observe the dietary laws or circumcision for our male population. There are certain requirements or covenant and relationship obligations that God said were just for his chosen people throughout all the generations, forever, he said, including things like circumcision, dietary laws. Those kind of things were just for the Jewish people. They're specifically for them. The Council of Jerusalem made it very clear, however, that for the Gentile world, the laws for the Jews were not required for them.
7: So that's really important to keep in mind. And we're going to continue next time sharing a few final passages. There are dozens to choose from, actually, but we're going to find some passages on God's promises to the Jewish people.
6: And can I just interject there? Because some of those verses we have heard before, but I think that when we read through them, we're going to see them and understand them in a completely different light, in the context of everything we've talked about over the past couple of weeks.
7: Well, we'll do that next time as we continue the series on replacement theology here on Foundation.
5: This has been Foundations, a look at the Jewish foundations of our Christian faith.
0: Mandy and Robbo back with us tomorrow night. And so, as we've been talking about replacement theology over the past few weeks, there's a lot to learn. We've learned about the very bad treatment against the Jews, about how Gentiles are grafted in, not replacing the Jews at all. And in tomorrow night's program, we'll begin to learn about some remarkable promises God has made to his Jewish people about them being reborn as a sovereign nation. That's tomorrow night's Foundations. Coming up, let's get back to the music as we head towards news. Caleb and John, along with Kane, somebody like me.

0: keeping you in the know. This is Rima News.
1: In this update, the government says it may move out the trigger for ending temporary fuel support payments as the Iran war escalates. The $50 weekly payments for lower-income working families is meant to last a year from April or until 91 octane stays cheaper than $3 a litre for a month. Finance Minister Nicola Willis expects we'll reach the four-week threshold this week, but says she's been officially warned it's likely to rise again. She says she'll take that advice to Cabinet.
2: We will consider whether it is appropriate to remove them. We had a welcome blip, but it may not be continued.
1: The Prime Minister says Donald Trump's excuse for raising New Zealand's import tariffs from 10% to 12.5% is just ridiculous. The US is stinging 41 countries the higher rate, claiming it's to crack down on forced labour and supply chains. In February, the US Supreme Court struck down a 15% rate, calling it illegal, to 10%. Chris Luxon says this is retaliation.
3: Purely a play to find another avenue to open up the 12.5% tariffs when the Supreme Court came back with a negative ruling.
1: The average advertised salary is edging up with the biggest wins in the regions. Trade Me jobs figures show Auckland's average salary rose slightly to $78,000 last quarter, pipping Wellington for top major city. Taranaki led year-on-year salary growth, rising 7%, with the West Coast and Bay of Plenty not far behind with 5 and 4%. Trade Me jobs general manager Greg Cassidy says it's good news for job seekers.
4: Interestingly, this quarter, Auckland takes the crown. Wellington had that last quarter. We've also seen the West Coast feature here holding the highest average salary of just over $79,000.
1: An infrastructure expert says New Zealand shouldn't outright reject the opportunity offered by new data centres. The Green Party wants a one-year pause on new AI centres being consented. It says it would give regulations time to catch up to ensure new centres benefit the country. Infrastructure New Zealand Chief Executive Nick Leggett says there needs to be a balanced approach.
5: New Zealand, in its typical style, it's got to walk and chew gum at the same time. I think we've got to open the door to the opportunity, but also work out how we can maximise the benefit for New Zealand.
1: Sport now and rugby. Three newcomers and seven capped players have joined an expanded 44-strong All Blacks squad for the tour of South Africa. The 34 selected for this month's tests are joined by the uncapped trio of number 8 Semisi Tupou-Taialoa, prop Siali Luaki and playmaker Josh Jacob. Ollie Norris, George Bell, Fabian Holland, Ethan Blackadder, Timothy Tavatavanawai, Rico Ioane and Imoni Narawa are the previous All Blacks added on. In Commonwealth Games news, in action tonight, the New Zealand women's pair of Caitlin Inch and Selena Goddard have won their round 5 match against Wales in a tie break. And Shannon McElroy continues his bid for singles gold. He faced a Singaporean contact, has a handy lead in the first set. In the pool, Lewis Clairbert is set to get underway in the 200-metre butterfly heats shortly. Later, Savannah, Eve, Martin and Amber George contest the 50-metre backstroke heats. Cameron Gray and Carter Swift are in the 100 freestyle. And at the track, Lauren Bunce attempts to qualify in the women's hammer. Weather now for Northland and Auckland. Cloudy periods with the odd shower, becoming confined to the west of Northland tomorrow afternoon. Coromandel and Bay of Plenty, also Waikato to Wellington, including the central high country. Fine with a frosty start. Gisborne, Hawke's Bay and Wairarapa, cloudy at times. Expect isolated showers. Buller to Westland, fine breaks with in the afternoon, otherwise partly cloudy for Nelson, Marlborough, Canterbury and Otago, excluding Clutha. It's going to be mostly fine with high cloud at times about Otago and Canterbury. In Clutha, Southland and Fiordland, there will be occasional showers about Fiordland and Stewart Island, partly cloudy elsewhere. For the Chatham Islands, any remaining showers will clear to fine spells in the morning. That's news, sport and weather. I'm Tony Doe.
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9: That was Deuteronomy 16, verses 19 to 20. Great to have you with me. Thank you for joining us. I'm Rosemary Jane. I'll be keeping you company tonight through till 12 midnight on Rhema. We're looking forward to Dr. David Jeremiah and Turning Point. Delighted that we are continuing our series, Making Sense of It All, because there's so much more help we need with this. That's coming up. Also, we've got music from Tasha Layton and Brooke Franson before we join Bernie Dimet for a different perspective on faith. And he's going to be beginning his series, Oh God, I need a miracle. Please, more on that tonight, around about 10:45. Let's begin with Turning Point. Dr. David Jeremiah, how's your faith? Tonight we're looking at the Apostle Paul overcoming discouragement, offering some great tools to help you to become stronger in your faith.
10: Welcome to Turning Point. Do you ever get discouraged? Well, if so, you're not alone. Even the strongest

taught, both by illustration and by exhortation. Today we're going to look at a passage in 2 Corinthians chapter 4 that underscores that principle for the way you and I live. It will help you get perspective, which is one of the reasons we're doing this series of messages. And we have a study guide called Making Sense of It All. It has all of the lessons that we have taught so far, and you can catch up with those lessons as well as listen to the ones we're doing right now, which are a little bit extra from the series. We want you to have these principles while we're talking about it. We're going to talk about finding life through death, finding freedom through slavery, and getting through giving this week on Turning Point. And now here's part one of Finding Life Through Death. Open your Bibles to the book of 2 Corinthians. Today we're going to talk about the principle of living through dying. And I want you to look at your Bibles, first of all, and notice with me two verses in the fourth chapter. And there's just one phrase in these two verses that I want to single out, and it's this little phrase: we do not lose heart, verse 1. Go down to the 16th verse, and it says, therefore, we do not lose heart. So let me ask you this question. Do you ever lose heart? Do you ever get discouraged? Do you ever feel like giving up? Do you ever struggle? Well, so do I, and so do all Christians, and so did Paul. But in this passage of Scripture, he's going to tell us how we can keep from getting discouraged, how we can keep from losing heart in such a way that it takes us out of the game. I've been asked often, what is the number one thing you deal with in your own personal life that can take you out of circulation for a while? And it's discouragement. I can be discouraged. I don't get discouraged very often. In fact, very seldom, but I can get discouraged. And it's interesting how it sneaks up on you. Isn't that true? And all of a sudden, discouragement just comes over like a cloud and you wonder, what in the world is going on here? Well, Paul is going to help us understand that as Christians, we're candidates for discouragement if we don't understand the Christian experience. And in this passage of Scripture, he's going to unfold that for us under the metaphor of living through dying. I have been reading a book by Gary Thomas that has the interesting title of The Beautiful Fight. Now, that in itself sounds like a paradox, doesn't it? Whoever heard of a beautiful fight? A fight at home, a fight in church, doesn't ever sound like any kind of fight could be beautiful. But he outlines in this book how the inward struggle that we have for godliness is a beautiful fight. And in this book, he tells us that the Christian life is a fight, but it is a worthwhile one. It is a beautiful fight. It is a fight between what we know ourselves to be and what we desire to be. It is a fight between what we know we ought to do and what we end up doing. It is a fight between wanting to live for Jesus Christ and then sometimes finding how selfish we are, living for our own selves. It's kind of like what Paul wrote about in Romans chapter 7 when he says, what I will to do, that I do not practice, but what I hate, that I do. Have you ever been there? You want to do the right thing. You have the desire in your heart to do the right thing, but sometimes you don't. This is the beautiful fight, according to Gary Thomas. Later on in the book, he says, can I be honest with you? You may have been lied to, and you may have believed the lie. You've been taught a Christianity that has no cross. You've been sold a faith that turns God into the spiritual embodiment of absolutely unconditional approval, which never says should, never says ought, and never says must. You've been told that God loves you just the way you are, which is true, and that it's therefore okay to stay the way you are, which is not true. But the changing from the way you are to the way you want to be, that can be painful. That can be excruciating. That's the beautiful fight. It hurts to die to dreams that you've had in your own flesh. It sometimes feels as though we're being ripped apart when we let something go. But the pain is a good pain. And the difficult journey is a good journey. And the beautiful fight, it's still a beautiful fight.

0: And I have good news for you and for me too. We're not alone in this. We're not isolated from all the Christians of every generation or from our own generation. We're not the only ones that struggle. Everyone struggles. In fact, I've come to the place where I'm comfortable with the struggle. I worry about people who don't know there is a struggle. Have you met folks like that? They got saved inside the gate, went to sleep, and haven't awakened in 20 years. They don't know there's a struggle. Somebody wake them up and tell them you're in a fight. They don't know they're in a fight. So if you struggle, that's good. That means you care about what's going on in your life. The fight, this struggle, is understood when we study the scripture. It's an intrinsic part of God's plan for you and for me. It is a creature like you and like me, living in two worlds that are diametrically opposed to one another. I want to tell you today that you are living in a dying world, and you are dying in a living world. That sounds contradictory, doesn't it? That sounds like a paradox. That sounds like it doesn't make any sense. But this is how Paul expresses it here in the fourth chapter, in the 10th verse. Always carrying about in the body the dying of the Lord Jesus, that the life of Jesus also may be manifested in our mortal flesh. Now, in the fourth chapter of 2 Corinthians, Paul is going to explain to us, and I believe the most incredible passage about this in all the Word of God, why we have this intensity of struggle within us as believers. I think some of us got saved and we thought, whew, now the struggle's over. Now I can just be for Jesus and everything will be okay. Then all of a sudden, about the second week, we thought, what is this? I still have some of those desires to do the things I used to do, but I still have this desire to do what Jesus wants me to do. And now you're torn inside. Well, Paul's going to help us understand that, first of all, by giving us a picture of living through dying. Notice in verse 7, he says, but we have this treasure in earthen vessels, that the excellency may be of God and not of us. Now, let me unpack this for us. He's going to talk, first of all, about the precious content that is available, that is the gospel. Notice the 7th verse says, we have this treasure. What is the treasure he's talking about? Well, the answer to that question is up in the first words of this chapter. Therefore, since we have this ministry, this treasure is the same as this ministry, and this ministry is the gospel of Jesus Christ. Paul is saying, we have this wonderful treasure, the treasure of the gospel. How many of you know the gospel is a treasure? The gospel is the greatest treasure you have. I know you love your wife and your kids, but even more than that is the treasure of the gospel, because the gospel is the power of God unto salvation, and it's the gospel which can change your life, and for many of you has changed your life. But Paul says, this gospel, which is the most profound truth in the world, this gospel which produces the most powerful eternal effects, this gospel which frees people from the power of sin and death, this gospel which releases us from condemnation and gives us eternal joy and peace and satisfaction. Paul says this gospel, this treasure, has been placed in earthen vessels. The priceless treasure in earthen vessels. Now, what is he talking about? This perishable container. We have this treasure in earthen vessels. Well, let me just tell you straight out, the earthen vessel is your body. Your body is clay. It's made out of dust. Paul uses the earthen vessel as a synonym for the body, for the human body, and we'll see that a little more clearly in a few moments. But he says, we have this treasure of the gospel, and Almighty God has decided to place it in the human resource we call a body. And he calls it an earthen vessel. He uses a term out of the ancient world. In the days of the Bible, clay jars were the utilitarian objects of households and commerce. They were used to store and transport olive oil and wine and grain. These clay pots were used for cooking and for eating and for drinking and for storing leftovers. They even were used to store treasures. In fact, the Dead Sea Scrolls, one of the most valuable manuscripts in history, was found in a clay pot, in an earthen vessel. The Greek word here for this is the word ostraca. And if you are an archaeologist, even a neophyte archaeologist, you know that's a very common term. Ostraca are the pieces of pottery that are found in archaeological digs. And clay pots in Bible days were as common as fast food containers are to us today. The life expectancy of these clay pots was short, and if you broke one, no big deal. There were 150 to take its place. They were not considered valuable. They were useful, but not valuable. And when Paul uses the term earthen vessels, he's talking about clay pots. Now, here's the picture. Almighty God has taken the most precious commodity in history, in the universe, which is the gospel, and he's put it in clay pots. He's entrusted it to you and to me. If you're a Christian today, you have the gospel in you. God Almighty has entrusted you with the gospel. Let me ask you a question. Would you entrust you with the gospel? So first of all, in Paul's metaphor, the treasure is the gospel of the glory of God, and the earthen vessels are the followers of Christ. Mostly apostles back then, certainly Paul, but all of us in our weak and insignificant bodies, the powerful message of the gospel has been contained. In our dying bodies, the living gospel. Now, one of the incongruities of the Christian faith is the fact that God has chosen us to do that. Not only that, he hasn't chosen the ones we would choose. When God chose the men through whom he would convey the gospel message, he didn't choose the learned scholars of Alexandria or the distinguished philosophers of Athens or the eloquent orators of Rome or the self-righteous religious leaders of Israel. He passed over all of them in favor of simple Galilean fishermen like Peter and James and John and Andrew, and despised tax collectors like Matthew, and obscure men like Philip and Mark and Nathaniel, and even the educated people that he chose, like Luke, who was a doctor, and like Paul, who was a rabbinic scholar. They were pretty sophisticated people, but very humble, very, very not into themselves at all. To these common earthen vessels, Almighty God entrusted the priceless treasure of the gospel. And this striking paradox makes it very clear, men and women, that the gospel is no product of human ingenuity. It's no clever discovery of the human intellect. It is no bright idea of some outstanding genius, but it is a revelation of the power of the sovereign God. Go back and look at it again and notice that he has done this that the power might be of God and not of us. When you see somebody who's a Christian, who's come to Christ, especially if they've lived a rather sordid life in the past, God has changed them. The only power there is that can change a person from the inside out and make them totally new is the power of the eternal gospel of Jesus Christ. You and I all know that. The gospel does what nothing else can do. So the picture of living through dying is this. Here you have this precious commodity, the gospel of Jesus Christ. And God has put it in people like you and me. We're the containers of the gospel. We're the conveyors. We're the communicators of the gospel. Can you understand why there's going to be a bit of a struggle here? You've got this eternal commodity of the gospel on the inside, and you've got the failing, struggling humanity on the outside. No wonder we have tendencies to get discouraged sometimes. We don't get discouraged so much with others. We get discouraged with ourselves. Isn't that true? I'm not discouraged about you so much as I am about me. Because I know what I have and I know what I am. And sometimes those two things just, oh, they just rip at you, don't they? Well, Paul says, these pressures that we have are both challenging and encouraging. In the next verses, he goes from the picture of living through dying to the pressures of living through dying. And in verses 8 and 9, he gives us four little couplets. And I'm going to read these verses, and then we'll just take a moment and talk about them. Verses 8 and 9. We are hard pressed on every side, but we're not crushed. We are perplexed, but not in despair. Persecuted, but not forsaken. Struck down, but not destroyed. In Paul's message, if it had ended at the end of verse 7, with the acknowledgement that the eternal gospel has been placed in weak, frail human beings, we'd have reason to be discouraged. But in verses 8 and 9 from his own life, I believe, Paul gives us four parallel statements that illustrate what it is like to experience the dichotomy of weakness and strength in our lives. Strength in the gospel, weakness in our humanity. And these paradoxes are certainly autobiographical of Paul. If you've read the book of Acts, you see Paul experienced all these things in his life. He's talking not only about us, but he's talking primarily about himself. He begins by saying, we are hard pressed on every side, but not crushed. The word here for hard pressed is another way to say that he was under great stress. He was under great pressure. Anybody here under pressure? Anybody here under stress? Paul knew something about stress and pressure. He lived his entire life in that kind of environment. Flip back in your Bibles to the first chapter of 2 Corinthians, and let me show you a description of Paul's life that he gives to us in verses 8 and 9. For we do not want you to be ignorant, brethren, of the trouble which came to us in Asia, that we were burdened beyond measure, above strength, so that we despaired even of life. Yes, we had the sentence of death in ourselves that we should not trust in ourselves, but in God who raises the dead. Paul said, I want you to know what my life was like. I lived every day under the sentence of death, and the pressure was incredible. But he said, that pressure was great, but it wasn't fatal. Paul said he was pressured, but he was not crushed. The word crushed means to be confined to a very narrow place. I'm going to give you the best paraphrase of this I've read since I've been studying this passage over the years. Here it is. Merrill Tenney said it this way. We are squeezed, but we're not squashed. Amen? That's the creative difference of being a Christian, isn't it? Everybody has pressure. Everybody has stress. Everybody has problems. Everybody has a tendency to get discouraged. But if you know Christ, you can be squeezed, but you'll never be squashed. Because Jesus Christ is the creative difference. He is the one within you who keeps what is you from being destroyed. Some people are always surprised. Well, you know, I thought when I became a Christian, I wouldn't have any problems like this. Hello? Welcome to the real world. You may go to some churches or watch some television ministries that would give you the impression that being a Christian is sailing right into heaven on a smooth sea. But the Bible does not teach that. The Bible does not teach that the Christian life is supposed to be easy. It says it's going to be hard, but it's not going to be so hard that you can't deal with it in the power of Christ, who keeps you from being squashed when you feel squeezed. Amen? If you don't have Christ, you're just squashed. You're just squashed. You are victimized by your problems. Notice the second one. Perplexed, but not driven to despair. Paul is saying that he was at his wit's end, but not quite. Here are some of the other translations of that phrase. In despondency, but not in despair. Confused, but not confounded. Once again, here's Merrill Tenney's paraphrase. Bewildered, but not befuddled. Oh, I love that. Have you ever been bewildered? Oh, yes. But if you're a Christian, you may be bewildered, but you won't be befuddled because Jesus Christ steps in to help you in the midst of you. If you want to read a couple of lists of what Paul had to deal with, difficult experiences, you'll find them in 2 Corinthians chapter 6. And 2 Corinthians chapter 11. In those two chapters, you will see Paul will just list for you all the challenges that he had. And then the third one is persecuted but not forsaken. And the word persecuted here is the word from which we get the word pursue. Paul was a fugitive. The Jewish leaders hated him because through his conversion, many were coming to Christ and he was coming into their establishments and wreaking havoc with their control. And they chased him everywhere they could. And if you go through the book of Acts, it's really like the fugitive. Let me just give you a few verses and I'll go through them quickly. Acts 9:23, now after many days were passed, the Jews plotted to kill him. Acts 9:29, as he spoke boldly in the name of the Lord Jesus and disputed against the Hellenists, they attempted to kill him. Acts 23:12, and when it was day, some of the Jews banded together and bound themselves under an oath, saying that they would neither eat nor drink until they had killed Paul. And Paul acknowledges that he was living like this, but in his letter to Timothy in 2 Timothy 3, he says, you have carefully followed my doctrine, Timothy, the manner of my life, the purpose and faith and the long-suffering and the love and the perseverance and the persecutions and the afflictions that happened to me in Antioch, at Iconium, at Lystra. What persecutions I endured. Here's the creative difference. And out of them all, the Lord delivered me. That's because we have this gospel within us, this salvation within us. Yes, we live our lives in the world of humanity. But the difference is, we are sometimes squeezed, but we're never squashed. We're sometimes bewildered, but we're never befuddled. We are sometimes persecuted, but we're never forsaken. And here's the last one. Struck down, but not destroyed. And the word struck down means to be thrown down to the ground in a wrestling match. What Paul is saying, I've been knocked down a lot, but I've never been knocked out. And this was the experience that he felt. Did you remember that one time they came after Paul? Well, let me read it to you from Acts 14. And the Jews from Antioch and Iconium came there, and having persuaded the multitudes, they stoned Paul and dragged him out of the city, knocked down. However, when the disciples gathered around him, he got up and went into the city, and the next day departed with Barnabas to Derbe. This guy's got nine lives. No. He's got the life of Jesus within him. That doesn't mean we can go out and do foolish things and he'll protect us. It does mean that the man of God in the center of the will of God is immortal until God is finished with him. And that's true for you and for me. The creative difference that Christ brings to our struggle is his own presence in the midst of the storm. Amen?
1: Amen. Amen. We thank God that he's with us. You know, one of the things that I have found to be so encouraging in these latter years of my life is the fact that God wants to be with us, but he also wants us to be with him. He said, I go to prepare a place for you, and I'm going to do that so that where I am, there you might be also. And I don't think we talk about that enough. We talk about God being with us, but God wants us to be with him. That's what Christianity is all about. That's what the gospel is all about. And that's what Turning Point's all about as well. Today, we are looking at 2 Corinthians chapter 4. We'll have another lesson from that passage tomorrow. Then from Romans, we'll be talking about finding freedom from slavery. And from 2 Corinthians 9, getting through giving. That's this week's schedule. I hope you'll be with us every day as we finish out the month of July together. Thank you for listening. I'm David Jeremiah.
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3: Looking forward to continuing this part of this series, all about making sense of it all, tomorrow night, just after 10, with Dr. David Jeremiah from Turning Point. Well, coming up, we've got music for you from Tasha Layton, her song I'll Never Know, as we head towards Bernie Dimet with a different perspective on faith. Tonight, we're talking about miracles. The series is called Oh God, I Need a Miracle. Do you need a miracle tonight? Then stay tuned.
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1: Psalm 42 with Brooke Franson there, and from Tasha Layton, I'll Never Know. Well, coming up, looking forward to hearing from Bernie Dimet with a different perspective on faith. Tonight he's going to be beginning his new series, Oh God, I Need a Miracle. But first of all, you've got to believe in miracles. That's where we begin with Bernie. He's on the way.
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9: It's easy to imagine that miracles don't happen anymore these days. But God is a miracle-working God. He was 2,000 years ago and He still is today. Nothing's changed, and I, for one, still believe in miracles. Hi, I'm Bernie Dimet, and welcome to the program today as we kick off a new series of messages called Oh God, I Need a Miracle, Please. Have you ever needed a miracle in your life? Have you ever wondered even what a miracle looks like? Well, I decided to go to Wikipedia, the internet-based encyclopedia, to find about what it says about miracles. Well, here's the definition it came up with. A miracle is an event believed to be caused by the interposition of divine intervention by a supernatural being in the universe by which the ordinary operation of nature is overruled, suspended, or modified. Whew, a bit dry and clinical, isn't it? But it's pretty much bang on the money, except I happen to believe not in the divine intervention of a supernatural being in the universe. I happen to believe that the only God that performs miracles, real miracles, the sort that speak of His love for us, is the same God who sent His Son, Jesus Christ, to die for you and for me on that cross. Now, that was a miracle, not just the dying bit, as if that weren't enough, but the being raised from the dead bit. That is one major miracle. Now, it's easy to believe in miracles until we desperately need one for ourselves, until someone we love has cancer, until we're the ones in the jobless queue, until it's our marriage that's in trouble. Then all of a sudden it becomes incredibly hard to believe in miracles. Miracles are a difficult subject for us to talk about because I know that there's someone listening today who believed that God would do a miracle for their loved one who was dying, and they died anyway. And there's someone who believed in a miracle when they lost their job and couldn't afford to pay for their mortgage, and they lost their house anyway. And there's someone today who believed, well, you get the picture. God doesn't always do miracles when we want him to. Why? Because he's God and he gets to choose. See, the statistics are that we live in a world where the last time I checked, out of every 100 people, any 100 you'd care to choose, out of every 100 people, exactly 100 will die at some point. The body gets old, it wears out, and it gives up. Either that, or Jesus will return first. It's just the way things are. I watched my dad die over 10 years ago. He was only 74. A good friend of mine in Africa, his brother was killed by rebel fighters and his father was injured in the fighting and died because of a lack of medical care. Now, this friend is a humble, powerful man of God. He believed for miracles. We live in a world that's rejected God. And the result of that is that people suffer and people die. Look around. There are billions suffering in the world today. People who believe in Jesus and people who don't. Jesus suffered. Jesus asked for the suffering to be taken away, but it wasn't. But still I believe in miracles. Sometimes God steps in for no reason that's particularly apparent to us and performs a miracle. The first time I prayed for someone to be healed was a woman at church. She had some bad knees. They were painful. I prayed. Now, I didn't really expect her to be healed. I kind of avoided her after that. Months later, she told me that she had been healed. I was shocked. Back then, I thought it had something to do with me. And that's the mistake that's so easy to make. If I'm really, really, really, really good, God will give me a miracle. If I believe until I bust, if I clean up my act, if I do this or do that or say this or pray that, then I'll get the miracle I've been hoping for. See, that completely and utterly misses the point. Let me read you something, a letter that the Apostle Paul wrote. This comes from Galatians chapter 3, beginning at verse 1. He writes, "You foolish Galatians, who's bewitched you? It was before your eyes that Jesus Christ was publicly exhibited and crucified. The only thing I want to learn from you is this. Did you receive the Spirit by doing the works of the law or by believing what you heard? Are you so foolish? Having started with the Spirit, are you now ending with the flesh? Did you experience so much for nothing if it really was for nothing? Well then, does God supply you with the Spirit and work miracles among you by your doing the works of the law or by your believing in what you heard?" It's pretty simple, isn't it? If we think we can get miracles by working our way into God's favour, by playing the game, ticking the boxes, getting it all right, Paul's saying, "You foolish Galatians, did you see miracles happen because you did the right thing? Or because you believed in what you'd heard?" See, doing the right thing, ticking the boxes, doesn't deliver miracles. Now, God's not a sugar daddy. He's not a slot machine. It's not, you don't put the coin in, pull the handle and watch the dial spin and see the cash fall out to the bottom. It's not how it works. It's not some formula that we apply and, hey presto, out pops the rabbit from the hat. If there was, then God would be reduced to a performing poodle who does tricks on our command. It's not it at all. Somewhere deep inside, God has a plan. And sometimes that plan includes miracles. Sometimes it doesn't. But the thing that causes God to perform a miracle is not what we do, but what we believe. Faith, the faith to believe, come what may. Irrespective of the outcome, I'm going to honour God and I'm going to obey him and I'm going to love him and I'm going to bow my life down to him and I am going to believe in Jesus for a miracle. Just believe. Call me crazy, call me simple, call me whatever you like. I just believe. Like the three men, Shadrach, Meshach and Abednego. They refused to bow down and worship an idol that King Nebuchadnezzar wanted them to worship. He threatened to throw them into a furnace, and this is what they said. Shadrach, Meshach and Abednego answered the king, O Nebuchadnezzar, we have no need to present a defence to you in this matter. If our God whom we serve is able to deliver us from the furnace of blazing fire and out of your hand, O king, let him deliver us. But if not, be it known to you, O king, that we will not serve your gods and we will not worship the golden statue that you have set up. And they were thrown into the furnace and God did deliver them. But even if he hadn't, they still weren't going to bow down to any other god. Sometimes I've believed mightily for a miracle and God hasn't done it. And I remember on a few occasions how painful and distressing that was, like having my heart torn out. But God had something different planned. Other times, just recently in fact, I've underbelieved in God. I've had low expectations and God has done such mighty miracles, opened doors for the gospel that for years have been tightly shut to me, moved the hearts of people that I've never even met to grant me favour. And I've stood back in awe of what he's done. Why? I don't know. I'm like you. I'm just some little guy. I believe in Jesus. I worship him. I do my best every day to honour him. I fall flat in my face some days. And every now and then, he does something amazing. And you know what I've noticed? It's invariably for his glory, not mine. His name is lifted up, and yep, it helps me sometimes, but that's a side benefit, really. Do I believe in miracles? Absolutely. Do they always work out like I've planned? Not on your Nelly. It's just the way it is. Is alive and active, amen, with the power to transform your life, to help you become all that God made you to be. And that's what the Fresh Daily Devotional is all about. 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And as a bonus, we'll also send you a free copy of my ebook, How Can I Hear God Speak to Me? My prayer is that your heart will be touched and transformed as you draw ever closer to Jesus through the power of his word. Again, that web address is freshdevotional.org. God bless you. I'm Bernie Diamond, and I'll catch you again same time tomorrow with a different perspective.
1: Bernie Diamond, taken from his new series, Oh God, I Need a Miracle, and the importance of believing in miracles. I know that one of the speakers on Shine TV, Catherine Ruanala, she says that she has her miracle meetings and she calls them that because people need to come expectantly. They need to come to those meetings with their faith built up, expecting a miracle, to be open to God for that to happen, their hearts to be open, that confidence in him moving. It is part of the preparation that's important before they go to her healing meetings. And so really interesting to hear it again there from Tark. Back tomorrow night with more on this. Coming up towards news at 11, then we'll get into worship with Captivate Music, Worship Central, and Charity Gale, I Speak Jesus, all on the way.

0: keeping you in the know. This is Rima News.
1: In this update, the government says its expanded family boost scheme is paying off. Almost 100,000 families have now received at least one payment to help with early childhood education costs. It follows the government lifting the ECE fee rebate, raising the maximum weekly payment, and widening eligibility last year. Finance Minister Nicola Willis says 54,000 families received a payment in the March quarter of last year.
2: By comparison, for the March 2026 quarter, 62,830 families had received a payment under the scheme. So that's a 15% increase.
1: The Firefighters Union is backing a Greens members' bill allowing ACC cover for work-related cancer without having to fight the case first. Co-leader Chloe Swarbrick calls it a no-brainer. NZPFU National Secretary Watty Watson recalls a time when she was thanked for fighting a case on a patient's behalf.
3: I once got a phone call from a wife of a firefighter to thank me for the cases that we took. It had taken so long, that firefighter perished in the interim.
1: The Prime Minister says more frequent inflation updates will bring us in line with countries like Australia, the UK and the US. From next month, Stats NZ will start releasing the data once a month. Chris Luxon says it's important to know where you sit on key metrics and what progress is being made. But he says he's been asking Stats NZ to make the switch since he began this term in government.
4: I've written back a note saying, can you please explain why every other country seems to be able to do this, but we still can't do it.
1: Canterbury woke up to a record-breaking chill today of minus 4.7 degrees, the coldest temperature in 5 years. Christchurch was last this cold in September 2020, when the mercury plunged to negative 4.8. Lake Pukaki recorded the country's lowest figures at minus 8 degrees. It'll be another cold start tomorrow, with Auckland forecast to hit 4 degrees, Wellington 3 and Christchurch minus 2. Sports news now. In rugby, three newcomers and seven capped players have joined an expanded 44-strong All Blacks squad for their tour of South Africa. The 34 selected for this month's tests are joined by the uncapped trio of number 8 Semisi Tupou-Taieloa, prop Siali Luaki and playmaker Josh Jacom. Ollie Norris, George Bell, Fabian Holland, Ethan Blackadder, Timothy Tavatavanawai, Rico Ioane and Imoni Narawa are the previous All Blacks added on. At the Commonwealth Games, Zoe Hobbs is through to the semi-finals of the 100-metre sprint due to being a top 8 seed, so misses the seeds tonight. In action tonight, the women's bowls pair of Caitlin Inch and Selena Goddard have won their round 5 match against Wales. Sharon McElroy has won his round 5 singles game. In the pool, Lewis Clairbert was second in his heat of the 200-metre butterfly to qualify for the final. Savannah Eve Martin and Amber George qualified for a semi-final in the 50-metre backstroke. Carter Swift qualified for the semis of the 100-metre freestyle thanks to fourth in his heat, but Cameron Gray will have to swim in a repechage. He finished seventh in his heat. At the track, Lauren Bunce is attempting to qualify in the women's hammer. Weather now, Northland and Auckland, cloudy periods and the odd shower, becoming confined to the west of Northland tomorrow afternoon. Coromandel and Bay of Plenty, also Waikato to Wellington, including the Central High Country, fine with a frosty start. Gisborne, Hawke's Bay and Wairarapa, cloudy at times. There will be some isolated showers. Buller through to Westland, fine breaks in the afternoon. Otherwise, it's going to be partly cloudy. For Nelson, Marlborough, Canterbury and Otago, excluding Clusa, mostly fine. High cloud at times about Otago and Canterbury. For Clutha, Southland and Fiordland, you can expect occasional showers about Fiordland and Stewart Island, and it is going to be partly cloudy elsewhere. And for the Chatham Islands, any remaining showers will clear, leaving fine spells tomorrow morning. That's news, sport and weather. I'm Tony Doe.
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6: From the Bible, my father's house has many rooms. 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
7: Great words from John 14, verses 2 to 3. Have you been thinking about where Christ is? Have you been thinking about eternity a bit more tonight? As we started the evening with focus on the family, talking about heaven and people's experiences of heaven, near-death experiences. Guests starting off the evening tonight in focus were Pam Farrell, the author of the book Glimpse of God's Glory, And also Pastor John Burke, who did a lot of interviews with people who went through this, and he has put together the book, which is apparently very popular and well-known, Imagine Heaven. It is the result of these interviews and what people said about their experiences. Then he looks to the Bible, being a pastor, and very much looks at what does the Bible say about heaven, and even talks to some of the medical people involved for their side on things. So it's a really interesting interview. You might want to track that down on their podcast, Envisioning What Heaven Will Be Like. It's certainly been something that I've been thinking throughout the evening, our eternal home. And we praise God for that, don't we? So let's get into that praise and worship with a little bit of Charity Gale. We've got Worship Central and Captivate Music starting us off forever.

King there and Hallelujah along with Worship Central with Chris Cope. Oh Lord, we seek your face, the live version, and Captivate Music forever. Coming up soon, we've got our word for today, the daily devotional from Barb Gass, along with our verse of the day later this evening. But now let's get back to worship. This is a song from Charity Gale, I Speak Jesus.

Let My Words Be Few. That was Matt Redman. And from Jamie Jambo Chain. And Salah, Our Father. Charity Gale is starting us off. I Speak Jesus. Well, if you would like some prayer support, if there is a need in your life, if you're facing a situation, if you've got to make some decisions and you're not sure which way to go, maybe that's another situation that just comes to mind that somebody might be going through, please let us know how we can pray for you about those needs. Whatever is happening in your life that you're struggling with, we would love to be your prayer support. That's why we've set up the prayer wall. It's a place that you can go anytime and send us your prayer requests, and then you'll know the following morning we are going to be reading those and we are going to be praying for you. So do let us know if we can pray for you. The prayer wall, you'll find that at our homepage, rema.co.nz. Click on the faith button at the top of the page in the middle and you'll see one of the options that comes up is the prayer wall. And you click on that, fill in your prayer need, don't need to include your name. It's very easy. Press send and there we are. We'll start praying for you. 10 o'clock the next day, in fact, which is very comforting to know you are not alone. That's the prayer wall at rema.co.nz via that faith button. Back to worship now with the David Crowder Band, Wholly Yours.

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1: I can do all things through Christ. Philippians chapter 4 and verse 13. Consider these examples of resistance to inventions that we now consider commonplace and enjoy every day. In Germany, experts said that if trains went as fast as 24 to 30 kilometres an hour, considered a frightful speed, blood would spurt from the travellers' noses and passengers would suffocate when going through tunnels. In America, experts said the introduction of the railway would require the building of many asylums, since people would be driven mad with terror at the sight of the locomotives. When the idea of iron ships was first proposed, experts insisted that they would not float. It would be difficult to preserve the iron bottom from rust, and that iron would play havoc with compass readings. In 1797, when the first cast iron plough was invented, farmers in New Jersey rejected it, saying the cast iron would poison the ground and stimulate the growth of weeds. When the YMCA in New York welcomed the invention of the typewriter and announced typing lessons for women, protests erupted on the grounds that the female constitution would break down under the strain. Now consider these statements, each of which is a product of a negative mindset. Firstly, heavier-than-air flying machines are impossible. Lord Kelvin, President of the Royal Society, 1895. Secondly, man will never tap the power of the atom. Robert Millikan, Nobel Prize winner in physics, 1923. Thirdly, everything that can be invented has been invented. Charles H. Jewell, U.S. Patent Office Director, 1899. If you want to accomplish great things and be used by God, become an I can person.
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A new hallelujah with Michael W. Smith and the African Children's Choir. Before that, we heard from Phil Wickham, Great Things, and the David Crowder Band before the Word for Today, their song Wholly Yours. Well, let's turn to our verse of the day found in Hebrews 11 and verse 1 tonight. Faith is being sure of what we hope for and certain of what we do not see. What we do not see yet, perhaps. Hebrews 11:1. While the road ahead of us may be clouded with questions and concerns, we can look back and see the many ways that God has acted on our behalf in the past to get us to the places that we need to be today. But beyond us, we also see this work throughout history as he has proven and provided guidance and protection to his people, Israel, throughout the Old Testament. And as God's people in the early church, the disciples of Jesus in those early days in the book of Acts, we can see, we can take assurance that God's promises are true and our victory is certain in him. Because we have seen him act in the past, we can be sure of what we hope for, and we can be certain of what we do not yet see because of our faith. That was Thoughts by Phil Weir. On our verse this evening, the verse of the day, Hebrews 11:1, faith is being sure of what we hope for and certain of what we do not see. Hebrews 11.

It's a classic from Dion, I Believe. Lena Crawford before that, such a beautiful song, Still Waters, based on Psalm 23 as we head towards your news update shortly at 12 midnight. Then Gary taking over with you through till 6 when we join the breakfast team, Bex and Andrew. And don't forget, we've got plenty of programs throughout the morning to encourage you in your faith, including Jeff Vines on the way just after the news. Take care. I hope tomorrow's a good day for you. Don't forget to send your prayer requests if you've got a prayer need to our prayer wall at rema.co.nz. 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

0: 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This is Rima News.
1: In this update, the Prime Minister has signalled alignment with Australia on data centre regulation as a possibility. The Greens are calling for a year-long pause on consenting for new AI data centres so rules can be put in place. Australia has announced it will introduce mandatory national rules to force data centres to minimise water use and fund their own power supply. Chris Luxon disagrees with a blanket pause, but confirmed officials are looking at possible regulations. He says for companies looking at our part of the world, some cohesion between Australia and us makes sense.
2: It is something that I spoke to Prime Minister Albanese about a few months back as well.
1: The government says it may move out the trigger for ending temporary fuel support payments as the Iran war escalates. The $50 weekly payments for lower-income working families is meant to last a year from April or until 91 octane stays cheaper than $3 a litre for a month. Finance Minister Nicola Willis expects we'll reach the four-week threshold this week, but says she's been officially warned it's likely to rise again. She says she'll take that advice to Cabinet.
3: We will consider whether it is appropriate to remove them. We had a welcome blip, but it may not be continued.
1: Questions are being raised over US munitions supplies after it ordered a break in strikes on Iran over the weekend. Donald Trump last week threatened to unleash the most devastating round of attacks so far. US Ambassador to the UN Mike Walls says the pause in hostilities is for talks, dispelling rumours of stockpile concerns. Former US military Lieutenant General Karen Gibson says there's no evidence to dispute Walls' claims.
4: I would say that any time you're expending them more rapidly than the industrial base can produce them, of course your inventory is going to diminish.
1: TV presenter and comedian Bill Oddie has died at the age of 85. He became a household name in the 1970s as part of zany TV comedy trio The Goodies, before hosting BBC TV's Spring Watch and other shows about bird watching. In a statement, his agent David Foster says Bill was a multi-talented celebrity, but it was the environment, not fame, that he valued. Sports news now, and rugby Adi Savia will have some more downtime before leaving for South Africa to ensure he's fresh to hit the ground running for the tests. The All Black captain won't travel with the side later this week, instead arriving 10 days before the first test on August the 23rd. Coach Dave Rennie says after 18 months of training and playing, they're making sure Savia takes some time off. At the Commonwealth Games, wins for bowlers Shannon McElroy and the women's pair of Caitlin Inch and Selena Goddard in round 5. At the pool, Lewis Clairbert, Amber George, Savannah Eve Martin and Carter Swift all qualified for the next round of their events, while Cameron Gray will swim a repechage in the 100 metres free. And para swimmer Joshua Wilmer qualified for the final of the SB9 100 metres breaststroke after finishing first in his heat. In football, Phoenix coach Chris Greenacre has confirmed teenage forward Luke Brooks-Smith is finalising a move to Portsmouth in the second tier of the English game. The 18-year-old made 19 bench appearances in the A-League last season. Weather now for Northland and Auckland, mainly fine with isolated showers becoming confined to the west of Northland. Coromandel Peninsula, Bay of Plenty and Waikato to Wellington, including the central high country, a fine and frosty day. Gisborne and Wairoa districts, you can expect cloudy periods. There could be some isolated showers as well. For the remainder of Hawke's Bay, the Tararua district and Wairarapa, mostly fine for you, frosty inland, cloudy periods with isolated showers about the coast though. For Buller to Westland, there'll be cloudy periods, the chance of a shower mainly this morning. Nelson, Marlborough, Canterbury and Otago, a mostly fine day for you. Could be some high cloud at times about Otago and Canterbury though. For Southland and Fiordland, occasional showers about Fiordland and Stewart Island, partly cloudy elsewhere. And for the Chatham Islands, occasional showers will clear this morning, but it will remain partly cloudy. That's news, sport and weather. I'm Tony Doe.
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6: 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Do you owe taxes? Then pay them. Do you owe anything else to the government? Then pay it. Do you owe respect? Then give it. Do you owe honour? Then show it.
0: Words to live by. Honouring by.
7: Good morning. The Bible verse to begin Tuesday from Romans chapter 13 and verse 7.
8: Have you ever looked at something and just said, man, that's just wrong. That is just wrong. Now, here's the point. Here's what we're going to read in the text. We're going to read that there are sometimes God looks down at his church, at the way we live and what we do or don't do. And I think there's times God just looks at the Son and the Holy Spirit and says, that's just wrong. There's no other way to explain it. when his people refuse to get involved in feeding people who are hungry and giving clothing to those who need clothes, those who are in desperate need, and the church shares no interest at all in the peoples whose lives are less fortunate. He just said, man, that is just wrong.
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3: Hello and welcome to Today with Jeff Vines. My name is Bill. Thank you for joining us. Today, Pastor Jeff speaks about God's definition of social justice. He's looking at Isaiah chapter 58, and he'll talk about how we need to have a changed attitude towards things that are just wrong. Here's Pastor Jeff to explain this more.
4: This is a message very close to my heart. So I want you to turn in your Bibles to Isaiah chapter 58. I'm going to be dealing with verse 1 through 14, okay? Isaiah 58, 1 through 14. Now, before we get into the text, quick question. Have you ever looked at something and just said, man, that's just wrong? Okay? You just said, man, that is just wrong. Now, I found a few things. Here's

2 for $5. Don't you love that? I mean, that's just wrong, isn't it? Say that together on the count of three. 1, 2, 3. That's just wrong. All right. And who comes up with this? A cheese grater for toilet paper. That. Say it on the count of three. 1, 2, 3. That's just wrong. Okay. I did put skinny jeans in here, but I decided not to do that. How about this? Even though the 80s had the best music, 80s haircuts. I mean, that's just wrong, isn't it? What were we thinking? How about baseball fans? Sometimes I see, especially Red Sox fans, why do they do this? And you knew this was coming, Raider fans. That's just wrong, man. That's just wrong. Now, here's the point. Here's what we're going to read in the text, and we're about the Bible. We're going to read that there are sometimes God looks down at his church, at the way we live and what we do or don't do. And I think there's times God just looks at the Son and the Holy Spirit and says, that's just wrong. There's no other way to explain it. There's no understanding. And it's very clear in Scripture, especially Isaiah 58, when his people are not involved in loosing the chains of injustice in their world, when his people refuse to get involved in feeding people who are hungry and giving clothing to those who need clothes, those who are in desperate need, and the church shares no interest at all in the peoples whose lives are less fortunate. When he looks down and he sees the church and they fail to provide shelter for people who don't have homes, when they neglect prisoners and poverty and people in need, when they don't feel the pain of loss in Mexico and Houston and Florida and Puerto Rico, when it doesn't bother them and they kind of just go on with their lives, when they have pity but not mercy, there can be no doubt, according to Scripture, that if the Spirit of God has truly penetrated your heart, then the gospel has transformed you from the inside out, and the gospel has made its way into your life. And the Bible says time and time again that if the gospel's in you, that you're going to feel differently, think differently, you're going to live differently. And the Bible says that you're going to be involved in social justice. Now, who defines social justice? It's a politically charged term, isn't it? Who defines it? Who gives us the measuring rod? Who has the last word on what social justice is? Well, Isaiah 58, if you look at verse 6, God speaks to his people and he says, is not this the kind of fasting I've chosen? To loose the chains of injustice and untie the cords of the yoke, to set the oppressed free and break every yoke? Is it not to share your food with the hungry and to provide the poor wanderer with shelter? You know, let me just say something there quickly. That poor wanderer term could be translated immigrant. Just so you know, when you see the naked, to clothe them and not to turn away from your own flesh and blood. And then notice how he finishes the passage in verse 14. He says, if you pay attention to these matters and start living like you should, then you will find your joy in the Lord, and I will cause you to ride in triumph on the heights of the land and to feast on the inheritance of your father Jacob. For the mouth of the Lord has spoken. When it comes to social justice, the Bible speaks a clear message. God has the last word because he had the first word. And the first word was this: in the beginning, God created the heavens and the earth. And because this is his world, only he gets to define social justice. Nobody else. No political system, no socialist, no Republican, no Democrat. Only God. But in the West, we don't think like that. In fact, look at this quote popular from someone. I'm not going to list their name, but trust me, if you want to know who it is, just Google it. The liberal West still presents a basis for morality, a disgusting farrago. That's a word that means hodgepodge, okay? Of Judeo-Christian religiosity and scientific pragmatism, which we have to discard and accept that we are just mechanistic accidents. We have to awake from the dream that there is such a thing as justice and morality and realize that, like gypsies, we live in a world that is deaf to our music and is as indifferent to our hopes as it is our suffering. So here's what the West tells you. Wake up. There's no ultimate justice, just as there's no ultimate morality. There's no God. There's no father in the house. We're the byproduct of random genetic mutation. So there's no justice. And the world is just as indifferent to your hope as it is your suffering. Someone said life is a pointless

0: litigation before an empty bench. You can complain all you want, but there's no justice in this world. And they'll tell you the reason there's no justice in this world is because nobody truly knows what it is. That's the world you're left with when there's no God. But the Bible says that God determines and defines what is just and what is unjust. So God, not you, not me, not the majority, not the minority, and no political system or economic theory, just God. Now, here's the pushback. And I'm really begging you to stay with me this weekend, okay? Somebody will say, well, haven't there been incredible injustices in the church throughout church history? And the answer is yes. All kinds of atrocities. But if you read Isaiah, you can see where God anticipated this. He knows that you can look religious on the outside. Oh, yeah. But the gospel never truly penetrates your life. Verse 3, he says that the people say to God, why have we fasted, they say, and you've not seen it? Why have we humbled ourselves and you've not noticed? Yet on the day of your fasting, God says, you do as you please and exploit all your workers. What's he saying? God says, you look religious, man. You show up to church. You do all the right rituals. You even fast. You even pray. And then you go out and exploit your workers. You don't pay them a fair wage. You take advantage of them. They're nothing more to you than a means to an end. You say you know God, but you live as though you don't know God. You wear your robes. You bow down. You pray. You go to your little small groups. You say the right words, you sing the right songs, but the gospel has not gotten into you. And I can tell, God says, by the way you treat each other. Now, what happens here is very convicting. And I'm going to hammer this nail just a little bit so that we make sure we're on the same page. The problem is not that we are not radical as Christ followers. I mean, we are. We come to church every weekend, at least a lot of us do. We go to small groups, we go to Rooted, we sing the songs, we pray, we fast, we do devotionals, we do all those things. The problem is not that we're not radical, the problem is we're not radical enough. The law of God has gotten into us, but not the spirit of God's law has never penetrated us. So rather than pull back on the word of God, what God's going to teach us through scripture is go deeper into it. God doesn't say stop fasting. He says your fasting doesn't go deep enough. He doesn't say stop going to church. He says your church experience doesn't go deep enough. Did you ever read Letter from a Birmingham Jail by Martin Luther King? Most of you probably not. This is exactly what Martin Luther King did. What did he struggle with? He struggled with Christ followers who looked religious but violated a fundamental truth of scripture that there's neither male nor female, Jew or Gentile, black or white, slave or free. We're all one in Christ. It was the Christians in the South who believed in segregation and the abuse of the African American. So Martin Luther King struggled with how the Bible Belt of America, people who were so deeply involved in church, religion, and the Bible, could live such lives. But he was a smart man, because if you read his speeches, what did he continue to do? Quote scripture. He believed that if he could just keep pushing people down into the Bible they believed in, if they could go deeper into the Bible, that racism and segregation over time would be dealt a debilitating blow. So all in his speeches, he calls on white Christians to take their beliefs more seriously. And one of his favorite quotes came from the book of Amos, where he would say, what? Let justice roll down like waters. What does that mean, by the way? It means that we should have a fuller embodiment of God's law written on our hearts. We got to get out of the shallow waters and go into the depth of God's truth, to let the waters of the Spirit of God wash over us. And he continued to ask the Christians in the South, how can racism flourish in the Bible Belt? But if I can push you down into the Word of God, I think you'll hear God saying to you, that's just wrong. Because Martin Luther King, he had his issues like everybody else. In fact, if you read a lot of work by Martin Luther King, you'll realize he struggled in his own life with what he believed in some of his practices. He wasn't a hypocrite. You know, people say, well, he's a hypocrite. He said one thing and did another. Well, welcome to the church club. We all believe one thing and struggle to practice another. But his biggest struggle was with Christians, his brothers and sisters. And he knew that if he was ever going to change racism, that the ultimate motivation for social justice would only come from the Word of God. So to push people down deeper into it. Now notice what people in Isaiah's day did in verse 2. They did all the right things. For day after day, they seek me out. In other words, they pray. They seem eager to know my ways. They want to know the ontological nature of God. They want to know theology. As if they were a nation that does what is right and has not forsaken the commands of its God. They ask me for just decisions and seem eager for God to come near them. They even look like they want a relationship. But yet, in Isaiah 58, God is very disappointed with them. And the key verse is, they seem eager to know my ways. On the outside, it seems like you love me, God says, but I know better. I've made no real difference in my life, in your life, rather. And if the people said to God, what's your evidence? God would say, you don't love the poor. That's my evidence. You don't come alongside the oppressed. You don't clothe the naked. You don't visit those in prison. You don't give water to those who thirst. You know what you find in the Bible, folks? You want a litmus test for if you're a Christ follower or not? Here it is. Here it is. Are you concerned to the point of helping the poor? You know, come on. Let's get real for a minute. If you've read the New Testament, how can you possibly believe anything else? Matthew 25. Do you know what Jesus does in Matthew 25? He channels Isaiah 58. He says there's a difference between those who are going to spend eternity with God and those who are not going to spend eternity with God. And it's quite simple. You'll know them by how they treated the poor. Then he will say to those on his left, depart from me, you who are cursed, into the eternal fire prepared for the devil and his angels. For I was hungry and you gave me nothing to eat. I was thirsty and you gave me nothing to drink. I was a stranger and you did not invite me in. I needed clothes and you did not clothe me. I was sick and in prison and you did not look after me. That comes right from Isaiah 58. The litmus test of whether you truly know God and he knows you is how you are relating to the poor. It's a cause and effect. It's how you know that God knows you and you know him. I'm going to hammer. Keep with me here. Because I know come on, Pastor Jeff, move on. No, not yet. Why doesn't God come to them and say, hey, you guys are worshiping, and some of you are worship leaders, and you pray, and you have a great gift of excitement and passion, and you attend your little groups of accountability. Why doesn't God look at us and say, dudes, you got 80% of this right. Not bad. But he doesn't say that. And here's why. Because he knows that the manner in which they're doing these things, even these things, are not acceptable. God keeps using phrases like, it appears like, it seems like, because the real issue is with their hearts, not their activity. The problem is why they're doing what they're doing. You say, wait a minute, Pastor Jeff, are you telling me that I can do all these things and God's not going to notice? You mean I can come to church and worship and do prayer and all these, and God's not going to notice this and give some credit to my account? You do realize that if you're asking that question, that shows right there you don't have a relationship the one God wants with you. And the evidence that you don't have a relationship with God, verse 3, why have we fasted, they say, and you've not seen it? Why have we humbled ourselves and you've not noticed? That's a horrible prayer to pray. What you're saying to God is, why have you not seen this good that I've done? Why have you not recognized? Why have you not credited this to us? Look at what we've done. Gone to church, we pray, we fast, we lead worship, we lead a small group, we teach. I thought, God, this was some kind of quid pro quo arrangement. I do good for you, you do good for me. God knows they don't truly love him. They love themselves. They don't serve God out of gratitude for what God has done. They serve him out of what they hope to get from God in the future. Now you can see why love for the poor is a litmus test. Because you can be episodic. You can go to church, small group, prayer, and seem as if you have a vital relationship with God. But you cannot be episodic when it comes to serving the poor. When you come along somebody that's in need, you take their pain and their problems and their hunger and their disease on yourself. And you've got to pour everything into them without any expectation in return. And their problems are going to become yours. And you're going to sacrifice after sacrifice after sacrifice with no expectation. And you do it because you love them. Jonathan Edwards, the great 17th century preacher, said, in many cases, we may, by the rules of the gospel, be obliged to give to others when we cannot do it without suffering ourselves. If our neighbor's difficulties and necessities be much greater than our own, and we see that he is not likely to be otherwise relieved, we should be willing to suffer with him and to take part of his burden on ourselves. Else, how is that rule of bearing one another's burdens fulfilled? If we are never obliged to relieve others' burdens, but when we can do it without burdening ourselves, then how do we bear our neighbor's burdens when we bear no burden at all? But the question is this, stay with me. Who lives like that? Who lives like that? Who lives willing and ready to stop what you're doing in your pursuits and go help somebody that's in need? Who does that? Who would ever live like that? Can you say, Jesus? That's who. What is the supreme ethic in the Bible? They asked Jesus, what's the greatest commandment? What did he say? Love the Lord your God with all your heart, soul, mind, and strength, and love your neighbor as yourself. He connects them because they're inextricably tied together. You can't love your neighbor until you love God, but you can't love God until you know what God's done for you. But once you do know what God's done for you, you'll do it for other people. Once you understand the measure of God's grace and mercy to you, you will extend a similar measure of grace and mercy to others. That's how it works. When you get close to somebody, and that's the thing with God. He knows you're not close to him because you don't hurt for what he hurts for. You're kidding yourself. You're still in this for what you can get out of it. You guys, isn't it true that over the course of your marriage, your wife has changed you? She was banking on that when she married you. Well, let's be honest. This man, most wives, when they say yes to the guy that asks to marry, they say, okay, he's not perfect, but over time I'll craft and mold and shape him. It's true. My wife said that she married me because she believed that train up a child in the way he should go, and when he's old, he won't fall from it. But I've noticed that the more intimate and close that I've come with my wife, it's true. Our hearts are similar. We don't have a lot in common. We don't. But we have major things in common. You know, I never had a cup of tea before I met Robin. I quite like tea now. I never had any Indian food. Now it's my favorite. We both have a deep love for the Shona people, the indigenous people of Zimbabwe. We both have a deep love for Indian pastors who are giving their lives for the sake of the gospel. And my wife's heart hurts most for hungry people. And that's rubbed off on me. Because when you love somebody, you start to share with them their vision, their agendas. God is simply saying this to his people. I know I don't know you and you don't know me because we got nothing in common. The most fundamental aspect of my heart, this is at my core, and it's not you. And if the gospel was truly in your life, you would be as passionate about the poor and suffering as I am. Instead, you pity them, but there's no mercy. And even what you do, the good that you do, the going to church, the reading your Bible, all that stuff, you do it because you think it's some kind of quid pro quo arrangement. You don't do it because you love me. You do them because you love you. And God is saying, this breaks my heart because it proves that you don't know me, that we're estranged from each other. And again, you say, well, I want evidence of that, God. And God says, you don't care about the poor. You know, I don't think God plays favorites with sports teams, although I do think he likes the Dodgers more than the Angels. But Tim Keller says he does play favorites with the poor. The poor are different when it comes to God's playing favorites. God does not want a society where some people are poor. It's even more against his will when some are poor while others in their vicinity are rich. Jesus is on the side of the poor, for it is they who are being wronged. Now, did you hear that? He says poverty in the midst of a Christian community is a justice issue. I know what some of you are thinking. You got to stay with me. I'm surprised nobody's walked out yet. You know, I've told you numerous times when I went to Rwanda to preach in the prisons after the genocide. And the last time we were there, they took us into this high secure prison. 11,500 prisoners in a prison that was built for 4,000. And I had rehearsed my sermon all night before. I was kind of scared, kind of concerned, didn't know what it was going to be like. And they opened the iron gates and shoved me through there with the translator. And just as I got on stage with these 24 pastors behind me, I threw away all my notes, and I just felt an overwhelming presence of God like I never had before. And he it's like he was saying to me, tell them the story. And I told them a story, and I won't tell you the whole story. But for some reason, God wanted me to tell these murderers who walked across the street with a machete and killed their neighbors. Over 1 million in 90 days just because they were a different tribe. So I'm preaching repentance to these prisoners, and I tell them the story about the little boy who has candy, the little girl who has a jar of marbles, and they decide to trade their little brother, little sister. Only when they trade, the boy withholds some of the more precious stuff from his jar while the girl gives everything. When I told that story to these prisoners, in Africa, when you're really angry, you hiss. So you go, "Sss." And I'm sitting there thinking, these guys are mad at this little boy for withholding 3 marbles. They went across the street with a machete and sliced up their neighbors. And the reality is, we don't like injustice, but we can't see it in ourselves. But when two people become close to God, as a couple or as a family, the heart's supposed to hurt for what his heart hurts for. And Isaiah says, if it doesn't, you don't know me yet. That's harsh.
1: 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Thanks for joining us. 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
0: No matter what side of the issue you come down on, you are a Christ follower and a citizen of the kingdom of God. 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
1: 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I think I've heard the expression, that's just wrong, a number of times over the years, but I've never seen it as the title of a sermon. He's good. 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

0: And that is Franny Cash and Jesus All Along, just on 20 to 1. Well, the All Blacks, the team, has been announced, the squad that's going to South Africa, 44. And I kind of think it's a wee bit sad because there are a couple of players who I think are just unlucky to not make the team. But we're not the coach. Dave is, and he gets to choose. But I'm kind of hopeful that a wee bit later this year, the two or three that maybe most of us thought were going to be in the team might get in the team that goes to the Northern Hemisphere. You kind of hope so. Was that just being nice?
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5: Have you ever had one of those moments when you aimed small, but the outcome turned out to be way bigger than you'd imagined? I sure have, and I suspect that you have too. Hi, I'm Bernie Diamond, and welcome again to Fresh. When I started out in the Ministry of Christianity Works, the ministry that produces Fresh, it was a case of last one out, turn out the lights. So I prayed, man, I prayed, prayers that to me at the time seemed like big, impossible prayers. But with the benefit of over two decades of hindsight, seeing all that God's done, I can see how tiny they really were. We often pray small prayers, don't we? We hedge our bets, we aim low, because deep down we're not sure if God will really show up. And yet Paul, sitting in prison, writes this, Ephesians chapter 3, verses 20 and 21. With God's power working in us, he can do much, much more than anything we can ask or think of. Did you catch that? Much, much more. Beyond what you can ask, beyond what you can imagine. This isn't wishful thinking. It's God's power, resurrection power, working in us through Christ. Now, does that mean that life will be perfect? No. Paul wasn't writing this from a beach chair sipping iced tea. He was chained up in prison. But even there, he knew, God is still able to do more. More grace, more strength, more breakthrough, more glory through the church, through Christ, forever. So whatever you're facing, don't shrink your prayers. Don't limit your hope. Because the God who raised Jesus from the dead is still doing more than you can ask or imagine. And he's doing it in you. That's his word, fresh for you today. It's such incredible power in the word of God. Power to change lives. Power to change your life. 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

Michael Sarba and the victory song. And in answer to the question, is it going to be cold this morning? Yes, very cold.

0: keeping you in the know. This is Rima News.
1: In this update, the Prime Minister has signalled alignment with Australia on data centre regulation as a possibility. The Greens are calling for a year-long pause on consenting for new AI data centres so rules can be put in place. Australia has announced it will introduce mandatory national rules to force data centres to minimise water use and fund their own power supply. Chris Luxon disagrees with a blanket pause, but confirmed officials are looking at possible regulations. He says for companies looking at our part of the world, some cohesion between Australia and us makes sense.
2: It is something that I spoke to Prime Minister Albanese about a few months back as well.
1: The government says it may move out the trigger for ending temporary fuel support payments as the Iran war escalates. The $50 weekly payments for lower-income working families is meant to last a year from April or until 91 octane stays cheaper than $3 a litre for a month. Finance Minister Nicola Willis expects we'll reach the four-week threshold this week, but says she's been officially warned it's likely to rise again. She says she'll take that advice to Cabinet.
3: We will consider whether it is appropriate to remove them. We had a welcome blip, but it may not be continued.
1: Questions are being raised over US munitions supplies after it ordered a break in strikes on Iran over the weekend. Donald Trump last week threatened to unleash the most devastating round of attacks so far. US Ambassador to the UN Mike Walls says the pause in hostilities is for talks, dispelling rumours of stockpile concerns. Former US Military Lieutenant General Karen Gibson says there's no evidence to dispute Walls' claims.
4: I would say that any time you're expending them more rapidly than the industrial base can produce them, of course your inventory is going to diminish.
1: TV presenter and comedian Bill Oddie has died at the age of 85. He became a household name in the 1970s as part of zany TV comedy trio The Goodies, before hosting BBC TV's Spring Watch and other shows about birdwatching. In a statement, his agent David Foster says Bill was a multi-talented celebrity, but it was the environment, not fame, that he valued. Sports news now, and rugby, Adi Savia will have some more downtime before leaving for South Africa to ensure he's fresh to hit the ground running for the tests. The All Black captain won't travel with the side later this week, instead arriving 10 days before the first test on August the 23rd. Coach Dave Rennie says after 18 months of training and playing, they're making sure Savia takes some time off. At the Commonwealth Games, wins for bowlers Shannon McElroy and the women's pair of Caitlin Inch and Selena Goddard in round 5. At the pool, Lewis Clairbert, Amber George, Savannah Eve Martin and Carter Swift all qualified for the next round of their events, while Cameron Gray will swim a repechage in the 100 metres free. And para swimmer Joshua Wilmer qualified for the final of the SB9 100 metres breaststroke after finishing first in his heat. In football, Phoenix coach Chris Greenacre has confirmed teenage forward Luke Brooks-Smith is finalising a move to Portsmouth in the second tier of the English game. The 18-year-old made 19 bench appearances in the A-League last season. Weather now for Northland and Auckland, mainly fine with isolated showers becoming confined to the west of Northland. Coromandel Peninsula, Bay of Plenty and Waikato to Wellington, including the central high country, a fine and frosty day. Gisborne and Wairoa districts, you can expect cloudy periods. There could be some isolated showers as well. For the remainder of Hawke's Bay, the Tararua district and Wairarapa, mostly fine for you, frosty inland, cloudy periods with isolated showers about the coast though. For Buller to Westland, there'll be cloudy periods, the chance of a shower mainly this morning. Nelson, Marlborough, Canterbury and Otago, a mostly fine day for you. Could be some high cloud at times about Otago and Canterbury though. For Southland and Fiordland, occasional showers about Fiordland and Stewart Island, partly cloudy elsewhere. And for the Chatham Islands, occasional showers will clear this morning, but it will remain partly cloudy. That's news, sport and weather. I'm Tony Doe.
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0: From the Bible. 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
6: Ah, you see what you want to see. This is Derek Prince in the next half hour or so, and the series is called Through Repentance. And I looked at it, I thought it said it's a 100-part series. I thought, no, that can't be right. Looked again. It's a part 10 series, and this morning, part 3.
7: 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And now here's Derek Prince with today's message.
8: You know, there are two main languages of the Bible, Greek of the New Testament and Hebrew of the Old. And each of those languages has a specific word for repent. But only if we put the two languages together do we get the full meaning of repentance. The Greek word in secular language is always translated to change your mind, to change the way you think. So, first of all, repentance is changing your mind about the way you've been living. I've been living to please myself, to do my own thing. From now on, I'm going to live to please Jesus, my Savior. It's a decision. As I've said before, it is not an emotion. You can repent without any obvious emotion, but you cannot repent without a change of your will. And then the Hebrew word, and this is so typical of the Jewish people, because they're a very down-to-earth people. They want to know, well, what does it work out at? And the Hebrew word for repent means literally to turn around. You've been facing one way, the wrong way, with your back to God. You turn 180 degrees, face toward God, and say, God, here I am. Tell me what to do, and I'll do it. So you put the two together, and you have a complete picture of repentance. And faith comes only after repentance. The whole message of the Bible is in this order: repent and believe. There are lots of people, and some of them are here this morning, who are struggling for faith. The truth is, you're not struggling for faith. You've never met the condition of repentance. You see, it's the first of the six foundation doctrines. And if you don't have that foundation stone in place, your building will always be wobbly. I have counseled over the years hundreds of people, hundreds of Christians, who've come with their personal problems. And after a lot of experience, I came to this conclusion. At least 50% of the problems of professing Christians or real Christians are due to one fact. They have never truly repented. They have never really changed their mind. They've never really made a decision. They've never really surrendered to the Lordship of

right now, quietly to reflect for a few moments and ask yourself, have I ever really, truly repented? Or am I still double-minded? On Monday, my aim is to please Jesus. On Tuesday, my aim is to please myself. You see, you've got the worst of both worlds, actually. You'd be better off just living in the world, living for yourself. Because you're a double-minded person, you're a split personality. Now we have to go on with the nature of repentance. There is one parable that Jesus told, which is the most vivid and perfect illustration of true repentance. It's the parable of what we call the prodigal son. Though somebody else has said it should be called the caring father. You remember the story in Luke 15, most of you know it. The second son of a wealthy family decided to get all his inheritance from his father right now, then went off to a distant country and lived it up. He did all sorts of sinful things, and then when he'd spent his whole inheritance, a famine came, and the only job he could get was feeding pigs. And you have to remember, he was Jewish, so for him to feed pigs was just as low as he could come, without any slight on pig farmers. We're not saying anything against them, but it just so happens that for the Jewish people, the pig is right outside. And so here he is, in rags, feeding the pigs, hungry, wishing he could fill his stomach with the husks that the pigs are eating. And then this is what happens. Verse 17 of Luke 15. When he came to himself, he said, oh, that's the point you have to come to. You have to come to yourself. What I call the moment of truth. You have to see yourself as you really are. You have to see yourself as God sees you. When he came to himself, he said, how many of my father's hired servants have bread enough and to spare, and I perish with hunger? I will arise and go to my father and will say to him, Father, I've sinned against heaven and before you, and I'm not worthy to be called your son. Make me as one of your hired servants. Now you see the two elements, because it goes on to say, and he arose and came to his father. He made a decision and he turned around. That's repentance. Making a decision and carrying your decision out. Going back to the Father whom you have offended, to the God who loves you, saying, I've made a mess of my life. I can't run my own life. I need you. Will you take me back? The wonderful thing is, he planned to say to the Father, make me as one of your hired servants. But when he started out, his Father was watching for him. I think this is so beautiful. That's how God is. When we begin to turn, he's watching for us and waiting for us. And the father saw him a long way off and ran to meet him. That's how God is. That's how he meets us. And he kissed him. And he never let him say those last words, make me as one of your hired servants. He said, bring out the best robe, put a ring on his finger, sandals on his feet, and kill the fatted calf. That's the result of true repentance. It's worth repenting to be welcomed like that by God. That's the picture. Just think about it for a moment yourself. He came to himself. He said, I've made a mess of my life. I've wasted everything that my father gave me, but I'm going to make a decision. I'm going to turn around. I'm going to go back to my father and say, I'm sorry. And he turned and went. Think about that. That is true repentance. Repentance in action. Now, there can be a false repentance, which we in English today call remorse. Judas experienced that, described in Matthew 27, verse 3 and following. Then Judas, the betrayer of Jesus, seeing that he had been condemned, was remorseful and brought back the 30 pieces of silver to the chief priests and elders, saying, I have sinned.

0: by betraying innocent blood. And they said, what is that to us? You see to it. Then he threw down the pieces of silver in the temple and departed and went and hanged himself. Judas had remorse, but he never changed. In fact, I believe he'd passed the point where he could change. And to me, this is a solemn thought. People can, in this life, pass the point where it's possible for them to change. I think the most significant moment in any human life is the moment when God begins to deal with you about repenting. And if you shrug your shoulders and say, well, I'm not interested, maybe later, there's no guarantee that God will ever deal with you again. The most critical moment in any human life is the moment when God says, repent. I'm willing to take you back. I love you. I want you. I've considered what I've seen in people's lives and in the Bible. And I've come to the conclusion that there's one thing that makes God really angry. And it is despising his grace. He freely offers us his grace. But if we despise it, he turns in anger. There's one person who despised the grace of God. You know what his name was? Esau. And he's described in Hebrews chapter 12. I want to look at that passage for a moment, because there's a lot of the Esau in people like you and me. We want to be careful that Esau doesn't make our decisions. This is what it says in Hebrews 12, beginning at verse 14. Pursue peace with all men and holiness, without which no one will see the Lord. Notice that. Without holiness, no one will see the Lord. Looking diligently, lest anyone fall short of the grace of God, lest any root of bitterness springing up cause trouble, and by this many become defiled. Lest there be any fornicator or profane or godless person like Esau, who for one morsel of food sold his birthright. Now, we have no record whatever that Esau ever committed fornication. But his attitude to God, in God's eyes, was just as bad as fornication. What was his attitude? For one little bowl of soup, he despised his birthright.
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0: Mercy Me and Make It Well. Now, an appropriate song for me to play, because I just wanted to say thank you to my friend Keith. I don't know if you're listening to the program last week or so, but we bought a new swing seat. We've had a swing seat out on the deck for the last, I think, 15, 16 years, but it's finally gone the way of all flesh. We made it last as long as we possibly could, but it just wasn't going to last another summer. So we thought, oh, well, let's get a new one. So we did that, and it arrived last week. To my absolute horror, it was in kit set form. And, like, I'm not a fan of kit sets. Like IKEA, I love going there for the meatballs, but because everything is kit set, I don't really like it. But my friend Keith, who is a gentleman, said, Gary, would you like me to come around and help you put it together? Which was very nice of him to put it that way. Help me put it together. What he really meant was, I'll put it together for you, Gary. Don't get in the way. So he did that yesterday afternoon. He came around. So I just wanted to say thank you, Keith. It looks amazing. And I thought I was a little bit of a help there.
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0: Dasha Layton, Meet Me in the Valley. Good morning. Thanks for listening to Reema on a Tuesday morning. Well, the All Black squad to go to South Africa was announced yesterday lunchtime. Did everybody, you think, make the team? You happy? All I say is this, bring back Buck.
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2: Today we're in the Old Testament book of Daniel. In chapter 2, King Nebuchadnezzar has a troubling dream and wants someone to interpret it. None of his wise men can help. And here is what Daniel tells him.
6: No wise man, enchanter, magician, or diviner can explain to the king the mystery he has asked about. But there is a God in heaven who reveals mysteries.
2: Those are verses from Daniel chapter 2 in the New International Version. Daniel tells the king that there is a God in heaven who reveals mysteries. Bible teacher Phil Ware says that for Daniel, there was only one who could provide a solid and accurate answer to the mystery. It was the Lord God of Israel. The answer was not going to come from the so-called wise teachers or gurus of the day. It wouldn't come from the religions of the East. It wouldn't come from the spiritualists. It would come from the Lord God alone. Daniel says there is a God in heaven who reveals mysteries. And that means there was and is no one who can truly make sense of life but God. That was true in Old Testament times, and I believe it's just as true for us today. In the 21st century, we are still prone to search for meaning in all kinds of places. Unlike in Daniel's day, we're probably not seeking out enchanters or magicians. Well, a few people might, but more often we look for answers from self-help books, social media influencers, or people in powerful positions. We often assume they have the wisdom we need. But what was true back then is still true now. There is a God in heaven who reveals mysteries. The answers to life are found in Him alone. There is nothing and no one who can truly give us the answers to life's deepest questions apart from the Lord. There is no one but God.
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In the old days, we would say, oh, look, it's wonderful. Look at the time, 3 or 4 minutes to go, and then the news, and we'd all look with, you know, anticipation to what was coming. But the news of late has not been all that great. However, having said that, it is just a few moments away from the news.

0: keeping you in the know. This is Rima News.
1: In this update, the Prime Minister has signalled alignment with Australia on data centre regulation as a possibility. The Greens are calling for a year-long pause on consenting for new AI data centres so rules can be put in place. Australia has announced it will introduce mandatory national rules to force data centres to minimise water use and fund their own power supply. Chris Luxon disagrees with a blanket pause, but confirmed officials are looking at possible regulations. He says for companies looking at our part of the world, some cohesion between Australia and us makes sense.
2: It is something that I spoke to Prime Minister Albanese about a few months back as well.
1: The government says it may move out the trigger for ending temporary fuel support payments as the Iran war escalates. The $50 weekly payments for lower-income working families is meant to last a year from April or until 91 octane stays cheaper than $3 a litre for a month. Finance Minister Nicola Willis expects we'll reach the four-week threshold this week, but says she's been officially warned it's likely to rise again. She says she'll take that advice to Cabinet.
3: We will consider whether it is appropriate to remove them. We had a welcome blip, but it may not be continued.
1: Questions are being raised over US munitions supplies after it ordered a break in strikes on Iran over the weekend. Donald Trump last week threatened to unleash the most devastating round of attacks so far. US Ambassador to the UN Mike Walls says the pause in hostilities is for talks, dispelling rumours of stockpile concerns. Former US military Lieutenant General Karen Gibson says there's no evidence to dispute Walls' claims.
4: I would say that any time you're expending them more rapidly than the industrial base can produce them, of course your inventory is going to diminish.
1: TV presenter and comedian Bill Oddie has died at the age of 85. He became a household name in the 1970s as part of zany TV comedy trio The Goodies, before hosting BBC TV's Spring Watch and other shows about birdwatching. In a statement, his agent David Foster says Bill was a multi-talented celebrity, but it was the environment, not fame, that he valued. Sports news now, and rugby Adi Savia will have some more downtime before leaving for South Africa to ensure he's fresh to hit the ground running for the tests. The All Black captain won't travel with the side later this week, instead arriving 10 days before the first test on August the 23rd. Coach Dave Rennie says after 18 months of training and playing, they're making sure Savia takes some time off. At the Commonwealth Games, wins for bowlers Shannon McElroy and the women's pair of Caitlin Inch and Selena Goddard in round 5. At the pool, Lewis Clairbert, Amber George, Savannah Eve Martin and Carter Swift all qualified for the next round of their events, while Cameron Gray will swim a repechage in the 100 metres free. And para swimmer Joshua Wilmer qualified for the final of the SB9 100 metres breaststroke after finishing first in his heat. In football, Phoenix coach Chris Greenacre has confirmed teenage forward Luke Brooks-Smith is finalising a move to Portsmouth in the second tier of the English game. The 18-year-old made 19 bench appearances in the A-League last season. Weather now for Northland and Auckland, mainly fine, with isolated showers becoming confined to the west of Northland. Coromandel Peninsula, Bay of Plenty and Waikato to Wellington, including the central high country, a fine and frosty day. Gisborne and Wairoa districts, you can expect cloudy periods. There could be some isolated showers as well. For the remainder of Hawke's Bay, the Tararua district and Wairarapa, mostly fine for you, frosty inland, cloudy periods with isolated showers about the coast though. For Buller to Westland, there'll be cloudy periods, the chance of a shower mainly this morning. Nelson, Marlborough, Canterbury and Otago, a mostly fine day for you. Could be some high cloud at times about Otago and Canterbury though. For Southland and Fiordland, occasional showers about Fiordland and Stewart Island, partly cloudy elsewhere. And for the Chatham Islands, occasional showers will clear this morning, but it will remain partly cloudy. That's news, sport and weather. I'm Tony Doe.
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7: Last time on Insight for Living, Chuck Swindoll took us inside one of the Bible's most dramatic moments. The prophet Elijah, exhausted and broken, had encountered God. Not in wind or earthquake or fire, but in something far quieter and more personal. Hi, I'm Clayton Bjellin, and today on Insight for Living, we pick up right there as that gentle encounter begins to change everything for Elijah. And from this turning point, Chuck will show us what it looks like to move towards God rather than away from him. Teaching from 1 Kings chapter 19 in the Bible, Chuck titled his message, Those Unidentified Inner Promptings.
8: It was in a soft, gentle rustling that God revealed himself to Elijah. The result is that Elijah wraps his mantle around him and walks toward God rather than from him, comes to the mouth of the cave, and is led ultimately to meet up with Elisha, and they together as partners make their way right on until Elijah is taken off the earth. With his mantle wrapped around him, he began to pursue further and further God's plan for his life. It broke what had paralyzed him. But the point I want to make is the turning point was this unidentified inner prompting, gentle, quiet. If there's anything that troubles me about our culture and our times, it is the noise of it all and the pace of it all. Because I think it works against the voice of God quietly speaking to reach us. Take time. Take time to listen. God's voice may be in the earthquake or the fire. There are messages there. You'll hear his voice in those quiet moments when it comes like a gentle rustling, a reassuring word that life is worth living. It's worth going on. His inner promptings will come in the deep well of our spirit, where he simply says, yes, go there, or wait, or no, stay away from that. I'll not take your time, but I could to tell you of moments in my life when I've thought it just isn't worth it in light of all the stuff I feel stacking on top. And then in a quiet moment, it's remarkable how that all gets turned around and figured out. And I realize now it was the work of the Spirit bringing reassurance. Turn from 1 Kings 19 to Acts chapter 20. Here's another setting, another person, and his life has been changed. His name is Paul. He's meeting with a group of elders from Ephesus, and he's saying his final goodbye, and he's on his way to Jerusalem, but what he tells them troubles them. It's come from an inner prompting from the Spirit of God. Acts 20,

I've been with the Lord and I've met with him and I've sought his guidance and he's told me, you're to go to Jerusalem, Paul. But there's also been that inner sense, that spoken voice of the Spirit saying, but beware, there's trouble ahead. And sure enough, there was. It was there he was arrested more than once. It was from there he was sent to Rome, where ultimately he was imprisoned, had an audience before Nero, and finally beheaded. But all the troubles started in Jerusalem. The Spirit told him what happened, saying, testifying to me in every city, saying that bonds and afflictions await me. But look at his response. But I do not consider my life of any account as dear to myself. Remember his words, Philippians 1:21, for me to live is Christ and to die is gain. So that I may finish my course in the ministry which I received from the Lord Jesus to testify solemnly of the gospel of the grace of God. I think this kind of inner prompting explains the courage of the first century persecuted Christians and the 21st century persecuted Christians. The Spirit of God gave them not only an awareness of danger, but also the confidence that they could bear up under it. It had come from this inner prompting of the Spirit saying, it is going to be dreadful for you, but I will give you the strength to endure. What I'm saying to you today is that sometimes these inner promptings are not relieving in the sense that they are taking away the pressure. They are just announcing to you ahead of time, by doing this, you know that trouble is ahead. But I will give you the courage and the conviction to stand fast. I don't know what the future holds for some of you, but you may have such a prompting in your experience and in your life. And if you do, my challenge to you today is to obey the guidance of the Spirit. Don't run from the trouble. Don't hold back, because if it is his will, he will give you the strength to endure. Speaking of that, look at Acts 27. Here's another example. The Spirit of God is at work even when danger is upon us. If you love sailing, you owe yourself the reading of Acts 27. This is the perfect storm that sweeps into the Mediterranean. The unfortunate part of it is that Paul is on a ship with 276 people. And he has the sense from the Holy Spirit that there is going to be not only tragedy, but there's going to be damage to the ship. However, there will not be one loss of life. Look at verse 10 of chapter 27. Paul speaks to his fellow companions, the other sailors. He said to them, men, I perceive that, UIP in progress. I perceive. There's another one of our words. I sense. How did he sense it? The Spirit of God communicated it to him. Because he is built in the image of God, in the likeness of God, and the Spirit of God connects with him, saying, Paul, you need to know something. This is what's ahead. Look at what he perceives. I perceive that the voyage will certainly be with danger and great loss, not only of the cargo and the ship, but also of our lives. Look at the next verse. But the centurion was more persuaded by the pilot and the captain of the ship than by what was being said by Paul. Verse 25 of Acts 27. Keep up your courage. I believe, God, that it will turn out exactly as I have been told. We must run aground on a certain island, and that's indeed what they do. But every person on the ship is saved. In times of potential and even present danger, Paul is saying, let's press on. Ultimately, they did listen to Paul. Ultimately, there was a shipwreck. Ultimately, they all got off on the island and they were all safe and rescued. They were all wet, but they were all safe when they got there. The good news, in times of potential or present danger, the Spirit of God can bring peace. In fact, Paul has such peace, he sits down and has a meal with others on the very deck of that ship. And finally, they make their way through, verse 34, end of the chapter, or toward the end. Therefore, I encourage you to take some food, for this is for your preservation, for not a half from the head of any of you, for not a half from the head of any of you will perish. Verse 37, all of us in the ship were 276 persons. Look at the end of verse, the last verse. We read, it happened that they all were brought safely

to land. It's exactly what Paul had said would happen in verse 22. Keep your courage. There will be no loss of life among us. How did he know it? Inner promptings. One more is worth our time, and that's it. Look at 2 Corinthians chapter 12. 2 Corinthians chapter 12. Paul has been given incredible revelations from God in the third heaven. As a result, he could have been exalted in his own pride and puffed up. And the Lord said, no, I'm not going to let that happen. So he sent a thorn in the flesh for whatever it was. And there are all kinds of surmisings. It was a very physical, painful thing. And it certainly kept him humble. Look at what follows. Verse 7, 2 Corinthians 12. Because of the surpassing greatness of the revelations, for this reason, to keep me from exalting myself, there was given me a thorn in the flesh, a messenger of Satan that was permitted, by the way, by the Lord, to torment me, to keep me from exalting myself. Concerning this, I implored the Lord three times that it might leave me. So don't go any further. You've been there, haven't you? Haven't you had a situation happen that you pray about and nothing happens, and you pray again and nothing happens, and you pray again and nothing happens? I think every hand would go up. We've all been there. In this case, the answer came, no, no, no. I'm not going to take away the thorn. You're going to live with that. Somewhere between the reality of that and Paul's getting the message in verse 9, there is an unidentified inner prompting. And the message came in this form, verse 9, verse 10. He has said to me, oh, there's a UIP at work. He has said to me, my grace is sufficient for you, for power is perfected in weakness. And it changed Paul's whole perspective. And his response? Why? What a great attitude. Most gladly, therefore, I will rather boast about my weaknesses so that the power of Christ may dwell in me. Therefore, I am well content with weakness, insults, distresses, persecution, difficulties for Christ's sake. For when I am weak, then I am strong. We love the verse of Scripture, but the living out of that verse is quite a challenge. If you are finding yourself in a weakened state, it is easy to be demoralized by it. And here the apostle says, don't go there, in so many words. Most of us have learned in our years of walking with the Lord that he blesses times of our great weakness with great favor. If you have ever carried out his will and his work in a weak manner, you have seen him come through and bless it. The Lord has used messages I preached in a situation in which I was struggling with something that was years ago, and I could hardly get my words out, and later found out that message ministered to people like many of the others I'd preached had never touched them. But there was something about the message delivered in weakness. Richard Halverson left his long-term pastorate from a church, a Fourth Presbyterian church, to become the chaplain of the Senate. He felt inadequate. In his words, I felt like a non-person among the Congress. I felt like a mascot to one of the most powerful political bodies in the world. I wondered what I was doing there. That evening, he read the words of Jesus. All authority in heaven and on earth has been given to me, and surely I am with you always. He adds, as I meditated on those words, I realized I am a garment which Jesus Christ wears every day to do what he wants to do in the United States Senate. I don't need power. My weakness is an asset. If Christ is in me, what more do I need? And I say that to you who feel like you don't have great gifts or you haven't been used in a great way. Here is hope for all of us. Have you known weakness? If the Scripture is true, and it always is,
There is a contentment with weakness, knowing that he ends the verse, when I am weak, then I am strong. How can I be assured of that? The inner prompting of the Spirit. The inner prompting, that unidentified inner prompting that says, it's okay that you're weak. It's okay if you're losing your voice and you're the soloist for the day. It's okay if you don't feel like you're as well prepared as you should be. It's okay. In your weakness, God will make up the slack. A couple of very practical issues, and we close with this. Number one, when we're not sure it's from the Spirit, what do? Two words, back off. That wasn't hard, was it? You sense this is contradicting the written word of God? Get away from it. You sense this may not be coming from the Spirit? Don't mess with it. You sense that there might even be demonic influence? Get away from it. That is a prompting you don't need and you don't want to mess with. What do I do when I am sure? My answer then, again, is two words. Stand strong. Trust God. But I would add, be ready for a surprise. When God leads through times like this, always has unexpected events added to it. And I close with a true story that illustrates this beautifully. It's about a 72-year-old Baptist preacher named Charles McCoy. McCoy was pastoring a Baptist church in Oyster Bay, New York, when at age 72, he was mandated by his denomination to retire. A lifelong bachelor, he had cared for his mother for as long as she lived. In his spare time, he had earned 7 university degrees, including 2 PhDs, one from Dartmouth, the other from Columbia. But now at age 72, he was being forced to retire from the ministry, and he was depressed. I just lay on my bed thinking that my life is over. I haven't really done anything yet. I've been a pastor of this church for so many years, and nobody really wants me that much. What have I done for Christ? I've spent an awful lot of time working for degrees, but what does that count for? I haven't won very many to the Lord. A week later, he met a Christian pastor from India, and on impulse, UIP, I've written in my notes. On impulse, I asked him to preach in my church. After the service, the Indian brother asked him, matter-of-factly, to return the favor. Another UIP, I might add. Since he had preached for McCoy, would McCoy come to India and preach for him? McCoy told him he was going to have to retire and move to a home for the elderly down in Florida. But the pastor insisted, informing McCoy that where he came from, people respected a man with white hair. Would he come? McCoy thought and prayed about it, and then UIP decided he would. The members of his church were aghast. Dire predictions were made. The young chairman of the board of deacons summed up the attitude of the congregation when he asked, "What if you die in India?" I love McCoy's answer. He told him he reckoned it's as close to heaven from there as it is from here. Sold most of his belongings and put what was left in a big trunk. Booked a one-way passage to India. His first trip ever out of the United States. When he arrived in Bombay, he discovered to his horror that his trunk had been lost, never to be found. All he had were the clothes on his back, his wallet, his passport, and the address of missionaries in Bombay he had clipped from a missionary magazine when he left. He asked for directions, got on a streetcar, headed for their house. When he got there, he discovered, while on the streetcar, his wallet and passport had been stolen. He went to the missionaries who welcomed him in, but they told him the man who had invited him to come to India was still in the United States and would probably remain there indefinitely. What in the world was he going to do now? Unperturbed by now, McCoy told them he had come to preach
And that he felt UIP. He felt that he would try to make an appointment with the mayor of Bombay. They warned him the mayor is very busy and important. In all the years they'd been missionaries there, they'd never succeeded in getting an audience with the mayor. Nevertheless, McCoy set out for the mayor's office. The next day, he was invited in. When the mayor saw McCoy's business card listing all the degrees, he reasoned McCoy must be not only a Christian pastor, but someone much more important than that. Not only did he get an appointment, the mayor held a tea in his honor, attended by all of the big officials in Bombay. Old Dr. McCoy was able to preach to those leaders for half an hour. Among them was the director of India's West Point, the National Defense Academy at Pune. He was so impressed at what he heard from McCoy, he invited him to the academy to preach there to the students. Thus was launched at age 72, a brand new 16-year ministry for Dr. Charles McCoy. Until he died at age 88, this dauntless man circled the globe preaching the gospel. There's a church in Calcutta today because of his preaching, and a thriving band of Christians in Hong Kong because of his faithful ministry. What's interesting is he never had enough money than to get him to the next place he was to go. He died one afternoon in a hotel in Calcutta, resting for a meeting he was to preach at that evening. He had indeed found himself as close to heaven there as he would have been at his church in Oyster Bay or some retirement home in Florida. I love that story because God has a way of working and moving if we'll only listen to his voice, which sometimes comes in that still, gentle rustling. And sometime on the deck of a ship at sea, and sometimes when other people around you are saying, there's no way you want to go there. And sometimes when in your weakness, he plans to use you in an incredible way. The story of our lives, isn't it? Let's bow together. I never know how a message is going to strike anyone when you hear things like this, but I do know that God still speaks. Because you are fearfully and wonderfully made, I urge you to be sensitive to his voice. Check it with the scriptures, but don't be afraid to move out ready for surprises. Are you aware today that that inner prompting in your life is the work of God? For many of you, it's a simple fact that you've never met Jesus as your Savior. And that inner prompting is called the conviction of the Holy Spirit. It doesn't matter that you can't explain that. The fact is, you're experiencing it. That means you're lost. You've never met the Savior who not only died for you, he died and paid the complete penalty for your sins, past, present, and future. And he holds out the gift of eternal life, saying, that's why I brought you to this place today. This is the place you can receive the gift and know my leading like you've never known before. For others of you, it's God's way of saying, pay attention. I'm speaking to you. Quit hiding behind the fact that you're weak or that you feel like you're in danger or it's not a fire or an earthquake or a windstorm. It's a gentle rustling. Be still and learn again that he is God. Be still. Slow us down, Lord. Guard us from always increasing our speed, thinking there's something good and godly about the pace we're keeping up. Quiet our hearts so that we hear what you're saying. Deliver us from closing doors that you are opening or trying to push open doors that you have closed. Give us a reminder again and again that your inner promptings are reliable and they represent your Spirit's working. Thank you for them. Thank you for this time of learning, growing, and worshiping together.

0: 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Slow down, listen, because the Spirit's promptings are reliable. They're His voice and His speaking to us. This is Insight for Living, featuring the Bible teaching of Chuck Swindoll. I'm Clayton Bjellin. 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

0: 300 Tuesday morning, still thinking about Insight for Living and those little promptings. Do you sometimes get them? Sometimes think, oh, I need to call somebody, or maybe even as far as you're going down a road a particular way, and all of a sudden the thought flicks into your mind, don't do that. Go the other way. Has that ever happened to you? It's happened to me a couple of times, and I've listened to it, and then afterwards I've doubted myself and thought, was I just making that up? I choose to listen to the still, small voice.
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4: He has created us anew in Christ Jesus, from Ephesians 2 verse 10. A farmer once caught a young eagle in the forest, brought it home, and raised it among his chickens and turkeys. 5 years later, a naturalist came to visit him and saw the bird. "That's an eagle, not a chicken," he said. "Yes," said the farmer, "but I've raised it to be a chicken." The naturalist said, "It has a wingspan of 15 feet. It's an eagle." The farmer said, "But it will never fly." The naturalist disagreed and they decided to put the argument to the test. First, the naturalist picked up the eagle and said, "Thou art an eagle. Thou dost belong in the sky and not to this earth. Stretch forth thy wings and fly." The eagle saw the chickens and jumped down. The next day, the naturalist took the eagle to the top of the house and said the same thing, and let the eagle go. Again, it spotted the chickens below and fluttered down to join them in feeding. "One more try," said the naturalist. He took the eagle up a mountain. The trembling bird looked around, and then the naturalist made it look into the sun. As he spoke its true identity once more, suddenly the eagle stretched out its wings, gave a mighty screech, and flew away, never to return. You must know who God created and called you to be, and that takes place in the right environment, the right company, and with the right input, God's input. He has created us anew in Christ Jesus to do the good things He planned for us. From Ephesians 2 verse 10.
1: 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Let us keep you company. Overnights with Gary, a very tall man. On Rima.
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1: In this update, the Prime Minister has signalled alignment with Australia on data centre regulation as a possibility. The Greens are calling for a year-long pause on consenting for new AI data centres so rules can be put in place. Australia has announced it will introduce mandatory national rules to force data centres to minimise water use and fund their own power supply. Chris Luxon disagrees with a blanket pause, but confirmed officials are looking at possible regulations. He says for companies looking at our part of the world, some cohesion between Australia and us makes sense.
2: It is something that I spoke to Prime Minister Albanese about a few months back as well.
1: The government says it may move out the trigger for ending temporary fuel support payments as the Iran war escalates. The $50 weekly payments for lower-income working families is meant to last a year from April or until 91 octane stays cheaper than $3 a litre for a month. Finance Minister Nicola Willis expects we'll reach the four-week threshold this week, but says she's been officially warned it's likely to rise again. She says she'll take that advice to Cabinet.
3: We will consider whether it is appropriate to remove them. We had a welcome blip, but it may not be continued.
1: Questions are being raised over US munitions supplies after it ordered a break in strikes on Iran over the weekend. Donald Trump last week threatened to unleash the most devastating round of attacks so far. US Ambassador to the UN Mike Walls says the pause in hostilities is for talks, dispelling rumours of stockpile concerns. Former US military Lieutenant General Karen Gibson says there's no evidence to dispute Walls' claims.
4: I would say that any time you're expending them more rapidly than the industrial base can produce them, of course your inventory is going to diminish.
1: TV presenter and comedian Bill Oddie has died at the age of 85. He became a household name in the 1970s as part of zany TV comedy trio The Goodies, before hosting BBC TV's Spring Watch and other shows about bird watching. In a statement, his agent David Foster says Bill was a multi-talented celebrity, but it was the environment, not fame, that he valued. Sports news now, and rugby Adi Savia will have some more downtime before leaving for South Africa to ensure he's fresh to hit the ground running for the tests. The All Black captain won't travel with the side later this week, instead arriving 10 days before the first test on August the 23rd. Coach Dave Rennie says after 18 months of training and playing, they're making sure Savia takes some time off. At the Commonwealth Games, wins for bowlers Shannon McElroy and the women's pair of Caitlin Inch and Selena Goddard in round 5. At the pool, Lewis Clairbert, Amber George, Savannah Eve Martin and Carter Swift all qualified for the next round of their events, while Cameron Gray will swim a repechage in the 100 metres free. And para swimmer Joshua Wilmer qualified for the final of the SB9 100 metres breaststroke after finishing first in his heat. In football, Phoenix coach Chris Greenacre has confirmed teenage forward Luke Brooks-Smith is finalising a move to Portsmouth in the second tier of the English game. The 18-year-old made 19 bench appearances in the A-League last season. Weather now for Northland and Auckland, mainly fine with isolated showers becoming confined to the west of Northland. Coromandel Peninsula, Bay of Plenty and Waikato to Wellington, including the central high country, a fine and frosty day. Gisborne and Wairoa districts, you can expect cloudy periods. There could be some isolated showers as well. For the remainder of Hawke's Bay, the Tararua district and Wairarapa, mostly fine for you, frosty inland, cloudy periods with isolated showers about the coast though. For Buller to Westland, there'll be cloudy periods, the chance of a shower mainly this morning. Nelson, Marlborough, Canterbury and Otago, a mostly fine day for you. Could be some high cloud at times about Otago and Canterbury, though. For Southland and Fiordland, occasional showers about Fiordland and Stewart Island, partly cloudy elsewhere. And for the Chatham Islands, occasional showers will clear this morning, but it will remain partly cloudy. That's news, sport and weather. I'm Tony Doe.
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7: One of my favourite verses, and I think that a number of us have that as our life verse. Jeremiah 29 and verse 11. How lovely it is to know that he has plans to help us, to love us, to cherish us, to do good things for us. Love it. Great wee verse. 3:05, good morning.
8: How do we know if you're raising a sin concealer versus a sin confessor? Are you modeling confession? Is it okay to say, Lord, have mercy? on me, a sinner? How do we understand that we're supposed to forgive as we've been forgiven? You know, we want to have karma. We want to have, like, you reap what you sow in many ways. But we have a God who's stepped into reality and stepped into our world and said, no, you're forgiven.
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9: So we've got David Eaton in studio today. David is a teenage expert. Not really.
7: Wow.
9: He's an expert on raising teenagers because you started a ministry called Axis. You communicate with 200,000 parents and teenagers a month?
8: Oh, yeah.
9: About what?
8: No, we equip 200,000 parents.
9: Wow, that's even better.
8: Who have 400,000 tweens and teens in their life. And we help them have non-anxious, Christ-centered conversations about culture and about TikTok and about fashion trends and about Jesus and about technology. And we want Jesus to be at the center of a family. So that's what Axis is all about.
10: I hope every parent listening just leaned forward and thought, I need this program. Mm-hmm.
9: I knew they did. I was like, they're all like, how do I get this? How do I get this? Yeah. Axis.org.
8: Yeah, axis.axis, not A-C-C-E-S-S. So axis.org. And go there and check out the Culture Translator. Comes out every Friday. It says, here are three things going on in your kid's world. And it is awesome.
9: Oh, I get it. And every time, I have no idea what you're talking about when I start reading it. I'm like, I don't have teenagers in the home anymore. But it's like, we need to be on top of this, understanding culture, especially if you're parents of preteens or teenagers. You want to be able to talk their language and understand what's going on and start conversations. But one of the reasons I brought this up really early, you said you have like three, what, trick questions?
8: Oh, yeah. I am hijacking this radio show right now.
9: All right, let's see it.
8: It's like, enough interviewing me. I'm interviewing you now. So the tables have turned.
9: This has never happened.
8: Watch out. Game on.
9: So I guarantee my wife will be able to answer all three of these.
10: No, I will not.
9: And I won't be able to answer any of them.
8: Okay, well, there's three trick questions. And there's scenarios, there's situations.
9: Oh,
8: so
9: no.
8: Bear with me. So the first one is, you were looking for something in your 17-year-old's room. Because clearly he took something of yours and maybe you lost it and you're just like looking. You were an innocent, awesome parent looking. So you're looking and you can't find it. So you're like, I'll look in his closet. Maybe it's in his closet. So you open up the closet, see, oh, there's a box down there. So you're like, maybe it's in the box. So you pick up the box, you open the box, and as you look inside the box, you find a half-consumed bottle of whiskey. What do you do, Wilsons?
9: I say, Ann, you might want to have a conversation with our sons about this. No, I mean, honestly, here's my answer. I'm not saying it's the right answer. I'd love to know what Ann would do, but I would go to Ann, and we'd go, hey, look what I found. Let's sit down with whoever's son's room it was. All three of our sons were in the same room, so it could have been any one of the three. I'd probably choose the oldest one first and say, you know, is this yours? And, you know, can we talk? I mean, we did find porn on our home computer when our oldest was 13, and that's exactly what we did. We sat down and first answered.

0: Dave, if he wasn't home at that time, I'd probably, and I did this many, many times, I'd get on my knees. I'd tell Jesus everything I'm feeling. I'm afraid, Lord, what's happening? I don't know what to do. I don't know what to say. What should I do? James 1 says that he will give us wisdom. And
1: generously,
0: so I
1: would pray, we'll
0: generously.
1: Give yeah.
0: And I would pray like, Lord, we need wisdom. These are scenarios that we actually did. So
2: I'm laughing because I thought you were going to say what you did when one of our sons came home drunk. She kicked him out of bed, said, you're going to do the front yard right now. And she's yelling at him in the front yard like, who do you think you are?
0: David, this wasn't a good moment. It wasn't a good moment for me because it had happened before. And this time, I mean, he came home reeking of alcohol. And so he's like, I just need to go to bed. It was prom night.
1: Oh.
0: And so I reacted instead of responded. I didn't pray. I didn't do anything. I'm like, get out of bed because you are working today. And so, yeah, I was not calm or cool by any.
1: Did he do a good job on the yard?
0: Yeah.
1: How was was it nice and level?
0: It was super sad thinking back about it. Like he was crying. This 18-year-old boy was crying the whole time. I think sometimes as parents, we do, like I had to apologize later. Probably wasn't the best way to respond in the moment. But I did say like, I'm so afraid. And my fear caused me to react. So we had that conversation. And then I feel like God salvaged it because I remember saying to him, like, you're amazing. And I can see that God has so much for you. I can't wait to see all that he has for you. And I get scared because I think, oh, don't waste all that he has. You know, so I said so many wrong things. I might have said a few good things, but as parents, we do. We make mistakes. And when we're in it, we don't always respond.
2: And God did redeem the moment. And he's an amazing man and father. Now.
1: And he hasn't made a mistake since. So that's really great.
2: Just like his dad.
1: So, and there's one final like clarifying question, because everybody who's listening to this wants to know. You mentioned finding something on your computer. And you said you kind of teamed up, talked about it. The conversation went really well. So why did it go really well? What happened? Because that's not...
2: Hey, you're hijacking the show. You really are.
1: I told you. This is not a surprise because I made it clear. I'm hijacking it.
2: I mean, when I look back, I can see us sitting there in the basement having this conversation because it's one of those parenting moments where you hope it will never happen, but you know it could happen, and here we are. I think we listened. We said, tell us your story. Tell us... what's going on? Why did we find this?
1: Wow.
2: And he was very honest.
0: But Dave, I think the thing that really I feel like was so impactful is you started to cry because you said, this has been my struggle when I was younger. And man, I hate for you to have to experience what I've gone through. And so I think that was so impactful for you to relate, like, man, I've struggled with this too. And I think his response then was he cried too and was basically saying, what do I do?
2: Yeah. And honestly, it wasn't tears of, oh, my kid messed up. It was tears of, I know this battle. You are stepping into a war zone, dude. It's a hard journey. I'll walk it with you. But that was my tears, like, oh, man.
0: And that happened more than once in our home.
2: Yeah.
0: Lots of times stuff like that.
2: Anyway,
0: happened.
2: back to the trick question.
1: Well, first of all, it's kind of just a metaphor or a parable.
2: Right.
1: And for like, how would you react? How would you respond? How would you feel? So thank you for giving us beautiful insights into your story. Here's the trick question or the aspect of this. One is that whatever is the box and what's inside the box can become an adversary between you and your kids. And then that is just really tough if you're not on the same team and you're like opposing each other. But the real punchline with the box, the real punchline is that what's inside the box, that cultural artifact, that marijuana, that self-harm, that cutting, that perfectionism, that personal shame, that will kill your body. What is inside the box will kill your body. But the box, that secrecy, will kill your soul. It says, I've got to hide this from my parents. I've got to hide this from God. I've got to hide this from other people. Where are my fig leaves? I don't belong here. Like, I'm unworthy.

0: or this is my secret special sin. As they say in AA, we're only as sick as our secrets. Mm. And so, and guess what? The box isn't just in the closet. It's in our pockets now. It's called a smartphone. Okay, second question. You ready for the trick question number two?
1: Oh,
0: drum
1: boy.
0: Roll. Mm, here we come.
2: Oh, man.
1: I don't know.
0: That was, thank you again for your vulnerability and honesty. Mm. Second question. I'll frame this up as an awesome youth pastor failure, because I was a youth pastor and I had an awesome youth pastor failure. There's a family, they invited me over to their house because I was supposed to mediate, first problem, between a mom and her teenage daughter and her teenage son. Total failure. They wouldn't even look at each other, like so mad tears down this young lady's face. Mad, not sad tears, mad tears.
2: Why was she mad?
0: You don't understand my mom. And then there's also a challenge here that the mom would take the smartphone away and wouldn't say what the kid could do to get it back or when they were getting it back. And if they asked, she held on to it longer. So there are some challenges, right? As we all have challenges, it's hard. Smartphone is hard. But as I was walking down the steps of this house, the young lady said to me a phrase I will never forget. And this is my second question for you, Dave and Ann. She says, the stricter the parent, the sneakier the teenager. My question to you, true or false?
2: I would say that's true if there's no relationship going on with the kids.
0: So when you say relationship, what do you mean relationship? Of course there's a relationship there. What kind of relationship? Tell me more, Ann.
2: If the kids feel loved, encouraged to talk, to share their heart, to share their mind, to share their opinion, to share their fears with their parents, that's what I mean by relationship, that the door is open for communication. I feel like that's one of the things I did poorly at times as a mom of a teenager. I became so fearful of what they were doing that I wasn't as concerned about their heart. And this is from our kids telling us now as adults. Mm. My one said, Mom, you are more concerned about my actions than why I was doing the things that I was doing.
1: You know, we wrote a book on parenting and we tried to get a little bit into that, that rules are good. Strict is fine. You've got to lay down boundaries for your kids when they're toddlers and when they're teenagers. It isn't like the greatest parents are the most permissive and there's no rules. In fact, as you interview teens, they want rules. They really do.
2: I had one 14-year-old say, my mom and dad have never given me one rule in my life, and I feel like they don't love me.
0: Wow.
2: Which was really interesting for a 14-year-old to say.
1: Yeah, so I guess I'm going at the idea that you lay down rules, but it has to be in the context of a loving relationship where they're feeling heard. But the key, I think, is if the rule's a good rule, then keep it, but make sure your teen understands it, is able to push back on it.
2: And, has an opinion about it.
1: And you hear that. And sometimes when you hear it, you go, okay, I'm going to adjust it a little bit. Rule's still here. One of our sons said to us, because we had a conversation at the dinner table, I think we've shared this here before, but Ann said, hey, tell us some things that you don't like about our parenting. This was when they were teenagers.
2: Maybe some rules that you guys think that it's dumb.
1: One of our sons said, I think it's stupid that when you guys are gone, I can't have a girlfriend over here. You know, well, tell us why you think that's stupid. Well, I'm mature enough, blah, blah, blah. And at the end of the day, we're like, you know what? That's not a stupid rule. You're not going to have a girlfriend over here.
2: Well, we kind of explained our side of it. Here's why. Here's what we're thinking. He also said, I think it's dumb that you guys give me this bedtime. Like, I'm in high school now. I should be able to determine, you know, and it wasn't that we had a strict bedtime, that, but what I would say, like, man, you should get to bed. He's like, I can figure that out. And I said, you're right. Yeah.
1: So we let that one go. It's like, you know, but I think at the end of the day, he would say, I felt hurt.
0: Mm-hmm.
1: Even though they kept the one rule, they still let me push back. So is that what you're saying?
0: Yeah, you're building that trust, right?
2: Mm.
0: A great sports analogy for this is playing soccer by a cliff without a fence is not very fun. So this young lady says this to me, strict to the parent, sneaky to the teenager. I agreed and disagreed simultaneously. And then I realized this is a great question to ask. So I'd ask it to my friends. And then it really brought some great vulnerability from that. And so at a dinner party or every now and then I'd talk to somebody and I was trying to figure it out. I was like, where's the answer? And so a grandfather actually solved the riddle. And you know how he solved it? He solved it by answering my question with a question. He went like Jesus on me with that one. So I'm like, you got this. He said, David, to answer the question, he says, you have to say this. He says, are you raising a sin concealer or are you raising a sin confessor? So one, I just want to say thank you to the people at Family Life, because the person who brought that up to me was Bob Lapine.
1: Really?
0: It was his answer. And maybe he got it from somewhere else, from all the years of doing radio shows like this, just the collection of wisdom that he is. And so Family Life has been very good to Axis. So thank you. Even to have me out today is such an honor for me and the team. But yeah, that idea of sin concealer versus sin confessor is the heart of the gospel. And how we deal with forgiveness, like you said, Anne, you asked for forgiveness from your kid for overreacting before. And so how do we know if you're raising a sin concealer versus a sin confessor is, are you modeling confession? Is it okay to say, Lord, have mercy on me, a sinner? How do we understand that we're supposed to forgive as we've been forgiven? Forgiveness is still hard for me. It doesn't fit the math, the calculus of reality. You know, we want to have karma. We want to have, like, you reap what you sow in many ways. But we have a God who's stepped into reality and stepped into our world and said, no, you're forgiven.
1: And it's important, don't you think, to confess your sin to your kids? I mean, the sin that you've hurt them. You know, I disciplined you this way, it was hard, whatever it is. It's a healthy conversation to say, I'm sorry.
0: It's actually a really, it requires wisdom that we should ask from God, and he will generously give, if we do not doubt, on how to confess and who to confess to and what to say. And even the question of, like, how much do I tell my kids about my past and when? Well, they need to hear, because there's a reason where you said, trust me, nothing good's going to happen at our house after 9 o'clock at night when we're not there with your girlfriend or 10 o'clock or 11 or whatever. It's just,
1: right.
0: And so, well, why? Well, you're just not going to do it right now, or I'm going to tell you later, or we're going to go out for coffee and we're going to figure this out. Okay. So here's the deal. Sin concealing versus sin confessing.
1: I knew Bob Lapine would end up back in the studio.
2: Sounds like a pastor's sermon.
0: Yeah. That'll preach, right?
2: Right, that'll preach. Yeah.
1: Well, I have preached. Literally, I can see it in my sermon notes. Conceal equals death, reveal equals life. You know, I was obviously talking about our relationship with God, as if we all conceal, we all hide, we all have fig leaves, and it always leads to death. Because if you're playing something in the dark's going to win. But if you bring it to the light, which is the scariest thing ever, to tell your spouse or a teenager, to tell your parents, or a parent to even confess something to their teenage son or daughter that they've done wrong, is scary, but it always leads, the light always leads to life, right?
0: So tell me how. How do you raise a sin confessor? How have you done it? Have you done it right? Have you done it wrong?
1: Well, you're the guy who wrote the book on, you know, understanding teens. You must have an answer.
0: I just like to lob these really amazing philosophical conundrums wrapped in enigmas.
1: I mean, my only thought, and Anne's sitting right here, so she can say it's a lie or it's true, is modeling in front of our kids what it looks like.
2: Yeah, that's what I was going to say,
1: confess
2: too. And our kids have not been perfect, and we have not been perfect.
1: Oh.
2: Many times that they have hidden their sin, we have hidden our sin, but there's a beauty of being able to confess it. And we're big confessors of saying, you guys, we messed up. And so I think that modeling is probably the thing that we've
0: done. All right, I want to actually hear this. So you mess up, and then it takes a full, like, week for you to come around, or it's just like 30 minutes later, you're just like, I messed up. Like, what did you...
1: I would say, for me, often weeks.
0: Okay.
1: I mean, and there were probably times where it was pretty immediate, but a lot of times it's like I concealed that sin secret for a while. You know, it's like I'm going to beat this on my own, whether it's a struggle with a phone or you name it. And then it's like, no, I'm not winning this thing. I need help. So Anne's one of the first partners that knows the truth. And then my guys I'm doing life with. That's the other thing. I think my sons, we just had three sons. They saw Dad in relationship with men that were his accountability partners and soldiers beside me. So that's a modeling as well. So they knew I was saying that to these guys. And that hopefully helped them to say, this is how a man lives. You don't conceal, you reveal.
0: I will say again, this is something that will make you address your own shame. And Axis is going to help you with social media and smartphones and video games and all the other stuff. Like, all of those are kind of artifacts that are out there constellations of issues that are out there. But oftentimes it comes back as, do I believe what God says about who I am? And how am I dealing my personal shame? Because if you're parenting out of shame, that's a hard parent to be parented by. Hmm. So again, it is modeling. And I think, especially if you like blow it with your kid, to come back to them and to say, I'm sorry. And this is something we do with our kids. And it's just like, I hope they remember this. And I hope this just becomes part of their vocabulary. I'm sorry I was wrong. Will you forgive me? Hmm. Those are three things. And sometimes it's very heartfelt. And then I'll hear my kids say it back to us and they'll be like, I'm sorry, I was wrong. Will you forgive me? Or I'm just sorry. Will you forgive me? Or I was wrong. Will you forgive me? All three of those components are really important to really own it and realize it and then to invite them. And honestly, to say that you don't have to forgive me.
1: it may take time.
0: Yeah, like I'm okay with the time on this because this is one of those things that it just doesn't always solve itself.
1: All right, so you got a third question? You said there were three.
0: I do. This is a doozy. So the third question is, and this is the number one question we get asked, is at what age should I get my kid a smartphone?
1: You know what? We're out of time.
2: Well, going to have to save this one for tomorrow.
1: Yep, stay tuned. We'll answer that tomorrow.

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0: That is such a great way to look at it, isn't it? Often people say, yeah, I'm an evangelist. I want to see people come to the Lord. But that song puts it another way. I want to make heaven crowded. And I kind of like that. Good morning. It's 20 to 4.
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1: It's either very, very late or very early. But either way, the music is great. 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

0: Rima.
1: Such a blessing to me, not only the music, which I love, but also the teaching and, you know, the banter that goes on between the announcers. 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

Shall we happily hold hands and skip together to the news at 4 o'clock? That song makes me want to do that. Joshua McGregor and Run to You. But we won't run, we'll skip. It's 10 to 4.

0: 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This is Rima News.
1: In this update, the Prime Minister has signalled alignment with Australia on data centre regulation as a possibility. The Greens are calling for a year-long pause on consenting for new AI data centres so rules can be put in place. Australia has announced it will introduce mandatory national rules to force data centres to minimise water use and fund their own power supply. Chris Luxon disagrees with a blanket pause, but confirmed officials are looking at possible regulations. He says for companies looking at our part of the world, some cohesion between Australia and us makes sense.
2: It is something that I spoke to Prime Minister Albanese about a few months back as well.
1: The government says it may move out the trigger for ending temporary fuel support payments as the Iran war escalates. The $50 weekly payments for lower-income working families is meant to last a year from April or until 91 octane stays cheaper than $3 a litre for a month. Finance Minister Nicola Willis expects we'll reach the four-week threshold this week, but says she's been officially warned it's likely to rise again. She says she'll take that advice to Cabinet.
3: We will consider whether it is appropriate to remove them. We had a welcome blip, but it may not be continued.
1: Questions are being raised over US munitions supplies after it ordered a break in strikes on Iran over the weekend. Donald Trump last week threatened to unleash the most devastating round of attacks so far. US Ambassador to the UN Mike Walls says the pause in hostilities is for talks, dispelling rumours of stockpile concerns. Former US Military Lieutenant General Karen Gibson says there's no evidence to dispute Walls' claims.
4: I would say that any time you're expending them more rapidly than the industrial base can produce them, of course your inventory is going to diminish.
1: TV presenter and comedian Bill Oddie has died at the age of 85. He became a household name in the 1970s as part of zany TV comedy trio The Goodies, before hosting BBC TV's Spring Watch and other shows about bird watching. In a statement, his agent David Foster says Bill was a multi-talented celebrity, but it was the environment, not fame, that he valued. Sports news now, and rugby Adi Savia will have some more downtime before leaving for South Africa to ensure he's fresh to hit the ground running for the tests. The All Black captain won't travel with the side later this week, instead arriving 10 days before the first test on August the 23rd. Coach Dave Rennie says after 18 months of training and playing, they're making sure Savia takes some time off. At the Commonwealth Games, wins for bowlers Shannon McElroy and the women's pair of Caitlin Inch and Selena Goddard in round five. At the pool, Lewis Clairbert, Amber George, Savannah Eve Martin and Carter Swift all qualified for the next round of their events, while Cameron Gray will swim a repechage in the 100 metres free. And para swimmer Joshua Wilmer qualified for the final of the SB9 100 metres breaststroke after finishing first in his heat. In football, Phoenix coach Chris Greenacre has confirmed teenage forward Luke Brooks-Smith is finalising a move to Portsmouth in the second tier of the English game. The 18-year-old made 19 bench appearances in the A-League last season. Weather now for Northland and Auckland, mainly fine with isolated showers becoming confined to the west of Northland. Coromandel Peninsula, Bay of Plenty and Waikato to Wellington, including the central high country, a fine and frosty day. Gisborne and Wairoa districts, you can expect cloudy periods. There could be some isolated showers as well. For the remainder of Hawke's Bay, the Tararua district and Wairarapa, mostly fine for you, frosty inland, cloudy periods with isolated showers about the coast though. For Buller to Westland, there'll be cloudy periods, the chance of a shower mainly this morning. Nelson, Marlborough, Canterbury and Otago, a mostly fine day for you. Could be some high cloud at times about Otago and Canterbury though. For Southland and Fiordland, occasional showers about Fiordland and Stewart Island, partly cloudy elsewhere. And for the Chatham Islands, occasional showers will clear this morning, but it will remain partly cloudy. That's news, sport and weather. I'm Tony Doe.
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6: I show love to my girls really every morning. 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
9: Well, I wonder if you resonate with those comments. Every parent wants to love well, but sometimes we need to just be more intentional about showing love to our children. Welcome to Focus on the Family with Jim Daly. I'm John Fuller, and we're so glad you've joined us today.
10: John, I've always enjoyed being dad for my sons. The biggest joy I ever had was being at home with my boys and playing, wrestling on the carpet or whatever it would have been. And I just felt delighted at that time. And I hope that's your goal as a parent, expressing the ways that you love your kids. There's going to be a question in this show. You can love your kids, but do you like your kids? What a great target to aim at. But life gets busy. You know, it's hard to concentrate on all the balls that you're tossing, all the plates that are spinning, moms and dads. So today we're going to help build into your vocabulary and your actions, things you can do as a mom or dad of a daughter or a son, and to concentrate, to have a plan to say, okay, how do my kids leave the household knowing that they were loved and liked.
9: Yeah, and Matt and Lisa Jacobson are our guests today. They're authors, speakers, podcast hosts, and they've written a number of books about marriage and parenting. The basis for our conversation today is a pair of books they've written, 100 Ways to Love Your Daughter and also 100 Ways to Love Your Son. The subtitle for each is The Simple, Powerful Path to a Close and Lasting Relationship.
10: Matt and Lisa, welcome back to Focus on the Family. It's good to have you.
11: Great to be with you again.
10: Yeah,
3: thank you.
10: So nice to see you guys. And, you know, this is something we've covered before, but this content is so rich and so important that parents need to have those updated conversations and tools. But, you know, some people, when I'm thinking about raising a daughter, I haven't had that experience. John, you've had that experience. Mm-hmm. But you guys have four daughters and four sons. So you guys are the experienced parents here at the table. And the ages are 31 to 19, if I have that right.
3: Yep,
10: so you guys, you still have quite a range of children, adult children that you're dealing with all that wonderful experience. Was it your intention, I'll be one of your best friends here at your small group, was it your intention to have that many kids? Or did you just let God, you know, do his thing?
11: You know what? Initially, it wasn't. Initially, we just had the idea that maybe three, and if we're crazy, we'll have four, you know?
10: Yeah.
11: But it was just a process that we went through that we thought, you know what, we're just going to ride this out and see what God gives us. And so that's really what we did.
10: That's crazy. And then, and yeah. I think wonderful, actually, but like a 10-passenger vehicle, what was that vehicle?
11: Well, I promise you, we didn't have the same vehicle from, you know, five-year intervals. We had to switch it up.
10: Did you ever have to caravan? Like mom's taking the wagon, dad's taking the minivan?
11: Well, we definitely did that, but we wound up with the 15-passenger.
10: I knew that was coming somewhere.
11: And I've got a friend who has a lot of kids, actually. He's a few years younger than me, but he said, I just can't do that. It's just not cool.
10: And, you could put
11: but
10: flames.
11: But he drove one. He got one eventually.
10: You could put flames on the side of it. That really helps the cool
11: factor.
10: Oh,
11: yeah. I never even thought about it.
10: Let me ask you this one. You stress the importance of both quantity and quality time. You know, so many people have said, Dr. Dobson used to say, it's not quality time, it's time. Your kids just need time. So give us that differential between quality time and just time.
11: Well, one of the things I would say about that is one of the most important quality times that you can bring to your family is to guard the time that you and your wife have every week alone. And we made that a priority from the very beginning. And again, you know, kids have the capacity to suck up 100% of all of your time, energy, and ability, and sanity. And so what we said is we're going to carve out time every week that is just us. And sometimes that was with a door closed in the bedroom and nobody's allowed to come in and we're having coffee. Sometimes it's going out for a cup of coffee and just absolutely prioritizing and protecting that time. So, and that's probably not the exact question that you asked, but it's so important for the kids to see dad and mom are loving each other. Dad and mom are prioritizing each other. Dad and mom are enjoying each other.
10: Yeah, that's really important. Lisa, maybe I can look at you for the quality and quantity time for children. I mean,

0: kinds of time. Sometimes it's just going out. Sometimes it's doing a job together, working on a project together. Lots of different things that we try to do. So,
1: yeah.
0: But I think as a mom, I really, really want to communicate that I have time for you and never that you're squeezed into my schedule, even if it's what it looks like on the ground, that they feel like I am here for you.
1: Yeah. In that space, let me ask you this question, because I'm thinking back to all 8 kids at home. Did anyone get overlooked? You know, I think if you're looking with emotion and you're saying, you know, so-and-so needs a little time, I think they bombed a test or, you know, whatever. Was there any child that flew under the radar for you guys that you look back and went, that would have been good to spend a little more time with that son?
2: There actually was one of our kids, but it didn't have to do with necessarily just overlooking in the course of normal life. It had to do with our daughter, who was she had a hemorrhage in utero and was born, and that just, she's 25 years old today, but that proceeded to turn our lives upside down, and for 2 years we were fighting for her life, and it was just every hospital visit, every doctor visit, it was so intense that it really impacted the child that was closest to her in terms of the time that we had. And we recognized that a little later on, but it absolutely was something that we had to recognize and try to remedy, because that was a reality. And it was simply because all of our time, energy, and attention was just absorbed with this traumatic circumstance that we had that lasted for about, well, it's lasting today because she's still in a wheelchair and disabled, but for 2 years, it just completely absorbed.
1: And those are the kinds of things that can happen. I think for Trent and Troy, Trent, you know, he was a bit of a handful in high school, so he got a lot of our attention. Mm-hmm. And Troy kind of flew under that radar. Mm-hmm. And we laugh about it today because Troy got away with a lot more than Trent did. Because, you know, Trent was in neon for us as the firstborn. Uh-huh. So it even happens when you have, you know, physically healthy children. Yep. That had to be dramatic.
2: Yeah.
1: To have a child with special needs. I mean, that does pull a lot of energy from the parents and from the siblings to be able to take care of that.
2: Yeah, it does. And obviously, you know, everybody's life is filled with all sorts of things that you'd never choose for yourself. Yeah. And that certainly was one of them for us. Had a big impact, but that was God's journey and his plan and path for us, and he uses it for his purposes, so we embrace it.
1: You know, we asked that in the setup, this idea of liking your children, and I really like that. Yep. You mentioned it in the 2 books you did. You're the parent. You're going to love your children. I would hope that you would lay your life down for your children, right? That's what we often think about, but I would do anything for my child. Okay, that's in that love cup.
2: Yep.
1: Then you have, do I like my child? And, you know, sometimes, if we're honest, they probably might be in a developmental stage where there's not a lot to like. They're trying to separate from you. Mm-hmm. Let's just say it's 15.
2: Okay.
1: And, you know, they don't want to wear what you suggest they might wear to be a little more modest or whatever the argument might be. Mm-hmm. They're just in a lot of confrontation. Now, not every child's going to be in that spot, I know. But typically, you're going to have
2: Absolutely.
1: That. So how do you take that self-evaluation in your dad head or your mom head and go, I love my child. How can I get to a better place in terms of liking them?
2: Yeah. Well, I think one of the things that happens when kids get into those years of, you know, we're moving into our independence and nobody thinks about it concretely, but that's what happens. But it winds up being something that's really personal and that hurtful to a parent is when their children pull away a little bit. One of the things that we tried to do is we just tried to anticipate that is what's going to happen. And of course we have 8 kids, so we had some practice with the older ones a little bit. I think we got better at it with the younger set. But embracing the reality of this is a part of growing up. It is a part of the development of a young man or a young woman. They are going to go through a process of, I want to become, or I am finding out who I am. I want to become my own person. And it feels so personal, but it's not personal when you stand back and look at the fact that this is a normal part of the process. And if you can get your game face on as a parent before you get there, it's actually really helpful. And then you start recognizing what it is. One of the things that we did is we would tell our kids, hey, you're going to go into this independent phase. It's going to come. And we embrace it. We're excited about your independence.
0: I was just thinking about the part of liking them and just communicating that. And some of the ways we can do that is when, let's say, a child is going through an awkward

0: forward stage, let's say a teenager. But actually going up to our son, I can remember one time in particular, he was washing the eggs and he was not really happy with himself. It was obvious he's has a very strong personality that kind of grates on people and sometimes. And I just told him, you know, I just see how faithful you are and with the little things. And I really like that about you. Mm. And he just, like, you could just see his shoulders got a little broader and he just felt a little better about himself. And it was a very powerful moment. And for, as a parent, I thought, okay, that, I didn't know how powerful that would be, but I really wanted to intentionally practice that kind of communication with all of my kids.
1: Yeah.
0: And not just saying, I love you, but I really like that about you. I see that in you. And they really need to hear it in those teen years, especially.
1: You know, it's interesting. You could apply that to marriage. You know, do you love your spouse, but do you like your spouse? Mm-hmm. And then how do you recognize those things that your spouse does that you can say, hey, I really appreciate that. I like what you did there. Yeah.
2: I think we look at all the billions of dollars that are spent in advertising for whatever company. And we go, wow, what a waste of money. And they're going, yeah, we're not wasting our money. We're messaging and we want you to have our thoughts in your head. And as parents, it's so important for parents to recognize the power of messaging with your children, young and teenagers and a little bit older. The things that you speak to them regularly in terms of helping them to think about who I am, defining who you are as a person. Because the world, they're busy. The world is busy messaging to your children. And it's really, really important for a parent to recognize what a powerful role you have, what an incredible opportunity you have to speak into the life on a regular basis of your son or your daughter, who you are, why you're wonderful, what we like about you, what kind of person you are. Messaging is so, so powerful. And the advertisers go, yeah, we're not doing it just one time. We're going to do it repeatedly because we want to win this game.
1: Yeah.
2: Same thing with parenting. Just embrace the power of messaging in the lives of your children.
1: That's so good.
3: Yeah.
1: Let's talk about sons for a minute. That's in my space of experience. But why do you encourage parents to let their boys build forts inside the house? Which I love. We did that.
0: We did do that.
2: Well, it's just easy to be uptight as a parent. And I have many, you know, looking back on my parenting, there were definitely elements of, hey, you're too uptight about that, especially with the first set of four as opposed to the second set. But even with the first set, we had a balcony. We had this log railing that went from, you know, the upper floor down to the living room. And we let the kids, you know, rappel off of that. And down to
0: a big rope swing that they jimmied up there.
1: A bunch of moms just went, what?
0: I know.
2: So,
0: and I'm not sorry. Yeah. I'm not sorry that we did
1: that. Yeah, that's good. Yeah. It gave a sense of adventure. Yeah. So I think that's a good idea. Lisa, parenting boys can be challenging, I think, for a lot of moms. Mm-hmm. I think, you know, Jean, if she were sitting here, she'd say, yeah, she was the only girl in the house. She felt a little overwhelmed, especially when the boys were teens and began to do things that were a little more reckless. Mm-hmm. And I can remember they were just learning to ride bicycles, and everybody's going to get mad at me for this, but you know, I think one time I forgot to have them wear helmets and she came out, what are you thinking? Get a helmet. Now they're going all of 1 mile an hour, but it's true. A little safety goes a long way. But it's that kind of thing that, you know, a lot of dads may not think about that, but moms are pretty consistent thinking about safety. Boys think and act very differently. How did those differences play out for your family as mom?
0: Mm-hmm. Yeah, I think our boys needed room and space to grow and make mistakes and fall and get hurt. And I just had to come to terms with that and accept it and even embrace it. And I think the payback was incredible because the boys loved me all the more for it. Like, I think the more I said, you know, go ahead, go do it. Yeah, that should be fine. The more yeses I gave them, the more they were inclined to come to me and talk to me or run things by me. And,
1: but the big question then is, you didn't feel that, obviously, in your mental equation, that if I give this over, that they will actually appreciate.
0: Mm-hmm.
1: So how did you have to coach yourself? Did you have self-talk going like, no, no, no, don't say that. What I want, go ahead, kids, go jump off the rock, fools. But
0: exactly.
1: You know, how did you get yourself to that regular rhythm of saying, okay, saying yes rather mm-hmm. than no.
0: Well, Matt and I talked a lot about these kinds of things, especially with the boys. And I'd say, you know, what do you think of this? I'm concerned about that. They want to stay overnight outside in the snowstorm. And I was worried sick that they were going to die of the cold. Remember that?
1: That seems like, rational to
0: he's
1: me.
0: He's like, nah, they'll be fine. He goes, I'll go check on it. It'll make you feel better, but they're going to be fine. And I had to trust Matt in that, too, that he cares about his boys. He's not going to let anything crazy happen.
1: Matt, let's turn it to you. Dad's affirming their son. So mom's letting them explore, which is really critical. Mm-hmm. That it, I think in that context, it conveys a sense of trust when you do that to your sons, Lisa. Mm-hmm. I think Gene learned that as well. Matt, what does a father provide when they're affirming their sons?
2: Well, every kid wants to know that he can. He wants to learn that he can climb the mountain. He can do things that maybe looked impossible. And when you believe in the moments that a kid can't believe for themselves or don't necessarily believe for themselves, you provide that positive context for going and doing it. I remember when Revere was on the rock down at the lake, and he just didn't want to jump off, and so I went and shoved him. No, I'm kidding. But no.
1: Yeah, good, yeah. Say the kidding part fast.
0: Another parenting technique. No,
2: but I was in the water, and I just said, you can do this. Mm-hmm. I know you can do it. And he's just like, should I? But he jumped off. So a parent is there to show a kid that they absolutely can conquer, they can triumph. And so I think sometimes as dads, we don't realize, first of all, the many opportunities that we have to speak strength and power into the hearts of mm-hmm. our sons. But I also think that we don't recognize the power of our own voice in that affirming, in that, you know, we're so safety oriented. Sometimes we're like, oh, be careful. And being, we can be too cautious, I think.
1: That's true. But I think so. I remember we had something here and still do it from time to time, Adventures in Fatherhood, but it's a rappelling exercise in near Yosemite in California.
2: Oh, that's
1: awesome. Troy and I took Troy and we're going off the prowl. Now, never go off the prowl, something called the prowl, but it was a 200-foot rappel.
2: Oh, wow.
1: You
2: goodness.
1: Know, and this That's first amazing. Time Troy had been at that height, and he was probably 10.
2: Oh, look at that.
1: So we're going over this thing.
2: Wow.
1: And you're supposed to keep your feet out so you don't smash the rock. Of course, he let his feet drop, and he went right into the rock.
0: Oh, no.
1: Not hard, but then he started to cry like, Dad, I'm so afraid. I don't know what to do. And I'm holding myself in this rappel position going, Troy, I don't have much more time. I mean, I'm not a small guy.
2: Yeah.
1: And I've got to go, so you got to get down. And he's crying, and I had to let go. Oh, and he comes down just a minute later after sitting there spinning in the wind, crying. Wow. And he went down, and he hits the ground, and he goes, that was so fun. Let's do it again. And I say to him, I say, you became a man in 200 feet. Well, maybe 195. But, you know, bang, he hit the ground, and then he had fun. He did more rappelling. Mm-hmm. And he didn't look back. But that's an example of what you're driving at, you know. And that is an affirmation that you're a young man. I mean, you can do these things. I don't have that experience of the girls. So, John, I'm going to throw the question to you. You can ask it.
3: Yeah, we had two boys to begin with, and that was so easy. You just have to give them room to break things and as you said, have some space. Girls required something else. You know, Matt, you were talking about the messaging. There's so much wrapped up in outward appearance for girls. And I mean, I think that's been the case forever. But with all the messaging from advertising and social media, how did you two handle giving your girls a sense of emotional and inner and then exterior beauty and loveliness, the good stuff?
0: Mm-hmm. That is such a good and huge question. I kind of hoped that because we raised our daughters in a loving homeschooling family that they would just never struggle with that. I really did. I thought, I don't want them to struggle the way I struggled. And but it turns out it's really hard.
3: You couldn't prevent that.
0: No, I couldn't prevent that. And especially with social media, I really saw the damage that the harm from Instagram and some of those other sites that inform our girls what they're supposed to look like. And so I felt like we had to do just double time to try to encourage them. You're beautiful just the way you are. I love these things about you. And we want our daughters to feel lovely, but we want it to be also not skin deep. Like, we don't want it to be all of that. We want them to feel good about who they are as people. Right. And that took a ton of messaging, specifically, and spending time with them and pointing out what's lovely about them.
1: Matt, let me ask you this last question, and we're going to come back next time if you'll stick with us, and we'll cover more. But I can remember Jane. She can actually remember a time period where her dad stopped hugging her and her two sisters. And she probably rightfully deduced that her mom and dad had a talk. And maybe mom said, you know what, the girls are now 11, 12, probably be good for you to stop hugging them, which, again, is a generational thing, too. And it can come out of fear, mom's fear. Maybe something happened to her as a daughter. We get all that. But speak to that need to keep hugging your daughter for her lifetime.
2: Well, I would say yes, with a very important caveat. So in the process of my daughters getting to that young womanhood age, I can remember one time one of my daughters, and I don't remember how old she was, but she was a teenager. And I mean, I like jabbing my kids in the ribs, you know, I just do. And she was doing the dishes and I went up behind her and went in her ribs. Okay.
1: Fine china.
2: I'm coming to the hugging part. But the thing is that it really made her mad. And she said, Dad, I am a young woman. And
1: okay.
2: I was, you know, in
1: that's
2: terms
1: respect
2: of respect. I had to make that transition in my mind. So relative to hugging, yes, hugging is super important. Physical touch is super important. However, in those intervening years where the independence is blossoming and blooming, they might have a season where they don't want hugs. Mm-hmm. And every child is different. I'm happy to say that all of our kids hug us now, you know?
1: Yeah.
2: And of course, we hug. In fact, we hug so much that when spouses marry into our family that are not used to hugging, which we have a couple.
0: Yes.
2: That's kind of funny.
0: Whoa.
2: But it's good. It's good. It's positive. They're,
1: no, but I appreciate that. I think, you know, we always try to say appropriate hugging.
2: Yeah.
1: And it's unfortunate that we have to say that now.
2: Yeah.
1: But it is true. You know, you want to be respectful. But it's important, I would say, for Jean, it was just that affection.
2: Yeah.
1: That you notice me, that you care for
2: me. Absolutely.
1: That's what you want to communicate, whether that's a...
2: But the way I like to say it is, it's really important to communicate love and respect in a manner that's meaningful to the other person relative to the stage that they're in. And so, so if a parent is pulling back, I'm not hugging you anymore, that's a problem. But if a child is saying, I'm now a young woman and she's not embracing those kid hugs anymore in the same way. But if you don't grasp at it, you'll find in later years, she'll want to hug her dad.
1: There you go. Matt and Lisa, what a great reminder that the simple things are so important. Even though as parents, we sometimes are moving so fast, we forget the simple things. Like I said, let's come back next time. Thanks for being with us today. And we'll pick up the conversation and keep going. Can we do that?
2: Always great to be
0: with you.
2: Absolutely.
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0: Jesus.
1: Still thinking about the program that we just finished listening to a few moments ago, ways to allow or so your children know that you still love them. One of the things that I have always done, I've had dad dates with my daughter. And we started doing that when she was about, I think, 5 years old, maybe even a wee bit earlier. We go and have a dad date. She's 37 and married, and we are still having dad dates. It's one of the things that she just loves. And the thing is that I love it as well.
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8: Proverbs 18:21, death and life are in the power of the tongue. Our words have incredible power to do good or to do bad. For many of us, speaking negatively, criticizing, judging is just a habit. It's a stronghold in our lives. We just do it automatically. We do it without thinking. But it is time, with God's help, to break the habit and develop a habit of speaking positively. You know, sometimes you come across people like they're just positive about everything. I actually find after a while it's a bit annoying. But it shouldn't be, because, you know, sometimes we like a bit of negativity, feed something that it shouldn't. But some people, I believe, will never walk in victory until they win the battle of the tongue. Jeremiah, lucky guy, then the Lord put forth his hand and touched my mouth. And the Lord said to me, behold, I've put my words in your mouth. I wouldn't mind that. 1 Peter 4:11, if anyone speaks, let him speak as the oracles of God. I think that means we all have to shut up. I mean, he says, if anyone speaks, speak as the oracles of God. If you can't do that, well, then don't speak. Boy, that knocks us out quite a bit, doesn't it? So to get our speech right, we need to do that so we can speak on God's behalf. If we do, power will flow. Miracles. There was a wife frustrated because of her husband's laziness since he lost a job. He sat around all day. She was determined not to love him until he changed, got his act together. So it wasn't working. Someone encouraged her, well, why don't you take the opposite approach and be very positive? So she got off his back. She became more loving. And she said the change in her husband was remarkable. His spirit lifted, began to share his feelings. Humor returned, soon back on his feet, and their relationship stronger than ever. Positive words release life into relationships and into any situation. Negative words do the opposite. There's a lesson in that, isn't there? Positive words will strengthen relationships. Negative words will damage them. There's 10 words that can save any relationship. You've heard them before, but you need to hear them again because I need to hear them again. Here they are. I'm sorry. First two words. You need to practice that one over and over and over again because some people find it so hard to do. Secondly, I was wrong. Maybe that's harder than saying sorry. Then forgive me. That's a game breaker. Just say it. Forgive me. And then lastly, the last three words, I love you. We have to say it, not just think it, not just feel it. So practice these 10 words in the mirror. It will do you a world of good. Matthew 3:17. Suddenly a voice came from heaven saying, "This is my beloved Son, in whom I am well pleased." I've heard it said that every son and every daughter needs to hear these words. This is my beloved Son. This is my beloved daughter, in whom I am well pleased. May not be easy to do, but I think we need to work at doing it. I heard of a testimony of a man who said this. His father said to him when the father was dying, he said to him, to his son, "You were a great disappointment." The words impacted that son in a very strong way. Ephesians 4:29-30. Let no corrupt word proceed out of your mouth, but what is good for necessary edification, that it may impart grace to the hearers, and do not grieve the Holy Spirit of God. Criticism and negative speech has been considered the great leaking pot of the Holy Spirit. We experience God's presence, maybe in a service, but as soon as we're negative, it's like the spirit level just wanes and drips out of us. We need to ask God to help us get on top of our tongues because they are the key, speaking life and bringing heaven to earth in our lives, our families, our circumstances.
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We've been busy, Lauren Daigle. She recorded a duet with CeCe Winans not too very long ago, and that's a duet with Brooke Ledgerwood called Watchman. Believe it or not, it is already 10 to 5. Welcome to Tuesday, and yes, it is very cold this morning, so if you are driving on roads that you know have the possibility of black ice, please, please, please, please, this morning especially, be careful.

So where are you at? Are you ready to stop trying and start trusting? Jesus lived on your behalf. He died in your place, and he rose to give you new life. You can believe on Jesus right now. Whether in your car, the kitchen, or a walk with your dog, proclaim it out loud. Jesus is Lord. And if you believe in your heart that God raised him from the dead, you will be saved. Believe on Jesus. It will save you.

0: keeping you in the know. This is Rima News.
1: In this update, the Prime Minister has signalled alignment with Australia on data centre regulation as a possibility. The Greens are calling for a year-long pause on consenting for new AI data centres so rules can be put in place. Australia has announced it will introduce mandatory national rules to force data centres to minimise water use and fund their own power supply. Chris Luxon disagrees with a blanket pause, but confirmed officials are looking at possible regulations. He says for companies looking at our part of the world, some cohesion between Australia and us makes sense.
2: It is something that I spoke to Prime Minister Albanese about a few months back as well.
1: The government says it may move out the trigger for ending temporary fuel support payments as the Iran war escalates. The $50 weekly payments for lower-income working families is meant to last a year from April or until 91 octane stays cheaper than $3 a litre for a month. Finance Minister Nicola Willis expects we'll reach the four-week threshold this week, but says she's been officially warned it's likely to rise again. She says she'll take that advice to Cabinet.
3: We will consider whether it is appropriate to remove them. We had a welcome blip, but it may not be continued.
1: Questions are being raised over US munitions supplies after it ordered a break in strikes on Iran over the weekend. Donald Trump last week threatened to unleash the most devastating round of attacks so far. US Ambassador to the UN Mike Walls says the pause in hostilities is for talks, dispelling rumours of stockpile concerns. Former US military Lieutenant General Karen Gibson says there's no evidence to dispute Walls' claims.
4: I would say that any time you're expending them more rapidly than the industrial base can produce them, of course your inventory is going to diminish.
1: TV presenter and comedian Bill Oddie has died at the age of 85. He became a household name in the 1970s as part of zany TV comedy trio The Goodies, before hosting BBC TV's Spring Watch and other shows about birdwatching. In a statement, his agent David Foster says Bill was a multi-talented celebrity, but it was the environment, not fame, that he valued. Sports news now, and rugby Adi Savia will have some more downtime before leaving for South Africa to ensure he's fresh to hit the ground running for the tests. The All Black captain won't travel with the side later this week, instead arriving 10 days before the first test on August the 23rd. Coach Dave Rennie says after 18 months of training and playing, they're making sure Savia takes some time off. At the Commonwealth Games, wins for bowlers Shannon McElroy and the women's pair of Caitlin Inch and Selena Goddard in round 5. At the pool, Lewis Clairbert, Amber George, Savannah Eve Martin and Carter Swift all qualified for the next round of their events, while Cameron Gray will swim a repechage in the 100 metres free. And para swimmer Joshua Wilmer qualified for the final of the SB9 100 metres breaststroke after finishing first in his heat. In football, Phoenix coach Chris Greenacre has confirmed teenage forward Luke Brooks-Smith is finalising a move to Portsmouth in the second tier of the English game. The 18-year-old made 19 bench appearances in the A-League last season. Weather now for Northland and Auckland, mainly fine, with isolated showers becoming confined to the west of Northland. Coromandel Peninsula, Bay of Plenty and Waikato to Wellington, including the central high country, a fine and frosty day. Gisborne and Wairoa districts, you can expect cloudy periods. There could be some isolated showers as well. For the remainder of Hawke's Bay, the Tararua district and Wairarapa, mostly fine for you, frosty inland, cloudy periods with isolated showers about the coast though. For Buller to Westland, there'll be cloudy periods, the chance of a shower mainly this morning. Nelson, Marlborough, Canterbury and Otago, a mostly fine day for you. Could be some high cloud at times about Otago and Canterbury though. For Southland and Fiordland, occasional showers about Fiordland and Stewart Island, partly cloudy elsewhere. And for the Chatham Islands, occasional showers will clear this morning, but it will remain partly cloudy. That's news, sport and weather. I'm Tony Doe.
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9: 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Today's Bible teacher is Chuck Missler, connecting the Bible to your life and the world around you. In today's study, Chuck begins his teaching on the book of Zechariah, chapter 3.
12: Well, we are in the book of Zechariah of the Old Testament, one of the 12, as they're sometimes called, or some people call them the minor prophets, an unfortunate label. Major and minor, used in that sense, simply means large or small books, the major prophets being the four majors, Isaiah, Jeremiah, Ezekiel, and Daniel, and the 12 other ones being smaller in physical size, so they're called by librarians minor, but they're not minor at all. In fact, as we're going to increasingly discover, Zechariah is second only to Isaiah as the most messianic of the prophets in the Old Testament. And we're going to discover some surprising things about it. I apologize to those who might be joining tonight for the first time, but we've done such a background in the first couple of sessions that I don't want to go through all that again, other than to point out the first half a dozen chapters of Zechariah are focused on a series of visions that all occurred in one night. From the fact that they all occurred in one night and from the Hebrew grammar, there is a wild consecutive that connects them, which implies they are, yes, they're a series of eight, or some scholars would divide it into 10 parts, but whether it's 8 or 10, that's splitting hairs. The point is, this series of visions are connected. And many commentators that get into this, I think, stumble by not recognizing that there is a thread among them. It's not, you know, 8 or 10 scattered little, strange little enigmatic episodes. They do make sense individually, but they make even more sense as you put them together to see what God is saying through Zechariah. This was written, call it 5 centuries before, about 520 BC, roughly 5 centuries before Christ. So, interesting, interesting passage. And it essentially bridges the history of Israel from that day when it just came back from Babylon. They'd been in captivity in Babylon for 70 years. They were released after the Persians conquered Babylon, released. They went home and they're struggling to rebuild their temple under the days of Ezra when this is written. And then they were subsequently under Nehemiah shortly thereafter will get the authority to actually rebuild the city. And that leads to the Hasmonean period, which of course ultimately leads to the Roman period and time of Christ. But from the Hebrew perspective, from the perspective of Israel, Zechariah's early chapters are dated in Gentile terms. Generally, these books are dated in terms of such and such a king of Judah or whatever, dated in Hebrew terms. But we're in a period in the Bible called the times of the Gentiles. They started with Nebuchadnezzar, and they don't finish until the Antichrist is taken care of by the second coming of Jesus Christ. So we're in a period of time that the scripture calls the times of the Gentiles, the times of Gentile dominion. The book of Daniel deals a great deal with that, especially in Daniel 2 and 7, 8. So we're in that period of time, not only in terms of the time period, but even in the language, in the sense that Zechariah even is dated, as I say, in against that frame of reference. So we're going to discover that Zechariah's visions cover the period from this rebuilding of the temple all the way to the second coming of Christ, when Israel will be restored and so forth. And the sweep of this is staggering. And we need to keep that in mind, because each of the prophecies you may see might have some local historical fulfillment, but it's trivial compared to what's really at issue here, and that's the whole sweep. And you need to get a sense of that and check it out for yourself. Now, in this coming vision, in chapter 3, we're going to encounter Joshua. Don't confuse this with the Joshua that took the leadership after Moses died to lead Israel into Canaan in the exploits, of course, of the book of Joshua and following. Joshua there was one of the 2 spies that reconnoitered the land 40 years earlier, the only 2 of the 12 that gave a favorable report. They were the only 2 of the entire generation that didn't die before the end of the land, as God committed. So a very interesting guy, but don't confuse him with this Joshua. This Joshua is obviously living at roughly 5th century B.C. He's the one that's serving as high priest of Israel at this time. Now, we're going to encounter Joshua in this vision. This isn't happening in a sense of the time. It's a vision that Zechariah sees, but Joshua is a participant. He's in this vision. And to understand this vision, let me highlight a few things. Now see, you understand the Joshua, that the historical Joshua there in Zechariah's time had served as high priest for about 16 years. He was the high priest when they returned.

Jehovah saves is what the word means. You may recall that was exactly what Mary was told, that her child was to be named Jesus, because it was Hellenized. For he will what? Save his people from his sins. So it's Yahweh saves is what the name means. That's what the name Yehoshua means. Yeshua is another variant of it. Or Jesus in the Hellenized version of it. Same name. So we have one of the reasons the book of Joshua back in the Old Testament, the time of before the Judges, is so interesting to us is to realize there's a book in the Bible which is named, in effect, after Jesus himself. Now, it's a historical Joshua, but we discover as we study the book of Joshua, it turns out to be a model of something yet future. Yes, there was a Joshua that took the leadership of Moses, and yes, he led the children to the promised land. But the more you study the book of Joshua, the book in the Old Testament, the more it'll blow your mind because you discover it's a model of the book of Revelation, where another Yehoshua leads his people to dispossess the usurpers of the land. In Joshua is Israel in the land of Canaan. In Revelation, it's the whole people of God just taking the usurper off the planet Earth. The decimal point's been moved over in a sense. So we study the book of Joshua in the Old Testament that way, conscious of the fact that nothing in the scripture is by accident. The great discovery you have before you, if you haven't made it, is that every detail is there by design. That all of these books, all 66 of them, although penned by 40 different guys, are an integrated package. Every number, every place, every detail is there by supernatural engineering, in spite of the fact it was assembled over thousands of years. So as you realize that, it'll suddenly lift the fog on so many passages that don't seem to make any sense. And by the way, a little trick, or not a trick, that's the wrong term, a key or an opportunity. When you encounter a passage that doesn't seem to make any sense at all, first thing you should do is, of course, pray about it, because Jesus has committed the Holy Spirit to teach you most things. No, all things, right on. And one way you can test that, when you find some ordinance in the Old Testament or some strange practice that seems to be described, try putting Jesus Christ right in the middle of that and see what happens. And you'll be amazed what happens. Jesus said, "The volume of the book is written of me." That's quite a statement for our Lord to make. The volume of the book. What book? Really, these 66 books. Challenge that. Try it. It's amazing. So as we get into this Joshua the high priest, we have again, we have a Yehoshua in the role of what? High priest. And so some interesting things are going to be going on. Now, one of the key issues that you and I are going to hit head on tonight is this question. How can an infinitely holy God, whatever that means, how can an infinitely holy God accomplish such grand plans with a sinful and besmirched people? The focus of the passage, of course, is Israel. Let's not lose sight of that. And yet, I think we'll discover there's some lessons for you and I, because we should not forget that you and I are grafted in. We are grafted in the vine, if you will. I remember Pat Boone once at his home made a remark. He couldn't understand it once he accepted Christ why he suddenly felt so Jewish. And yet as he studied the scripture, he discovered he was. He was by adoption. We were once involved in some entertainment thing that was very dependent upon Jewish humor. And during the intermission, some people in front of us sitting before Nan and I, we had two young blonde-haired boys there with us watching Fiddler on the Roof. It happened to be on the play, though. And some people in front of us turned during the intermission and says, "How can you relate to this? My husband and I were raised in an Orthodox Jewish home. And we have trouble following some of the innuendos and humor in this musical. How can you guys relate to this? You're not Jewish, are you?" And somehow the Lord gave it to me. He says, "No, but I says the God we worship is." And that started a whole conversation. We had a wonderful time. But in any case, so let's approach this interesting vision. You know, it fascinates me that people view the book of Zechariah in the Old Testament as one of the most difficult books in the Old Testament. And I don't know that that's true. It certainly has some enigmatic aspects. But let's approach it, petitioning the Holy Spirit to illuminate it to our understanding, because it's there for our learning. Paul told us that in Romans 15:4. Whatsoever things, including the book of Zechariah, whatsoever things were written aforetime were written for our learning. So let's see what

0: He has for us here. Now, I'm going to suggest that this vision, I'll give you a glimpse ahead, is going to deal with the transformation of the nation from its self-righteousness to the righteousness of God. And I'm going to say further that the prophetic aspects of this vision were not fulfilled alone in his day. The scope of this vision, you'll discover if you pay attention, is at the end. The nation Israel has a destiny that is breathtaking. And I don't mean in the sense of the local immediate relief of their suffering right now, either then in Zechariah's day or what they're going through right now. Rather, its climax is yet forthcoming, and one of the purposes God has in Zechariah is to hold that in front of him. Now, we're going to discover four major sections in this chapter, and each one is going to portray, at least idiomatically, our Lord Jesus Christ, our Yehoshua, as our high priest. Who's our high priest? Jesus Christ, indeed. But he's going to intervene for us. And that's the first two verses are going to deal with his intervening for us as a high priest. Let's jump into Zechariah chapter 3, verse 1. And Zechariah, he says, his first word is and. Now you say, oh, come on, Chuck, you're not going to do that to me. No, I just want to point out that these visions are connected by a wow consecutive. It's a Hebrew technique that they're part of a chain. This doesn't stand on its own. It's part of what went on before. The chapter divisions were added in the 13th, 14th century. They're man's divisions for convenience. And one of the things you want to do as you learn your Bible is don't take the chapter or verse divisions too seriously. Some of them are in very awkward places. So the and there is an important word because it should alert you to the fact that this somehow connects to what happened we talked about last time. We talked about the rider on the red horse in the myrtle trees, which was none other than the Lord getting his reconnoitering. And it gets on to that. And then we had the four horns and the four craftsmen. We talked about that last time. This is connected to that. The four horns being the nations that had scattered Israel. But God has his agencies to put them down. Now we have this interesting thing in chapter 3. Zechariah says, and he showed me Joshua, the high priest, standing before the angel of the Lord. And there's another character in the plot here. And Satan, standing at his right hand to help him, right? No, right, okay, to resist him. And he showed me Joshua the high priest standing before the angel of the Lord and Satan standing at his right hand to resist him. Now, this, as I said, Yehoshua means Yahweh saves or Jehovah saves. And, of course, we're reminded in Matthew chapter 1, verse 21, Jesus says, he shall save his people from their sins. That's why he's named Jesus. And, of course, I'm going to suggest to you, we're going to discover that Joshua here, standing as a high priest, is ministering in the sense he's standing in the place of his people. We're going to discover, we're going to talk about his sin a little bit in a few verses. It's not his personal sin that's at issue. Many commentators somehow get hung up with some of his frailties. The passage is silent about Joshua's personal sin here. I'm not saying he's sinless, but that's not the issue. He is there as high priest. What does the high priest do? Stand in the place of the people that he represents. And here, of course, he's representing the nation Israel. And I think we're going to discover by the sweep of this, it's not an extension to sort of visualize him standing for God's people. And guess how many of you are God's people? Can I see a show of hands? Well, that's pretty good. That's a pretty good percentage. That's great. Okay, good. And he says he saw Satan. He saw Satan. Satan is not some kind of idealized concept of evil. He's not some kind of force, the dark side or something. He is a person. He is a created being. He is real. To use perhaps a clumsy rhetoric here, he rattles when you shake him. I mean, he's there. He's tangible. And very powerful. And he does not have your best interests at heart. I thought I'd add that, just so there's no confusion. Now, he's on the attack. What's his basis for the attack? Anytime. Do you feel oppressed by Satan? What's his access to you? One way only. Sin. Sin. He can get at you because, you and me, because of our sin. That's his avenue. That's his opportunity. Now, it says here that Satan was there to resist him. There's a paronomasia here, a play on words, because what it really says, he is there to satanize him. That's a little clumsy, but the same Hebrew root of resisting him is the same word from which the word Satan comes, to accuse or resist or oppose, in a sense. See, it's because of our sin. That's why we need an advocate. Because he's attacking us, because of our sin, we need an advocate to protect us. He's, the so to speak, the prosecutor. We need a defense counsel, to use our vernacular. And we need to remember that one of his titles, it's mentioned in Revelation chapter 12, verse 10. We have a lot of ground to cover, so I won't try to track each one of these down. We'll track down a few. As Revelation 12 deals with Satan's attack on the woman, which I believe there is Israel. That's a whole other thing, but he is the accuser of the brethren. He's the accuser of the brethren. That's one of his labels in the scripture. And let me say something candidly as a parenthetical note, but I think it's important. The landscape is littered with groups that publish newsletters, that write books, that give speeches attacking other Christians. Now, that doesn't mean that every Christian out there is needs to be free of some accountability for doctrine, but publishing these things publicly is not the scriptural approach. And there are people that are chasing controversy for controversy's sake. But as I watch them on talk shows, as I watch them in their publications, I notice that they spend their energies doing what? Accusing the brethren. Now, if they have a complaint or a problem, you go to the brother privately. And if for some reason that isn't effectual, you take him to his fellowship. You don't give the opportunity for the enemies of God to blaspheme by putting it in the public press. And we've been under attack by some apparent Christian ministries. We've been attacked by writers of books that call them conservative Christians that turn out to be on the editorial board of agnostic magazines that have employed lies and deceit and maliciousness in slandering and libeling the brethren. And I'm not referring to ourselves alone, although we were involved. The leadership, all kinds, that some of the people that are the most impeccably presentable in the Christian body, I'll use Chuck Smith as my best example, are attacked as being anti-Semitic and somehow a megaphone of the racist and all this nonsense, lies, deceit, and fraud, and what you make your list. To describe them properly, I have to go to my, I went to my archives to get Black's Law Dictionary. But let's move on. Accusing the brethren, that tells me where that doctrine has its origination. Now, admittedly, some of these may be good Christians, sincere, but just, unfortunately, lost sight of what they started out to do. But let's be sensitive. If you're looking for the enemies of the gospel, don't overlook our pulpits. And that's in a generic sense. Now, we know who the accuser is. Who's our advocate? Who's our defense counsel? Jesus. Let me tell you something. When the trial comes, we got it wired. Because our defense counsel also happens to be the judge. The fix is in, gang, all right? But how can that be? How can that be? The fix is in, yes. We got it wired. Not because we're going to be let off the hook. It's because our defense counsel and the judge have paid the fine. And we have no concept of what that fine cost him. But let's keep moving. Get down to verse 2. We're making great progress. And the Lord said unto Satan, the Lord rebuke thee, O Satan. Even the Lord that hath chosen Jerusalem rebuke thee. Is not this a brand plucked out of the fire? Now, this little chapter is only 10 verses, but it's interesting. It is rich with allusions. And you have the same problem with Zechariah that you have with the book of Revelation. The book of Revelation is cryptic or enigmatic to most of us because it indulges in allusions from the scripture that the writer assumes you know. The book of Revelation, for example, is 404 verses that happen to include 800 allusions from the Old Testament. So no wonder it's a little puzzling to us because most of us haven't done our homework. Zechariah is similar. Here we have a handful of things here in verse 2. The Lord said unto Satan, the Lord. Gee, there's two Lords here, aren't there? You want evidence of the Trinity? Here's two of them. Evidence of the Trinity in the Old Testament? Here's a couple of them. The Lord said unto Satan, the Lord rebuked thee, O Satan, even the Lord that hath done what? Chosen Jerusalem. Chosen Jerusalem. We're fond of quoting a scripture that the gifts and calling of God are without repentance. That's out of Romans. How many have heard that phrase? The gifts and calling of God are not repentance. And we use that for lots of New Testament kinds of things. But that's not what the verse points to. The gifts of calling God are without repentance refers, we'll look at it later in this chapter, refers to Israel. Not spiritual gifts, although I think, don't misunderstand me, it does apply to spiritual gifts for you and I. I'm not going to get into that one right now. But the point of what that's directly denotatively focusing on is Israel. And here, the Lord says to Satan, the Lord rebuke thee, Satan, even the Lord that hath chosen Jerusalem. See, what's the basis of Satan's rebuke? That Joshua is innocent? He's attacking because of sin. He's being rebuked not because he's going to deal with how it got taken care of, but he rebukes Satan. Why? Because this guy, just Joshua, whatever he represents, is chosen. God doesn't unchoose what he's chosen. Praise God. Praise God. And I'm glad for that. I love the way, I think it was Wilbur Smith that made the remark, I'm glad he chose me before the foundation of the world, because if he saw me now, he might change his mind. And of course, he's kidding, but... And he talks about this brand plucked fire. Well, the first point, by the way, we have two persons of the Trinity in this verse. Do you know the same thing occurs in Psalm 110? The Lord said to my Lord. You know, you have the... Now you say, gee, that's a little confusing. No kidding. It is so confusing, Jesus used it to confuse the Pharisees. And I love this. Let's just take the moment to poke at this a little bit. Turn to Matthew 22. I want you to see our advocate in action. You know, if you're hiring an attorney, it's fun to go to a courtroom and see how does he operate under pressure, you know? What kind of a guy have we got on our side here? How does he operate? Well, he's fun. He is really fun. Matthew chapter 22, and we'll pick it up about verse 41. And you'll find this in Mark 12 and Luke 20 also, but I'll just take the Matthew account. Verse 41, while the Pharisees were gathered together, Jesus asked them, saying, what think ye of Christ? Whose son is he? He's giving them a little exam. What think you of Christ, the anointed one, the Messiah, in other words? Whose son is he? They said unto him, the son of David. I remember once when I was on a platform with Gershon Solomon, the head of the Temple Mount Faithful. He's this guy that's always in the news with the Temple Mount thing, and he's a neat guy, fun guy. We were on the platform together in Jerusalem. And he was speaking to our group, and he was startled, and I was leading the thing, and he startled that we look at Jesus, you know, as the son of David. He was excited about that. He didn't realize that we worship a son of David. He didn't. And I said, well, you know, interesting, Gershon, that we have more in common than you probably have any idea. In fact, when the Messiah comes, we're going to ask him, is it his first or second visit? You see? And he laughed because it's an old joke. He had never heard that before. Kind of fun. But anyway, he's the son of David. Verse 43. And Jesus said unto them, how then doth David in the Spirit call him Lord? See, how can he call him Lord if he's a son of David? See, how can he call him Lord, saying, quote, the Lord said unto my Lord, sit thou at my right hand till I make thine enemies thy footstool. If David, then, call him Lord, how can he be his son? You see, Jesus is asking the Pharisees this question. Now, I love verse 46. I love verse 46. And no man was able to answer him a word. And here's the part I like. Neither dared any man from that day forth ask him any more questions. But he's quoting Psalm 110. It's the same issue in that psalm. And you'll find it all through the Old Testament. You'll find the Trinity in the Old Testament many, many ways. In this case, we have two of the three persons manifest there. So much for that. Let's keep moving. Now, the other phrase is, the Lord rebuke you.
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0: It is 6:15. Good morning. Welcome to Tuesday. Here is a wee prayer that you might want to say amen to. Here it is. Lord, before I do anything else on this Tuesday morning, I don't want to rush ahead without you, and I don't want to take it for granted. Thank you for Tuesday. If I lose focus, bring me back. If I grow anxious, be my calm. Please go before me. Open the right doors and give me peace in uncertainty, strength in the waiting, and clarity when I feel confused. You brought me this far. I trust you with what's next. Lord, please give me the courage to get through today. Do I hear an amen? I do.
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8: Laying the Foundations, a new devotional series from Derek Prince.
9: The New Testament makes a logical distinction between the main results of the new birth and the main results of the baptism in the Holy Spirit. The primary concept associated with the new birth is authority. In John chapter 1, verse 12, we are told, "But as many as received him, to them he gave the right to become children of God." This passage describes the new birth, and in the next verse we are told that these people who received Christ were born of God. The Greek word here translated the right is exousia. Exousia denotes a being or a nature which is derived from some external source. In other words, the person who receives Christ as Saviour receives, in Christ, the being or nature of God himself. The receiving of this new life or nature from God produces within the believer the new birth. The English word most commonly used to translate this Greek word exousia is authority. This is the distinctive mark of the born-again child of God. They are no longer a slave of sin and Satan. They are a child of God. As such, they possess a new authority. A child of God no longer succumbs to temptation or opposition. A child of God meets and overcomes these things by virtue of the new life within them. The child of God is an overcomer. They have authority. However, authority is not at all the same as power. The first disciples already had this authority from the time of Christ's resurrection onward. They were already sons of God. They were able to lead godly, overcoming lives. They were no longer the slaves of sin. However, during the period from the resurrection to the day of Pentecost, these first disciples made very little positive impact upon the great majority of the people of Jerusalem. As a whole, during this period, Jerusalem was only slightly changed or affected by the fact of Christ's resurrection. All this was abruptly and dramatically changed by the descent of the Holy Spirit on the day of Pentecost. As soon as the 120 believers in the upper room were baptized in the Holy Spirit, the whole of Jerusalem immediately felt the impact. Within an hour or two, a crowd of many thousands had gathered, and before the day closed, 3,000 Christ-rejecting unbelievers had been gloriously converted, baptized, and added to the church. What produced these dramatic results? It was the addition of power to authority. Before the day of Pentecost, the disciples already had authority. After Pentecost, they had authority plus power. They had the power that was needed to make their authority fully effective. Here's a prayer you may like to say. God and Father, Lord Jesus, how inspiring it is that after Jesus' death on the cross, who obtained my salvation, your Holy Spirit was also given, who then added dynamic supernatural power to my salvation. Please teach me to function in this, Lord. Amen.
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Natalie Lane and The Long Way. Just wanted to say thank you for listening to my part of the program on Rima this morning. The latest news and weather sport just a few minutes away. Then it's The Bright Side with Andrew and Becky.

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1: In this update, TikTok's proving to be a powerful tool for New Zealand businesses. A new Infometrix report shows the social media platform helped boost the local economy by an estimated $1.2 billion last year. It found more than 670,000 New Zealanders are visiting restaurants and cafes or making other purchases after discovering them on TikTok. Infometrix principal economist Brad Olson says around 309,000 Kiwi businesses are using the platform each month.
2: All the way through to small little coffee carts across the country who have got some unique, interesting content and they're able to bring in more customers because of it.
1: The Prime Minister is promising a practical approach to reconsidering fuel support payments. Lower income working families have been receiving $50 a week since April in response to the fuel crisis stemming from the US-Iran conflict. It was due to last a year or until the price held below $3 a litre for 4 weeks. But this is being reviewed given oil price unpredictability. Christopher Luxon says Cabinet will make a decision as a team.
3: All the Cabinet members, irrespective of their party, are very well aware of the potential yo-yo effect of the conflict at the moment. I mean, since last week we've seen the price of oil go up another $20, so we're all going to be quite pragmatic.
1: Meanwhile, Labor's promising to set out which parties it will or won't work with soon, as Nationals leader rules out working with Opportunity. Chris Luxon says Opportunity aligns more with the left and they won't be joining a National-led coalition. Labor so far hasn't ruled any party out, including New Zealand First, despite Winston Peters saying his party won't consider working with Labor. An appeal for councils to be more vocal about stopping the daily overflows of untreated wastewater. The latest performance report from water services regulator Taumata Aroai states many water networks are under severe and immense pressure. Spokesperson Sarah McFall says on average there are 31 wastewater overflows being discharged into the environment a day. She says it's often due to people putting things down the drain they shouldn't.
4: So one of our recommendations is for councils and network operators to think about campaigns to see if we can get people to change their behaviour.
1: The West Coast job market is punching above its weight. Trade Me data shows the region had the country's highest average advertised salary in the second quarter at more than $79,000. Job listings also rose 7% year on year. Development West Coast Chief Executive Heath Milne says demand for highly skilled workers, particularly in the minerals sector, is driving the trend.
5: And the second thing is that we are finding that recruitment is challenging and hence those higher salaries are offered here on the coast to try and meet that demand.
1: Veteran broadcaster and Waitaki District Councillor Jim Hopkins has died at the age of 80. Hopkins' career spanned television, radio, newspapers and publishing before he devoted nearly 2 decades to local government. The Waitaki District Council says he was a beloved councillor who will be remembered with respect and gratitude. In sport, All Blacks coach Dave Rennie has sought advice from one of his predecessors on how to succeed on a tour of South Africa. John Hart mentored the 1996 side that won a test series in the Republic for the first time. Rennie says one thing Hart underlined was the value of being one team.
6: That was a strong thought of ours too. I don't want half a team flying off to the next venue in preparation. We need to all be there. If you're not playing, you're on the field helping warm up or you're sitting in the stand cheering your mates on.
1: For anyone with a desire to see golf's claret jug, the chance presents from midday at Auckland City's Takutai Square, downtown near Britomart. Ryan Fox will appear on stage with the Open Championship silverware. That's news and sport. I'm Jodie Gill.
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8: Short forecast on a Tuesday morning. Northland has a partly cloudy day with some isolated showers becoming confined to the west this afternoon. Auckland, Coromandel, Bay of Plenty and Waikato to Wellington, including the central high country, fine with a frosty start, severe in sheltered places. Gisborne in the Wairoa district, cloudy periods and isolated showers. Fine and frosty for the remainder of Hawke's Bay and Wairarapa today. Bulla to Westland, cloudy at times with a light shower or two possible north of Westland this morning. Now to Nelson, Marlborough, Canterbury and Otago. It's mainly fine with morning frost, severe in sheltered places, high cloud at times about Otago and Canterbury. Lastly, Southland and Fiordland have a few showers about Fiordland and Stewart Island. Otherwise, mainly fine, but the odd shower about the south coast this morning.
9: From the Bible. For he chose us in him before the creation of the world to be holy and blameless in his sight. In love, he predestined us for adoption to sonship through Jesus Christ in accordance with his pleasure and will. To the praise of his glorious grace which he has freely given us in the one he loves. Words to live by on Rema.
8: And those words can be found in Ephesians 1, 4-6.
10: Wake up hopeful, the bright side on Rema with Andrew and Becky.
8: Atmar, yay. Look, it's 5 after... I was going to say it's 5 after Tuesday. Sometimes
11: it's 5 after and it is Tuesday.
8: Just, you know, you wake up and you're like, I think hey, I'm... No?
11: That's okay. Me every day, mate.
8: Do
11: every
8: I start that day. Again or do we just roll
11: move
8: on?
11: Just okay. Say the time. What's the time?
8: 5 after 6. Morning, everyone.
11: Yay!
8: Morning!
11: Tuesday! Hey, we're doing a little bit of furniture moving this morning, so I just need to let you know that that's happening in case I pull a plug on something.
8: Yeah.
11: Yeah, so I got a new computer and it's a little bit... wonky. Don't you love that when you're excited to get something new and it just doesn't fit super right? Oh, I've scratched it. Oh, don't tell the techs. Can you lick it off?
8: It's a good thing there aren't. There's only one way to find out. Oh, you no. Lick that screen.
11: I've already pulled out Andrew's computer, which is, you know, the main one. So we're all good to go. People, it's going to be a great day.
8: If you ever hear any awkward pauses, we go, Ed.
11: Yep.
8: That's basically what's going on.
11: Yes. Right. Okay, so we're all good.
8: Right.
11: We've got this.
8: All up to speed. Just hope one of our tech boys is listening this morning to come rush. It's like having your grandson on call.
11: Shannon.
8: Those of you
11: Shannon will come to our rescue. He is one of our tech guys and he's the best.
8: Is that a better name for like an IT company? You call it like grandson on call. Because they've got all these like web geeks and things like that. But for a lot of people.
11: Yeah, it's our brand.
8: Isn't it just like.
11: Yep, I go to James all the time. Hey, why can't mum use this app?
8: Ah, magic. Business ideas are us.
11: Just sit back and relax this morning. That's all we can say.
8: What have we got for them before 7? Well, I'm glad you asked.
11: If you need prayer, maybe you're moving furniture around or maybe you're moving, then let us know. We can take your prayer request at any time. 8168 keyword Rema.
8: And of course, a dilemma for you before we hit 7.
11: Mm-hmm. Yes, Solomon's dilemma going into the vaults with that. I'm going to tell you how the churches are helping out at the Commonwealth Games.
8: Wow.
11: And... I need you to be thinking of songs you used to think at Sunday school. I'll tell you more shortly.
8: All right. That and... Ice, ice, baby. Yes, it's a wee bit frosty. Ice, so naturally, people are trying to find out how frosty it is. That and other stories that people have been Googling since 24 hours ago. After this from Mercy Me, this is Make It Well. 7 after 6. You're on the bright side with Andrew and Becky.

0: It is The Bright Side on Rima. That was Mercy Me and Make It Well.
1: Trending. The news Aotearoa has been searching for.
0: I love this. Finding out what y'all have been Googling in the last 24 hours.
2: Mm-hmm.
0: Breaking news stories. And first up will be no surprise to anyone who's put an extra layer on the bed.
2: I have my big scarf this morning because I was freezing.
0: I saw that.
2: Oh, it was like 3 degrees when I left my house this morning, but that's nothing. There's frost blankets across the nation, and one South Island town is plummeting to -8.
0: Ooh. Ooh. Which one's that?
2: I knew you'd say that, and my thing's just gone blank.
0: Well, we did say there was a good chance of screens going funny this morning.
2: Yes, we did. So it wasn't you, our text in here. It wasn't you, it's me, Shannon. Yeah, so like temperatures dropping and frost everywhere from across Auckland this morning as well. Coldest temperatures overnight at the Mount Cook Village, -8.
0: Oh, there we go.
2: So that makes me feel a bit better. It's not like it was Dunedin or anything. It was up on the mountains. Oh, somewhere near Christchurch, Puakai, as low as -7.
0: Gross.
2: Christchurch reached -4. Oh, we're going there tomorrow. Christchurch reached -4. It's not far off its record. Woohoo! Yes.
0: Can I ask for the wider Rima Whānau right now, if this resonates with you, get in touch this morning. Because the broader fascination with weather, I don't kind of understand. Because what are you going to do about it? Like, it's cold. You know it's going to be cold. Like, at this level of cold, it's like,
2: see,
0: do you put on a jacket? Oh, I'm already putting on a jacket.
2: Yeah. And
0: like,
2: yeah, you might need a singlet.
0: Right.
2: Some gloves.
0: I suppose.
2: But yeah,
0: like,
2: see?
0: Is anyone checking the weather at 5 a.m. though?
2: Well, Canadians check it all the time, but I suppose that's because snow's coming in.
0: Well, that's
2: but
0: right.
2: But yeah, so maybe that's it. Maybe people are seeing what the roads are like, because in the South Island it could be a bit icy.
0: Okay.
2: Could be, you know.
0: Maybe it's just my sheltered city boy upbringing, just revealing my disconnection from the land.
2: Yeah, there we go. Yeah, but you know, you're not out milking cows. Those farmers out there this morning milking cows
0: milking
2: and
0: the
2: doing theirs, get on the your fingers
0: cows.
2: Will be freezing. So, yeah. Hey. So, thank you.
0: All right. So, understandable, though, why that might be pretty heavily Googled. Also, this one. So, OCR changes, official cash rate, basically mortgage-related stuff. It's always going to be semi-popular, but there is an interesting story that Radio New Zealand have put out this morning, which you can go and check out, and that is which banks pass on the OCR changes first. In other words, some are faster to pass them on than others. So, brace yourself. Here we go. Check this out. Kiwi Bank passed on 100% of the cuts to on-call savings accounts and quite quickly.
2: Okay.
0: TSB was close behind, about 95%.
2: Okay.
0: And then ANZ, 30%. Wah, wah. Westpac, 50%. Wah, wah. The Cooperative Bank, 58%, and ASB, 62%.
2: I'm trying to remember who I bank with.
0: Yeah, basically, long story short, some of these guys a little quicker on the draw than others. So I'd encourage you to check it out. Radio New Zealand, the article itself again called Which Banks Pass on OCR Changes First? Now, lastly, if you're an All Black fan, you'll be very familiar with Israel Dagg.
2: Mm-hmm.
0: Well, massive credit to him because he's come out and talked about his experience post-retirement and well, it wasn't all sunshine and roses for him.
3: I had two kids. I had a wife. I had everything you could ever dream of. Could go buy anything I wanted, you know, like I can do whatever I want, but I still struggled. I still struggled to find happiness. I probably struggled as soon as I retired, really. That was probably the moment where you go from having everything done, calendar, you know, people doing your laundry, you get car, like you get a lot. And then as soon as you retire, you're bang, you're gone. That period from retirement to a couple of years ago was crazy. Retired, mum died, hit rock bottom.
2: Oh, bless.
0: So that is Israel turning up on the Between Two Beers podcast.
2: Oh, great.
0: Which,
2: podcast.
0: By the way, yeah, is doing incredibly well, like
2: really
0: reaching out to
2: actually
0: a whole bunch of different people. So, but yeah, Israel talking about his struggles and years of alcoholism. And
2: it does seem to be the podcast that everyone opens up on.
0: Yeah.
2: So good. So yeah, maybe we should check that one out. I don't like to hear things like that.
0: No, but even closer to home, I suppose, I think what's relatable for everybody is the sense of if you didn't have your work

0: who would you be?
1: Yeah.
0: You know, and for some people too, it's not even necessarily the work thing, but I guess what makes it universal is that I think in all of our hearts, there's something that we're hanging on to that if it was taken away from us, we wouldn't know who we are anymore.
1: Yeah.
0: So it could even be, say, you're an amazing parent and then your kids have moved out of home.
1: Mm.
0: And you're suddenly like, oh, well, gosh, if I'm not doing that, then who am I? So
1: that's why we have Christ.
0: It's why we have Christ. Why we have prayer as well, by the way.
1: It is. Look, like what you did there, it is why we have prayer. Maybe you're dealing with a little bit of that, thinking, you know, got empty nest syndrome and like, what am I going to do now?
0: Mm.
1: Then we can pray for you. You can text us 8168. Remember to put the keyword Rhema.
0: It is The Bright Side. You're with Andrew and Becky.
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9: He has created us anew in Christ Jesus, from Ephesians 2 verse 10. A farmer once caught a young eagle in the forest, brought it home, and raised it among his chickens and turkeys. 5 years later, a naturalist came to visit him and saw the bird. "That's an eagle, not a chicken," he said. "Yes," said the farmer, "but I've raised it to be a chicken." The naturalist said, "It has a wingspan of 15 feet. It's an eagle." The farmer said, "But it will never fly." The naturalist disagreed and they decided to put the argument to the test. First, the naturalist picked up the eagle and said, "Thou art an eagle. Thou dost belong in the sky and not to this earth. Stretch forth thy wings and fly." The eagle saw the chickens and jumped down. The next day, the naturalist took the eagle to the top of the house and said the same thing, and let the eagle go. Again, it spotted the chickens below and fluttered down to join them in feeding. "One more try," said the naturalist. He took the eagle up a mountain. The trembling bird looked around, and then the naturalist made it look into the sun. As he spoke its true identity once more, suddenly the eagle stretched out its wings, gave a mighty screech, and flew away, never to return. You must know who God created and called you to be, and that takes place in the right environment, the right company, and with the right input, God's input. He has created us anew in Christ Jesus to do the good things He planned for us. From Ephesians 2 verse 10.
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0: It is The Bright Side on Rima. That is Tasha Layton with Singing in the Dark, 24 minutes after 6.
1: And yesterday we've decided we're going to do another Bright Side battle.
0: Yep.
1: And this time, after one little comment, it's going to be the Sunday school songs.
0: So you've got an opportunity over the next day or so to make sure your favourite song from when you were growing up is in the running. And I should say, a little personal story from, peek behind the curtain, as it were. We've got a producer helper, Ruth.
1: Yes, who, she's amazing.
0: She's been working away trying to find some of these for us. And so naturally, she got the first word.
1: Yes, she did. She said, this is my choice.

0: Okay, I remember. I remember probably teaching, like helping out at Sunday school, and the song is playing.
1: Yeah.
0: So, but it's Itched and Bones. It's Itched and Bones, people.
1: That's right.
0: That's the criteria.
1: It's going to trigger you for the rest of your life. That's the mark of a good kids' church song.
0: Yeah.
1: Now, we did have one that was a reference to an older song. Becky, you weren't...
0: I don't remember this one, but Rachel texted in and she said, please don't send me to Africa.
1: Trust me, this one is a classic.

0: trust me.
1: So it's a classic story of, you know, when you pray and ask God to use you for something, you're like, I'll do anything you want, but please don't send me to Africa.
2: I like that one. Rachel also liked If I Were a Butterfly.

0: this is getting harder and harder.
1: Thank you, Lord, that I could sing. I know.
0: There we go.
1: Getting so, maybe we've opened a can of worms here, but you have until we get back from Christchurch. Let's say that. You have until we get back from Christchurch.
0: So Friday morning.
1: Friday morning to get in your favourite Sunday school songs, the ones that are etched in your bones.
0: This one's probably going to have to run for a wee bit longer than the chip battle.
1: Oh, yeah, it's going to go lots longer than the chip battle.
0: The chip battle had a couple of different rounds to it, but this one...
1: Whoo! I know. Well, we've already got like 23, so we might have to figure it out. So there we go. Your favourite Sunday school songs to kick off the ultimate Sunday school battle.
0: Yep.
1: You can text us 8168, keyword Rema.
0: It is The Bright Side. You're with Andrew and Becky, and up in just a moment.
1: Oh, I'm going to tell you how the churches are helping out at the Commonwealth Games.
0: Love to see it. That's after this from Cochrane & Co. This is For My Good. You're on The Bright Side with Andrew and Becky.

0: It is The Bright Side on Remit. You're with Andrew and Becky. It's 6:30 and we've got some good news for you.
1: Oh, yes, some very good news.
2: Oh, happy day.
3: Oh, happy day.
2: Oh, happy day.
3: Oh, happy day.
1: Well, I don't know if in your house the TV's been on all the time with the Commonwealth Games, but that's what happens at our house. My kids are like, woohoo! Screen time all day, every day, because it only happens once every 4 years.
0: Sure.
1: And churches are reaching out to thousands of athletes and supporters at the Commonwealth Games in Glasgow. The Salvation Army is heading up an initiative working with Glasgow churches together and other Christian groups. Now, this is what I love.
0: This is the good stuff.
1: No one is going, well, I'm doing this and I'm doing this. They're all working together to do it. Volunteers have opened a hub in the heart of Glasgow amongst several competition venues, and visitors can rest, have refreshments, recharge phones and themselves before heading back into the action.
0: How good is that? This is exactly what it's about.
1: Pastoral support is there. Street pastors are out in the city handing out Bibles and magazines. And, yeah, they just want to be part of it, want to be boots on the street and demonstrate practical Christianity. You hear that, people? Practical Christianity, and chat to people about the love of Jesus. So I just love it. I love it. That's so good. That's why I'm so excited to go to Christchurch.
0: Yeah.
1: I feel like churches working together for this prayer breakfast, and they're happening all around New Zealand, and we're just praying the unity that's in that.
0: Yeah.
1: Oh, I get goosebumps.
0: Oh.
1: There we go. Anyway, so that's my good news. That'll warm you up this morning. I know it's like -4 where you are, Dino, but here, that's a big radio hug to warm you up.
0: Tell you someone else who often needs a bit of a warm-up is Jeremiah.
1: Oh, yeah.
0: This guy, he runs hot and cold. But
1: maybe he's hot today.
0: His verse of the day, I think, is going to give you a bit of a pick-me-up. That's on the way next on The Bright Side. You're with Andrew and Becky.
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11: In this update, TikTok's proving to be a powerful tool for New Zealand businesses. A new Infometrics report shows the social media platform helped boost the local economy by an estimated $1.2 billion last year. It found more than 670,000 New Zealanders are visiting restaurants and cafes or making other purchases after discovering them on TikTok. The Prime Minister's promising a practical approach to reconsidering fuel support payments. It was due to last a year, or until the price held below $3 a litre for 4 weeks. But this is being reviewed given oil price unpredictability. Meanwhile, Labor's promising to set out which parties it will or won't work with soon, as Nationals leader rules out working with Opportunity. Veteran broadcaster and Waitaki District Councillor Jim Hopkins has died at the age of 80. Hopkins' career spanned television, radio, newspapers and publishing before he devoted nearly 2 decades to local government. That's news.
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0: It is The Bright Side on Rima. You're with Andrew and Becky.
1: And we start the day in the Bible, as we always do. It's the Bible Society verse of the day from the book of Jeremiah, chapter 15, verse 16. When I discover your words, I devour them. They are my joy and my heart's delight, for I hear your name, O Lord of heaven's armies.
0: Ooh.
1: Some days the Bible's like that, isn't it? You just think, oh, I'm just going to read for the next bit, even if you might know how it ends.
0: Especially
1: but other days it can feel a bit like, okay, this person was related to this person.
0: Suck it up. Here we go.
1: But it's always speaking to us.
0: Well, the thing that got me, to be completely honest, is when you said Jeremiah, I'm like, that's always a roll of the dice. Jeremiah is like, what kind of a day is Jeremiah having today?
1: Well, he was having a good day.
0: He's having a good day that
1: so
0: day.
1: So if you want to start your day right and have a good day like Jeremiah is in this verse, then start your day in the Bible with the book of Jeremiah, chapter 15, verse 16.
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3: Do you have a list of regrets? This longer than it's ever been.

0: It is the bright side. That is Kate Thompson. That's what the cross is for.
1: Solomon's Dilemma.
0: That laugh.
2: I played the Wicked Witch in The Wizard of Oz at my school.
0: Did you?
2: Production, yeah.
0: Very nice. That would have been fun.
2: Yeah.
0: Playing the bad guy, man.
2: I did scare the little kids, and I was like, sorry, it's just me. At the end, I was like, look, it's just me. I'm sorry, because they painted on my face and everything. Anyway.
0: My dad got nightmares because of the flying monkeys in the original Wizard of Oz movie.
2: I didn't like that either. No. Yeah. Anyway. Anyway, I'm just laughing because yesterday I won.
0: You did.
2: I did. I didn't give away any clues.
0: Yeah.
2: I tried and it didn't go. So today I'm going into the vault for Solomon's Dilemma.
0: Yep.
2: Which is the wise man in the Bible. We think these are some of the questions he might have been asked. And I'm so onto it today, I'm on the wrong page of my computer. So here's this morning's riddle. What's more useful when it's broken?
0: The heart.
2: No, I don't think so. That's sad.
0: No, it's a bit sad, isn't it?
2: No, that's a bit sad. It's not a heart, okay? It's not a heart.
0: It is a bit of a rite of passage, though.
2: It is a bit of a rite of passage, your first broken heart.
0: Yeah. Oh. Goodness me. All those years ago.
2: I know.
0: This is still wistfully off into nowhere for a few moments.
2: Okay. Compose our thoughts and come back with...
0: 20-year-old me needs a hug.
2: Solomon's
0: anyway.
2: Dilemma.
0: Goodness me.
2: I'll give 20-year-old you to give a hug. I was like, you know what? 16-year-old me needs a hug.
0: Well,
2: anyway,
0: yeah,
2: what's more useful when it is broken?
0: It's not hearts.
2: And it's
0: so
2: not hearts this morning.
0: Yikes.
2: There's trauma. There's
0: Everyone's
2: prayer. Hey, there's prayer coming up. If you're heartbroken, don't worry. 8168, keyword Rima. We'd love to pray for you.
0: Man.
2: Okay,
0: the
2: anyway.
0: Places my mind just went.
2: Okay,
0: yikes.
2: Focus. We're in the room, people. Ah. Okay. What is... turning your mic off. What is more useful when it is broken?
0: All right, 0508 474 362.
2: Do you think you know the answer this morning?
0: Yeah.
2: What is more useful when it's broken? Give me a call, 0508 474 362. That's the number to call.
0: All right. Can you solve Solomon's Dilemma this morning? It's The Bright Side, 14 minutes away from 7.
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11: 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That's what a church service is meant to be, so go and be a part of one this Sunday. I'm Reuben Munn from Shaw Community Church. 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

0: It is The Bright Side with Franny Cash. That's Jesus All Along.
1: Solomon's Dilemma.
0: Back into the vaults we go.
2: Yep.
0: After a wee bit of nostalgia based on this week's question.
2: We wanted to know what is more useful when it's broken.
0: And so knowing the answer is not hearts.
2: We didn't want to know.
0: What it was this morning.
2: I've got to keep Andrew focused this morning. Hey, Jake and Napier, I've got to keep Andrew focused this morning. Can you help? Jake?
3: Yeah, sorry.
2: That's all right. Can you help me keep Andrew focused this morning?
3: I'll have to delve into the depths of my knowledge base and all that sort of stuff, you know?
2: See, it's not just me. Thanks, Jake.
0: Fair enough.
2: Now, Jake and Napier, I asked, what's more useful when it's broken? And you said...
3: A glow stick.
2: Ooh. Took a while for me to get that glow stick. See, and that, I love that answer.
0: You know what, I'm going to give it to you, but it's not up to me.
2: It is true, Jake. And I do think it's a great answer, especially because I love bright colours.
0: Yep.
2: But it's not the answer that I have.
0: Jake, I will give it to you, buddy.
2: Yeah,
0: Don't you worry.
2: Don't you start sucking up.
0: It's fine.
2: Thanks heaps for playing, Jake.
3: Okay, bye.
2: Have a great day.
0: Good on you, mate.
2: I love it. Okay. Tim's on the line. Morning, Tim.
4: Morning.
2: What's the temperature where you are?
4: About minus one.
0: Gross.
2: Ooh, okay, well, this might warm you up.
4: Sitting in front of the heater, actually.
2: Oh, good. All right. See? Okay. So what do you think's more useful when it's broken?
4: How about an egg?
0: Oh, yep.
2: Timothy, you are right this morning.
0: Yeah. Tim's got it.
2: I have to admit, I really love Jake's glow stick answer.
0: That's why I gave it to him.
2: Yeah.
0: I figured, you know.
2: Well, next time I like an answer for hearing is believing, I want a bell.
0: Wow. Get your own bell button there.
2: Can you help me keep Andrew in control this morning, please, Tim?
4: Some jobs are just impossible.
0: Tim, you're one of my faves for a very good reason, and that's why.
2: Thanks for playing, buddy.
4: No worries, Kaka.
0: Good on you, mate. Bye. Stay warm.
2: Bye.
0: Wow.
2: I loved him.
0: He's
2: okay,
0: great.
2: There you go. So,
0: when I grow up, I'll be just like Tim.
2: Yep, it is an egg. What is more useful when it is broken? A glow stick was, loving that, but the answer I had was egg.
0: Was an egg. Look at that.
2: All right, there we go.
0: You're such an egg. All right, well, look, after 7 o'clock, what?
2: A bunch of things.
0: Okay. Bunch of stuff. How long do you have?
2: Yeah, okay. We've got lots of things happening after 7 o'clock.
0: Yeah, well, we were talking about unusual anniversaries yesterday as well.
2: Mm.
0: Had a rather special but unique one in our household.
2: I can't believe you remember this. This is the best. Yeah, okay.
0: Well, I'm sure there are others listening this morning who you commemorate different anniversaries in your house. I'm not just talking about your wedding anniversary, maybe places you've been, things you've done. So we want to talk about that after 7 o'clock this morning.
2: Very much looking forward to that.
0: Maybe you're a big romantic like me. Who knows? That's all after this. From Casting Crowns, this is Thrive. You're with Andrew and Becky.

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1: In this update, the government may continue a version of its fuel support despite the threshold to end it being met. Weekly $50 payments for lower income working families are set up to last until April next year, or until 91 octane stayed below $3 a litre for a month. Finance Minister Nicola Willis is expecting to take advice to Cabinet next week, showing the criteria has been met. But she says it will check it isn't the only 4 weeks in the year with prices below this threshold.
2: That could essentially be an aberration rather than the trend which we were hoping it would indicate when we set that as a trigger.
1: Yet more proof of the country's water infrastructure straining under severe pressure. The third annual Network Environmental Performance Report from the Water Services Authority, also known as Taumata Arawai, finds an average of 31 wastewater overflows a day. It also finds considerable non-compliance with wastewater consent conditions. Authority spokesperson Sarah McFall says the also concerned about water loss, with a third of councils reporting at least one drinking water network with high leakage levels.
3: It's obviously wasteful and inefficient, but also there can be public health risks. You can get contaminants getting into the pipes. So we've drawn attention to that.
1: The nurses' union's claiming the coalition promise on Plunkett nurses hasn't been met. The union claims the agreement between National and NZ First to ensure Plunkett's funded to do its job properly is a broken promise. New Zealand First says while it can't comment on the under-negotiation agreement for 2026-27, its national contract's gone up by $4.3 million over two financial years. Plunkett nurse Kelly Morrissey says people feel undervalued on what she describes as a dwindling budget. Another school lunch provider has gone under. West Auckland-based Good Vibes Company went into liquidation earlier this month, owing more than $8 million to creditors. Jamie Cunningham has more.
4: The liquidator's report says the company had operated as a school lunch manufacturer and ran several canteens for 34 years. Directors say it became insolvent because it could no longer trade profitably and didn't have enough assets to cover its debt. The collapse comes a year after former school lunch supplier LaBelle Group went into liquidation, owing $14.3 million.
1: The opening of Auckland's City Rail Link is one step closer, with the public being invited to check out the three new stations before they open. The free ticketed events will take place at a different station on three consecutive Saturdays starting next weekend. The kettle is about to go cold on a Dunedin coffee institution. Production of Special Blend and Greg's Instant Coffee is set to stop at the city's 4th Street factory this week after Heinz Wattie's announced the closure earlier this year. Manufacturing sites in Auckland and Christchurch are also affected, with 300 jobs to go. A spokesperson says the coffee products will remain on shelves for the rest of the year or until stocks run out. The company says it's focused on supporting staff through the transition. In sport, Josh Wilmer has been upgraded from bronze to silver in the Para SB9 100 breaststroke at the Glasgow Commonwealth Games after a Canadian rival was disqualified. At the gymnasium, Daniel Stoddart has finished seventh in the rings and Courtney McGregor has come fifth in the vault. Men's singles bowler Shannon McElroy and the women's pair of Selena Goddard and Caitlin Inch have missed the semi-finals on the indoor greens despite wins overnight. Adam Dewey has made a tentative peace with West Tigers NRL League coach Benji Marshall and is expected to return to training today. And for anyone with a desire to see golf's claret jug in person, Ryan Fox will appear with the trophy from midday at Auckland City's Takutai Square downtown near Britomart. That's news and sport. I'm Jodie Gill.
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0: Rema weather.
6: Short forecast on a Tuesday morning. Northland has a partly cloudy day with some isolated showers becoming confined to the west this afternoon. Auckland, Coromandel, Bay of Plenty and Waikato to Wellington, including the central high country, fine with a frosty start, severe in sheltered places. Gisborne in the Wairoa District, cloudy periods and isolated showers. Fine and frosty for the remainder of Hawke's Bay and Wairarapa today. Buller to Westland, cloudy at times with a light shower or two possible north of Westland this morning. Now to Nelson, Marlborough, Canterbury and Otago. It's mainly fine with morning frost, severe in sheltered places, high cloud at times about Otago and Canterbury. Lastly, Southland and Fiordland have a few showers about Fiordland and Stewart Island. Otherwise, mainly fine, but the odd shower about the south coast this morning.
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8: Starting your day on the bright side with Andrew and Becky on Rema.
6: It's Marty, eh? It's cold outside, but it's cozy near the radio, so come on over.
9: Pull up a chair. We'll warm you up. Big radio hugs this morning.
6: Woo-hoo. It is 6 after 7. You're on the bright side with Andrew and Becky.
9: It is a bit nippy. It is a bit nippy around the country. I feel like winter has finally struck.
6: Yeah. I didn't actually follow through on the old duvet thing last night, though. Thought I was going to have to put the extra layer on and then just...
9: Didn't do it. Okay.
6: Yeah.
9: I walked into my room. I was like, why is it so cold in here? And realised the window had been open all day. But nice and aired. But yeah, it took a little while. Took a little while to warm the bedroom up.
6: Those are always the cursed words when I was a child, when mum would come into my bedroom and be like, oh, we need to give this place an airing. You're like, teenage me did not want an airing.
9: I bet it needed it, but anyway.
6: I mean, this is true, but
9: anyway.
6: Nevertheless.
9: Oh, bless. There we go. Lots of things coming up this morning.
6: Hearing is believing persists for another day. We're slowly narrowing things down, but we'll see if today's the day that it goes.
9: Okay.
6: She rolls the eyes. If you can figure out what this sound is, then, join us after 7:30 for that one.
9: Yep. And milestones, anniversaries, celebrate. We're all about celebrating the opening of an envelope here.
6: That's right. I like that. Mm-hmm. I like that a lot.
9: There we go.
6: I mean, birthdays, that's one thing. You know, wedding anniversaries, that's another. But what are the unusual things that you celebrate in your household? That's what we want to talk about after this from John Reddick. This is Holding On. It's 8 after 7 on the bright side. You've got Andrew and Becky.

0: Hang on a second.
1: Hold on a minute. Yeah, we'd been friends, flatmates.
0: Yeah.
1: Just with those people. Yeah. And then, yeah. So, yeah, it took a bit of a while.
0: That kind of makes sense, though, that you wouldn't
1: and
0: be
1: And then
0: able
1: we
0: to
1: had to sort of not, like, be secret because we were at work. And we didn't want all. See, now this is your talk, not my talk. But anyway, we didn't want everyone to know because it was a lot of pressure.
0: Oh, yeah.
1: We were like, if this isn't going to work, we don't want to blow up work for it. And then it worked. And now we're back at Rima. How funny.
0: And that,
1: anyway, your
0: that
1: story.
0: Funny whole old things.
1: Sorry about that.
0: No, but I kind of love that story, though. That's why I asked about it.
1: Okay, thanks.
0: So it's very sweet.
1: Anyway, you were celebrating your...
0: Well, I was. The anniversary of our first date.
1: Oh,
0: which
1: so good.
0: Actually happened a week sooner than it was supposed to.
1: Oh, that's even better.
0: Because, you know, my wife and I met on Tinder.
1: Oh, okay.
0: Which just proves that these things are what you make them, right?
1: Mm-hmm.
0: So anyway, we'd kind of chatted backwards and forwards and, you know, as you tend to do. And so we had agreed that, okay, well, let's meet up then. I'm pretty confident to this day, and the way she laughs when I bring it up, I think she knows it as well, that it was going to be the following week.
1: Okay.
0: All right, so we talked about it. It was that weekend. It was like a Saturday, Sunday night, I think it was. So, okay, next week. Yeah. All right, cool. And then suddenly she's like, okay, see you in a few hours. I'm like... Like, you know, the head spun around. I was like, wait, what? No, are we... I'm pretty sure, didn't we? So anyway, I was living up in Silverdale, which if you know Auckland very well...
1: Yeah, that's
0: ways up north, and she was down in the centre of town, and so we were going to meet up in Mission Bay. And suddenly I was like... So I was like about 30, 40 minutes away anyway.
1: Oh, wow.
0: But of course, you know, you got to seize the moment, don't you?
1: Yep, it all worked out for the best.
0: So it all worked out. But, you know, that was a big day in question.
1: Aww.
0: Yeah, 27th of July back in 2019.
1: Aww.
0: So got us thinking, though, about those special little anniversaries you might celebrate. Not your typical, you know, birthdays and wedding anniversaries, but maybe there's different stuff in your household.
1: Maybe it was the day that you were like... Hey, we adopted a dog.
0: I like
1: and
0: that.
1: And they celebrate their birthday with them.
0: Well,
1: we've
0: you've
1: done
0: also,
1: that for sure. Yeah, we've got a dog.
0: You've travelled around a fair few places as well, so you might have like...
1: Yeah, we have the 1st of April is always our day where we look because that was the first day that we left for our 2 years overseas, 15 years later. Look
0: that's
1: at us,
0: great.
1: We're back. And that's our day we reminisce. We always post something on the 1st of April
0: that's
1: saying
0: awesome.
1: Little bits of our heart are all around the world.
0: I'm thumping the desk in approval this morning.
1: Oh, yeah, we're not having a family meeting. Don't
0: that's
1: panic.
0: Right. But I want to do it on your behalf as well.
1: Mm-hmm.
0: What are the things that you celebrate in your household? It might be for you, it might be for the house or whatever it is. Just those unconventional anniversaries or celebrations, we want to know about them.
1: Yeah, give us a call this morning. We'd love to hear your stories. 0508 474 362 is the number to call.
0: What are those unusual milestones you celebrate in your house? It's The Bright Side. It's 15 minutes after 7.
2: 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Maybe today you're listening and you're not sure where you stand. Maybe you're on the fence, weighing it up. We believe that God isn't looking for perfection or a finished product. He's looking for a heart that's open to the possibility of Him. If you're feeling like the door is closed or you need to have it all figured out, here's a simple truth from Romans. If you confess with your mouth that Jesus is Lord and believe in your heart that God raised Him from the dead, you will be saved. If you're ready to step off that fence and see what happens, pray this. Jesus, I don't have all the answers, but I'm reaching out. I believe you are who you say you are. Come into my life, forgive my past, and show me how to follow you. Amen. No matter where you are on that journey, we're glad you're here with us.
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5: On the back of my chili seed packet, it says my seeds should germinate in 10 to 14 days.

0: But it doesn't mention how fussy or fickle these seeds can be. They like to germinate on their terms. The temperature has to be perfect, a consistent 22 degrees Celsius. And even then, they can take their time turning up. I have learnt not to give up on a barren chili seed tray. If you continue to nurture and water it, there is still hope that it will come up. One year, I had one come up a whole 53 days after the seed was sown. If you have prayed for something and it seems to you like the conditions are perfect and yet there is still nothing, don't give up. Everything happens in God's perfect timing and the seed God has for you will come up in His right time. You just need to have faith. Check out sarathegardener.co.nz.
1: sarathegardener.co.nz.
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3: We want to hear your anniversary stories this morning.
4: Yes, those unusual milestones that you celebrate.
3: So not necessarily weddings or birthdays, but, you know, the other funky stuff. Tell us about that this morning, 0508 474 362.

0: It is The Bright Side. That's Katie Nicole and Have Your Way. Now, human beings have a thing for celebrating some pretty odd stuff.
1: That's right, woodchuck chuckers. It's Groundhog Day! Get up and sit that hog out there!
2: Yeah! Ooh,
3: come here, Groundhog!
0: So maybe you don't celebrate Groundhog Day in your house, but there is something that's a little unusual that you celebrate each year.
4: Yes, we do love this. Unusual milestones. We want to celebrate them with you. Megan got in touch. She said, the day I survived a cardiac arrest. Last year, I had my second 21st birthday to celebrate.
0: Wow, that's...
4: I love that. That's a great,
0: so great
4: thing.
0: A real heartwarmer here.
4: Yeah.
0: No pun intended. Honestly. From Paula, she just said, what about the day we became legal guardians of our two teenagers?
4: Mm.
0: That's the day we officially became a permanent family.
4: I do love that. Do love that. And I love it when you get in touch. Lisa's on the phone this morning. Good morning, Lisa.
5: Hey, how are you going, Becky?
4: Yeah, good, thank you. Now, you've got a lovely little thing that your dad does to celebrate a certain day.
5: Yes, that's right. It is very unusual, but very lovely as well. Do you want me to
4: tell me all about it?
5: Yeah, okay. So I won't give my age away, but quite a few years ago, I graduated with a double honours degree in England.
4: Yeah.
5: Mm-hmm. And I was the first person in my family to go to university on both my mum and my dad's side.
0: Wow.
4: Wow. Okay.
5: And,
0: well done.
5: Yeah.
0: You.
5: I mean, no pressure or anything.
4: Yeah.
5: I went to university, not quite kicking and screaming, but, you know, this was like, you can do this, you can do this. And they were really proud, you know, proud of me. And so I graduated probably 25 years ago now.
4: Yeah.
5: And on the 17th of September of that year. And my dad was so proud of me. And every single year he sends me a card from England. If it's not an actual card, then it's an email saying, today, 19 years ago, today, 20 years ago, you graduated and we're so proud of you.
0: You know what? Round of applause for Dad on that one.
4: Yeah,
0: you did.
4: Yes. I love
0: that. How cool.
4: That is the best.
5: It's very thoughtful, isn't it?
4: Yeah, that is so lovely.
0: Do you find yourself, on the 17th, you know, looking out in your inbox a couple of times a day or, you know, checking the post just to see what message is going to come this time around?
5: Well, it is quite funny because he remembers this. Often I don't, because obviously I got my degree. Yep. Lots of
0: sure.
4: Life goes on.
5: But it's very thoughtful and he's a thoughtful person. Yeah,
4: that
5: so
4: is
5: I
4: so
5: that.
4: Lovely. Oh, I'm so glad.
0: I mean, why would you not be proud? Because, I mean, again, you know, if that was about 25 years ago, the fact that you at uni when you were 12 is amazing.
4: Yeah, it's awesome.
5: Thank you. And I didn't have Google.
4: I love that. Oh, Lisa, thank you for sharing that with us this morning.
5: You're welcome.
4: Good.
0: That is
4: a dad there. Go, Dad.
0: Oh, well played,
4: nice.
0: Dad.
4: Nice. Yeah. Great. Well, you can get in touch with yours this morning.
0: That's right. Maybe you could give us a call, 0508-474-362. Or, in fact, we have stuck up a post on Facebook as well.
4: Yeah. So if you want to check that out, you can go to rema.co.nz, click on the Facebook link.
0: It is The Bright Side. You're with Andrew and Becky, and up next...
4: Oh, hearing is believing is on its way, and I've got a little thing that I need you to vote for.
0: All right, that's after this from David Dunn, starting now, 24 after 7. I wish that I could find...

0: loves me. You do love a good coffee in the morning, don't you, Andrew?
1: And I know what's not a good coffee is Greg's.
0: Oh!
1: I'm sorry, I saw the news this morning.
0: Yes.
1: And if you've missed this one, it's the coffee that launched 1,000 break rooms.
0: It is Greg's and Special Brand Coffee. The production is to cease by the end of this week. Yep, they're stopping the production in Dunedin and it will conclude this week, which I just think is sad. Think of all those jobs. Oh, now, I am not a coffee drinker at all.
1: Right. I've noticed this.
0: I'm tea. I am tea all the way. And a good few cups of tea in the morning, which might make me late. But yeah, tea. But I do remember things like Greg's and those instant coffee. Did you have a common room in like your last few years of school?
1: Yeah. The seventh formers had a special room for just them.
0: And we thought we were cool. And would have coffee and instant noodles.
1: Woo! And there was a microwave, which God himself would be afraid to use. Because I think it got cleaned once at the start of the year.
0: And then never again. But we would make those heaped cups because we were strong and we were seventh form nearly going to uni. So I think Greg's, maybe it wasn't your choice of coffee now, but I think it launched 1,000 coffee drinkers.
1: Totally right.
0: It put in the hard work so the posh oatmeal lattes could take the...
1: It's one of those things that you forced yourself to drink because you wanted to be a grown-up. And so you're choking down this bitter, awful flavoured liquid, but you're telling yourself, I'm growing up now, so it's
0: Well, what
1: cotton.
0: You would do, I don't know, because I tried it, and this is when I realised I don't like, because I would put like 4 sugars with it.
1: Well, but this is the problem, Becky, because if this is what introduced you to coffee, it doesn't surprise me at all that you decided it wasn't for you.
0: No, because I just, too bitter.
1: Yeah, exactly.
0: Yeah, so anyway, there we go.
1: Anyway, that's the end of an era, I suppose, because
0: it's
1: we've got so much...
0: History.
1: We've got so much fancier with coffee now. In some ways, it's remarkable it stuck around as long as it did.
0: Yeah, okay, true. Because instant coffee's definitely been on the down.
1: Yeah, and even the instant coffees you can get, like your freeze-dried blends and all this kind of stuff now that apparently is so much fancier. What? Is this
0: what
1: news to you?
0: Freeze-dried blend?
1: You know, like your Makonas and things like that, but then they also have like your...
0: Is that not the same as Greg's? It's in a jar.
1: How dare you?
0: Oh, sorry.
1: Unbelievable. That'd be like me telling you, it's like tea. Oh, I mean, it's all the same, isn't it? Like, you know, it's all just, you got to talk in that accent. It's all the same, like, isn't it? Like, you know.
0: You're
1: just,
0: having a brew, love. You're having a brew.
1: Yeah, like, made it scrape off
0: okay,
1: a bottle of a
0: gumbo. Okay, sorry. I just thought all the instant coffee in the jar.
1: Not at all. Mm. No. Okay. No. Very different. Very different.
0: I have learnt something today. Thank you very much.
1: But if you're going to lament the passing of Greg's, do let us know this morning if this has got a special place in your heart.
0: Yeah. Who's still got Greg's in their break room?
1: Yeah.
0: Let us know.
1: I mean, if you like, because, you know, I am able to travel back in time. I can pick you up some Greg's as well. When I go back to record some moments for Hearing is Believing, usually I limit myself to just key moments from the Bible. But, you know, if I had to add something to the shopping list, I guess I can. We'll see if you can figure out the one that's been persisting for the last couple of days after this. It's 7:30.
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11: In this update, the government may continue a version of its fuel support despite the threshold to end it being met. Weekly $50 payments for lower-income working families were set up to last until April next year or until 91 octane stayed below $3 a litre for a month. Finance Minister Nicola Willis is expecting to take advice to Cabinet next week. Yet more proof, the country's water infrastructure is straining under severe pressure. The third annual Network Environmental Performance Report from the Water Services Authority, also known as Taumata Arawai, finds on average 31 wastewater overflows a day. Another school lunch provider has gone under. West Auckland-based Good Vibes Company went into liquidation earlier this month, owing more than $8 million to creditors. The kettle's about to go cold on a Dunedin coffee institution. Production of Special Blend and Greg's Instant Coffee is set to stop at the city's 4th Street factory this week. That's news.
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0: It is The Bright Side on Rima. That was One Common and Alive City with Hold On To You.
1: Hearing is believing.
0: Forget seeing. We're all about hearing around these parts. And I like to travel back in time, record moments from the Bible, and then see if you can guess them by sound alone. Now, we've had one that's persisted for a wee while now.
2: Yes, it has.
0: And so this is the sound that you're trying to figure out from the Bible right now. And if you think you know, get on the phone.
2: 0508-474-362 is the number.
0: All right, this is the sound. So what have we had guessed so far?
2: We have, is it turning the water into wine?
0: That would be a big no.
2: Is it the man lying by the pool?
0: Also no.
2: Pilate washing his hands?
0: That'd be three no's.
2: Okay, so the clues that you've given, it's actually not water, why it might sound like it, but it's not.
0: It's not this. It might sound like water, but it's not water. Okay?
2: Mm.
0: All right.
2: And your clue was, it involves a lie.
0: It does involve a lie.
2: Don't smile when you say that. Like,
0: why not?
2: Says me who was meh.
0: You know I can travel back in time, right? I'll take photos of your face when we do the old Solomon's Dilemma. And then show them back to you and be like, you mean this face? I shouldn't pull this face? Is this the face you mean?
2: Yeah, it's all right. I can't see it. It's fine. Okay. So those are the wrong guesses and those are the so-called clues. So what do you think this is? I'm not sure about that. What do you think this is?
0: Okay, listen again this morning. This is from a significant moment in the Bible. It involves a lie and that sound is not water. So what could it be?
2: Okay, well, if you think you know, 0508-474-362 is the number to call.
0: Let's see if you can get it on the other side of this from Seth Schlitter. Turn it to praise. 21 minutes away from 8.

0: It is The Bright Side on Rima. You're with Andrew and Becky.
1: Hearing is believing.
0: I have travelled back in time and have been playing a sound for you to try and figure out over the last few days. Proved a bit curly.
2: It is. We have had a few wrong guesses. They are, it's not Jesus turning water to wine. Nope. It's not the man lying by the pool. In fact, you said it's not water at all.
0: It's not water at all. Listen to this. And then give us a call. The clues that I have given you are that it involves a lie and that, yes, it's not water that we're dealing with.
2: Okay. Well, Liz, what do you think the answer might be?
3: Jesus' blood poured out for us.
2: Ooh. I like what you did there, Liz.
0: Now, see, what I like about that, Liz, is you were listening because I said it's not water. So this could well be that. However, I did say it involves a lie.
3: Okay, then it's the sacrifice that they made after Adam and Eve.
0: Look at you going for a second guess. Well,
2: got another one.
0: Two swings, Liz.
2: Good try, Liz.
0: Not that one either, mate.
2: Good try. You have a great day. You have a great day, lovely.
0: Oh, look at that.
2: Okay, Dino's on the line. Come on, Dino. What do you think?
4: Would it be the lady that washed Jesus' feet with perfume and dried the feet with her hair?
0: Right. Well, because again, it's not water that we're dealing with here.
2: Perfume.
0: But again, mate, it involves a lie.
4: Yeah, well, that was a lie because she was perfuming Jesus' body for death and he never actually died. He came back again, didn't he?
2: He's got you on a technicality,
0: well,
2: Andrew.
0: If we're going to play Theology Wars, mate, he literally did die. That's the whole point of the story. So,
2: anyway. Okay.
0: Look, Dino, this is an amazing guess, but no.
2: Dino. Oh,
0: that's great, though, man.
2: That is a great answer, though. I like that answer. Have a great day.
0: Good on you, mate.
4: You too. Thank you.
2: Oh, I love it. Okay.
0: Good times. Okay, well.
2: So it's not water. It's not perfume.
0: You know what? I'm trying to think about how much I can tell you without giving it all away this morning. Maybe this will tip you off for tomorrow then. What if I told you it's certainly not water, but it is blood? Is that a bit disturbing? Is that a bit creepy?
2: I wouldn't expect anything else from you.
0: Touche. This involves a lie. It's not water, that's blood. What is going on? Well, now you have to think about it till tomorrow, won't you? It is The Bright Side. You're with Andrew and Becky. Up next,
2: Sunday School Songs. We're taking yours for the ultimates. We're going to battle it off next week. So, get singing.
0: Get singing. Get submitting.
2: Yes, that's what we need to know.
0: Your favourite kids' church songs to us. We'll see what else has come our way. Up next, it's The Bright Side. You're with Andrew and Becky.
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12: Someone once told me that Psalm 37 is for guitar players because it begins, "Fret not." It's a good psalm, but verse 25 sticks out. I have been young and now am old, yet I have not seen the righteous forsaken or his children begging for bread. How can Christians pray this psalm when it seems to be patently untrue? In our fallen world, all too often the righteous suffer and children go hungry. I don't want to brush away this question with an easy answer, but one way forward might be that the psalmist is expressing his hope in God, even when other evidence seems to point to the contrary. In prayer and liturgy, we can enact the world we hope in rather than the world we see. When a parent comforts a child in the middle of the night and says, "Everything's all right," it isn't a lie because Christians can affirm that in God, all things will be healed and restored. I'm Katie Markar from the theology program at the University of Otago.
1: Start your day right. On the Bright Side with Andrew and Vicky on Rema.

0: It is The Bright Side on Remo. You're with Andrew and Becky, 8 minutes away from 8 o'clock.
1: And we are going to give you until the end of the week. So till we get back from Christchurch, we're going to Christchurch tomorrow because we're going to be broadcasting live from the Christchurch prayer breakfast on Thursday morning. And in true The Bright Side form, because we are not the most planned people, we threw out a comment last Friday, in fact. And it was about those Sunday school songs that are etched in your brain.
0: Those songs that even now there'll be certain verses maybe that you read and then suddenly the tune pops up in your mind.
1: Yep.
0: Things like, you know, how Jesus loves you.
2: Jesus loves me, this I know.
1: It's a bit racier than I remember.
2: The Bible tells me so.
0: Yeah, it definitely doesn't have that dirgy quality that we had when
1: I was. No, it didn't have that dance beat when I was there. Still a great song.
0: And
1: but
0: true
1: is it the ultimate Sunday school song? That is the question. I've had a bunch of people getting in touch, and we're giving you, as I said, until Friday to get your suggestions in for the ultimate Sunday school or kids' church song.
0: And then we're going to battle them off one song against another to find out
1: the ultimate of ultimates. It will win the Bright Side ultimate Sunday school song certificate.
0: And the thing about this, the longer it goes, the more, if I had a dollar for every time I went, oh, of course.
1: Yes, wow.
0: Oh, of course.
1: Yes.
0: Like this one.
2: Joy is the flag flown high from the castle of my heart, from the castle of my heart, from the castle of my heart.
1: I don't actually remember that one, but like it's got a good beat.
0: Makes you feel like you should really have an oompa band for your kids' church.
1: Audria sent that one through. She said that one. But I've decided not only was Sunday school there to help us spiritually, but it really did teach us to spell.
2: Yes, that's the book for me. I stand alone in the word of God, the B-I-B-L-E.
1: Yes, that one came in from Simon. It also got a vote from, also got a vote from Marianne as well.
0: Right.
1: She's saying the B-I-B-L-E. See, and we were spelling Christian yesterday with I. So, that one's in there as well.
0: Yep. And so what should be in our, final list?
1: Yeah.
0: I say final list. I mean, at this point, it's a final list.
1: At the moment, we've got a top 20.
0: Yeah.
1: Okay? We've got a top 20 and we've got to battle them down. So, as I said, you've got a few more days to get your Sunday school songs in right now.
0: Yep.
1: 8168 keyword Rema. And if don't be thinking, oh, maybe they've already got this, because then that'll sort of put them up the ranks as to where they get battled.
0: Well, that's right, because some songs might not make it because they're too obscure.
1: Yeah, and some songs like the B-I-B-L-E have already got 3 votes.
0: So
1: that'll move up the thing.
0: Exactly.
1: Yes, the I Am a Soldier. I don't remember this one.
0: No.
1: Be a Soldier. But apparently that taught us to spell as well.
0: All
1: see?
0: Right. There
1: taking
0: you have
1: care
0: it.
1: Of all your needs.
0: Thank you, Marianne. 8168 with the first word Rema then this morning. Is there a song that you think should be in our ultimate kids' church song battle?
1: Yes. Let us know. 8168 keyword Rema, or you can call 0508 474 362.
0: It is The Bright Side on Rema. You're with Andrew and Becky. And of course, after 8 o'clock, we're going to check back in on the news and find out what has captured everybody's attention in the last, 4 hours or so since the day got underway. Will there be a little bit of this?
3: Ice, baby.
0: Apparently, it's quite cold.
1: Freezing.
0: Apparently it's quite cold. And we love to read about how cold that we know it is. Isn't that weird that we do that, by the way?
1: We love it. We just need to be
0: prepared.
1: We just
0: need to know. I think
1: or
0: it's cold,
1: like
0: is it?
1: We like to know that
0: it's
1: somewhere else colder than we are.
0: Maybe that's what it is.
1: Mm-hmm.
0: That's going to be along after this from David Crowder Band.
4: He is jealous for me.
0: It's The Bright Side. You're with Andrew and Becky.
4: Loves

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1: In this update, a warning: drinking water sources are under threat from population growth, changing land use and climate change. The Water Services Authority's third annual network environmental performance report finds almost half of drinking water consents need renewal within 10 years. It also suggests about 10% of consents are expired and many other operations aren't fully compliant. Water New Zealand Chief Executive Gillian Blythe says it's vital source water is protected.
2: If we end up with some form of contamination in our source water, then that's going to be obviously a lot more expensive to fix.
1: More businesses are turning to TikTok as an advertising option. A new Infometrics report has revealed the social media platform provided an estimated $1.2 billion boost to the local economy last year. It shows more than 300,000 New Zealand businesses are using the platform each month to promote themselves. Digital marketing agency Squid Group founder Lawrence Carey says TikTok's becoming a powerful strategy.
3: If you do it right on TikTok, you can do a lot without actually doing any paid media, but also it's an easy way into social media if you're just producing lots and lots of content.
1: Highly skilled jobs are driving a boom in West Coast wages. Trade Me data shows the region boasts the country's highest average salary at more than $79,000. Development West Coast Chief Executive Heath Milne says the minerals sector is behind the lift. He says it's not just jobs directly in mining, but also people who build those facilities or maintain them. Assurances Mount Maunganui businesses are resilient in the face of another slip on Moau. 8,000 cubic metres of debris came down over the weekend at the same site where a 12,000 cubic metre landslide killed six in January. The adjacent Adams Avenue remains closed. Mount Business Association spokesperson Jay Banner says he understands people's frustrations given this situation has affected nearby business owner livelihoods.
4: We took quite a big impact earlier in the year, but it had actually started to bounce back. Hopefully with this latest slip, it doesn't have as big an impact.
1: The kettle's about to go cold on a Dunedin coffee institution. Production of Special Blend and Greg's Instant Coffee is set to stop at the city's 4th Street factory this week after Heinz Wattie's announced the closure earlier this year. Jamie Cunningham has more.
5: Manufacturing sites in Auckland and Christchurch are also affected, with 300 jobs to go. A Heinz Wattie's spokesperson says the coffee products will remain on shelves for the rest of the year or until stocks run out. The company says it's focused on supporting staff through the transition, with no decision yet made on the future of the site.
1: Veteran broadcaster and Waitaki District Councillor Jim Hopkins has died at the age of 79. Hopkins' career spanned television, radio, newspapers and publishing before he devoted nearly two decades to local government. In sport, All Blacks assistant coach Tana Umanga is avoiding taking the full credit for number 8 Samisi Tupou Taʻiloa's inclusion in the 44-man squad to tour South Africa. The pair spent the last two Super Rugby seasons as a coach and player at the now-defunct Moana Pacifica. Umanga admits he sung his charge's praises to the selectors and the panel eventually agreed.
6: He brings a dynamic that we don't necessarily have within our group at the moment. You know, an out and out eight that carries strong, is very physical, has a high work rate.
1: A disqualification has seen Josh Wilmer take silver rather than an initial bronze in the Para SB9 100 breaststroke at the Glasgow Commonwealth Games. Anthony Baum sits sixth with two throws remaining in the men's hammer throw. That's news and sport. I'm Jodie Gill.
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0: Rima Weather.
8: Short forecast on a Tuesday morning. Northland has a partly cloudy day with some isolated showers becoming confined to the west this afternoon. Auckland, Coromandel, Bay of Plenty and Waikato to Wellington, including the central high country, fine with a frosty start, severe in sheltered places. Gisborne in the Wairoa district, cloudy periods and isolated showers. Fine and frosty for the remainder of Hawke's Bay and Wairarapa today. Buller to Westland, cloudy at times with a light shower or two possible north of Westland this morning. Now to Nelson, Marlborough, Canterbury and Otago. It's mainly fine with morning frost, severe in sheltered places. High cloud at times about Otago and Canterbury. Lastly, Southland and Fiordland have a few showers about Fiordland and Stewart Island. Otherwise, mainly fine, but the odd shower about the south coast this morning.
9: From the Bible, seek the Lord while he may be found. Call on him while he is near. Let the wicked forsake their ways and the unrighteous their thoughts. Let them turn to the Lord and he will have mercy on them. And to our God, for he will freely pardon. Words to live by on Rema.
8: And those words are found in Isaiah 55, 6 and 7.
10: Starting your day on the bright side with Andrew and Becky on Rema.
8: It is the bright side. It is 6 after 8. You're with Andrew, and hiding behind a rainbow-coloured wall is Becky Johnston.
11: I've got this yummy, lovely scarf on, but yeah, it just keeps covering my face, which isn't a problem, but you know, except when you go
8: I mean,
11: to,
8: I can hear you fine.
11: Especially when you go to... My mum used to say when I would fall over in New Zealand, remember my dad lived in the UK, be like, don't wake your father. He can hear me through anything.
8: Goodness me.
11: Have you packed? We're going away tomorrow. Oh, my goodness.
8: No, it's a show. Well, look, we're only going for like one night.
11: Yeah, so there's more equipment to do what we're doing from here down there. But yeah. So I do need you to only have a hair carry-on because we need to take a suitcase each.
8: That's fine. I mean, look, without going into too much information, ladies and gentlemen, I'll be bringing down basically a change of underwear, change of socks, and maybe like an overnight
11: something
8: bag.
11: Something warm kind of because it's Christchurch.
8: I'll probably wear that down with me though, right? Like,
11: oh, yeah, okay.
8: You know, I'll just wrap up. Yeah, I've got that enormous tan coat, you remember?
11: Yeah. Oh, yeah, that's a good one. Okay. Oh, I feel like I need to up my game now. Always look so posh. I did get this text from Andrew. Ha! I had totally forgotten you're the best because I reminded you that you needed to wear your cream jacket today, which you are wearing.
8: Which I am
11: so
8: wearing.
11: Thank you very much because we've got photos and stuff. So, see, it's just as well you have me.
8: Work wife, what are you going to do? It is the bright side. You're with Andrew and Becky now. After 8:30 this morning,
11: We have the lovely Sarah Jane Perez joining us from Vineyard Church in Christchurch, Grace Vineyard in Christchurch. She's going to be leading us through our biggest small group.
8: So maybe start thinking about your cookie or slice of choice today.
11: Oh, yes.
8: The calories don't count at small group. We all know this. It's just science. It's in the Bible. It's in the back. Don't worry about it.
11: Okay.
8: Also, for last minuteers like me.
11: Oh, yes. Okay.
8: What have you built the night before, Becky?
11: Oh, yes. I still remember the fights as we built a trampoline, but we'll talk about that. All right.
8: And before we get to all that, of course, we're going to take a look at the news stories that have broken in the last 4 hours that you all are very interested in. One in particular, if you've got a bit of a tickle in the back of your throat and you've ever wondered about whether lozenges or, you know, those medicated hot drinks will do anything, there's a story on One News right now that goes into that very topic, and it's proving quite popular. So we'll take a look after this from Josiah Queen.

0: It is The Bright Side on Rima, and it's 12 minutes after 8 o'clock, so let's find out what people have been Googling since the day started.
1: Trending. The news Aotearoa has been searching for.
0: I don't know if there is a more finger-on-the-pulse news show in the world.
2: Okay.
0: Well, we are using people's Google information, the stuff that people have been clicking on our major news services, to find out exactly what

0: very popular. So, of course, I think anybody who's ever had to go to a hospital, been in a waiting room for any reason at all.
1: Yeah, not cool.
0: Not great at all.
1: No, okay.
0: On a more patriotic note, though.
1: Commonwealth Games.
0: They are on right now.
1: They are on right now. My house is divided because we are the Commonwealth family. One of us is born in New Zealand, one of us in England, one of us in Canada, and one of us in Australia. So during the Commonwealth Games, it all goes down. Everyone starts to joke with each other about, oh, my country's better than yours, da-da-da-da-da.
0: I feel like James has got a bit of an unfair advantage.
1: Yeah, well, the Australian, who is the eight-year-old in our house, yeah, they're doing well. And this is what people have been Googling the last little while. Commonwealth middle table.
0: Of course.
1: And that'll just be my family. So people have been Googling to see where everyone sits on the middle telly. Now, coming in at number one, Australia, move on. We don't want to talk about them.
0: No, forget it.
1: Number two, England. They've got 7 golds, 11 silvers, 9 bronze.
0: Okay.
1: Canada's doing okay with 6 golds, 7 silvers and 4 bronze. Then it's Nigeria, Scotland, South Africa.
0: Wait, Nigeria?
1: I know. They got 6 golds, 4 silvers. I need to figure out what they're for. And then New Zealand is doing amazing. Remember the amount of people compared? And even though I go for England in my house.
0: We love it. Every year, New Zealanders love the medals per capita table.
1: Yes,
0: that's always our favourite.
1: That's the one we want.
0: Yep.
1: We've got 4 silver and 2 bronze.
0: Right.
1: Sensational.
0: We're due a gold today, I reckon.
1: We are.
0: I think the other thing unfair about this table is that I'm pretty sure the swimming kicks off at the very start of like the Commonwealth Games and also the Olympics, which is why Australia...
1: Oh, it always smashes
0: it out.
1: And then they don't talk about it for the rest of the games. You know, our basketball has been doing amazing.
0: Yep.
1: Our 3-on-3 basketball. I saw some of that on the
0: telly. Wait, is it 3-on-3 basketball?
1: Yeah, it's not full basketball.
0: What?
1: Oh, get with the program.
0: That's stupid.
1: No, it's not. It's good. It's fast-paced. It's boom, boom, boom, boom.
0: Basketball's not a slow sport in the best. Okay.
1: Anyway, that's what's a Commonwealth game. And our gymnasts, man, they did so well.
0: Yeah.
1: And anyway. I've just been watching the repeats on the telly all day. And I'm like, oh, look, we got another. Oh, no, that was the last medal we got.
0: It's the same medal replayed 15 times over.
1: So that's why we're all looking for the medal table.
0: Last story, though, that is very popular in New Zealand. Now, this one's not on Google and it's on One News, but I could absolutely understand why everybody wants to know more about this. Ah, yes, the sound of the season.
1: Yes.
0: But how's this? Will lozenges or medicated hot drinks make my cough go away? I am not surprised at all that this is one of the most popular stories on One News right now.
1: We're all thinking it.
0: Right? So the thing that I'm most upset about is that it said that one of the things that I like the most is also the least effective. This is the medicated hot drinks. So you know like the little sachets you buy, like the lim sips and so on.
1: I love a good lim sip.
0: Yeah, so do I.
1: Mm.
0: But apparently they're rubbish. They contain paracetamol, vitamin C and phenylephrine, which has had little to no effect as a decongestant when taken orally. So long story short, they feel nice to drink, but they don't really do anything. Cough lozenges might soothe the throat, but they don't reduce cough duration. And then, of course, you got your cough syrups, but apparently it very much depends on which one you get. The one I used to get all the time was called G's Linctus, and it was amazing because it had opium in it, which you shouldn't admit on the radio. But
1: no.
0: I'm just going to tell you, it's a good cough suppressant, and it was super good, but now you have to get a prescription for it.
1: Yeah, I was going to say, you can't just get that over the counter.
0: Good news, though. There is something in the article that apparently we've all got access to, and it does seem to work quite effectively. Good old-fashioned honey.
1: See? Honey for the win.
0: Mum was right
1: honey,
0: this whole time.
1: Yep.
0: There was a 2020 meta-analysis which synthesized the findings of 14 studies on honey, and it found it reduces cough frequency and severity and soothes the throat, working just as well or better than many cough medicines.
1: There we go. See? Honey all the way. It costs you a bunch, but it's good.
0: That's right. To be fair, though, how much more expensive would a good honey be than a bunch of cough medicine? Because that's not cheap either.
1: No, it's not. I don't know.
0: That could be about $20 for a pack anyway. So just get like a really fancy UMF honey for the same amount and you're golden.
1: Oh, honey and lemon.
0: Oh, yeah.
1: That's always good.
0: Let's go.
1: All right.
0: It's The Bright Side. You're with Andrew and Becky. And up next...
1: I need you to admit what you might have built the night before. Whether it was leaving something to the last minute or whether it was you were in that mood and you were going to surprise someone and then realised, I should have done this earlier.
0: That's up after this on The Bright Side. You're with Andrew and Becky.
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5: Kia ora tātou. Welcome to A Minute in History with the Hope Project. In 325 AD, with 250 years of Christian persecution behind them, church leaders from various places were finally able to meet together. And they had important things to discuss, like which writings they agreed together had been inspired by God, what beliefs and doctrines they understood in common, and also the principles by which they could work together to see the Christian faith spread globally. Gregory of Nyssa declared that those with leprosy were also made in the image of God and therefore should be cared for. Those present at this Council of Nicaea agreed together that places of care for those with needs should be built wherever the church became established. And this is how the first hospitals came about. What followed was a movement of Christian believers who went on to build hospitals across the globe, including in the most remote and dangerous places. The teachings of Jesus really have changed our world. See hopeproject.co.nz for more.
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0: because you're good.
1: It is Matthew West on Rima with Good. You're on the Bright Side with Andrew and Becky. Nothing like the pressure of the final countdown to really add a bit of intensity to the moment.
2: Well, sometimes it's not even because you left it too late. It's because you thought it was a good idea at the time. So let me set the scene for you. We were talking in the office about things we'd done for our kids.
1: Yeah.
2: Okay. And on Michaela's 5th birthday, we thought we would get a trampoline.
1: Yeah.
2: So, of course, we thought she can't see said trampoline until her birthday.
1: Part of it is that you want to see that moment on their face,
2: right?
1: Like that's really what the presents, that's the gift back to you.
2: Yes.
1: You give them the thing, but
2: my
1: gift from you.
2: We want to see their reaction.
1: That's right.
2: So we decided to build the trampoline the night before the birthday. In the dark.
1: Mo's pretty good with that kind of stuff though, isn't he?
2: Mo is great with that sort of stuff usually when it's not dark and there's not a flashlight and a torch and things like that. And yes, that I feel everyone needs to build a trampoline in the dark for marriage counselling.
1: That's so good.
2: That and IKEA furniture.
1: Yep, yep.
2: So anyway, yeah, we did that the night before. But then, see, this is where I go, we should have learned the first time.
1: Right.
2: There was another time that before Christmas, we built a doll's house.
1: Uh-huh.
2: And you'd think, oh, that's easy. It'll be inside. We were like, we can do it in front of a Christmas movie. You know,
1: sure.
2: Had all these rose-tinted glasses of having hot chocolates and no.
1: Really?
2: No.
1: Worse or better than the trampoline, though?
2: I think there was probably, maybe on par. Like, the trampoline was awkward in all sort of ways, but the doll's house was just, by the end of it, we were like, she doesn't need a doll's house.
1: Brightside is listening this morning. Do you ever see those moments when they ask, like, a war correspondent to flash back to, like, some places they've been and horrible stuff? That's what went across Becky's face right now. You could just see.
2: I don't want to leave it. We've been having therapy.
1: You could just see this moment where she's like,
2: anyway, so yes, the doll's house before, yeah, we were like, she doesn't need a doll's house. She never needs anything that needs building again.
1: But the thrill of the last minute, though, right?
2: The thrill of the last minute. And I will have to say, James is 9 in December and we haven't built anything the night before.
1: Lesson learned. Have you left something to the last minute, maybe for the best of reasons or maybe for the worst of reasons?
2: Yeah.
1: What is it for you? Why don't you tell us about it?
2: Yeah, let me know. Make me feel better this morning. 0508 474 362. Maybe it's that assignment that went the night before when it should have been done months in advance.
1: Oh, too real.
2: Or you were surprising someone. We would love to know. 0508 474 362. Or you can text 8168 keyword Rima.
1: What have you left to the last minute? Tell us after this from Danny Gokey. You're on the Bright Side, 26 minutes after 8.

0: It's The Bright Side. You're with Andrew and Becky. That was Danny Gokey. Love God, love people. And we're talking about those things you do last minute.
1: Yes, love this one from Dave. We thought we'd build a trampoline for the grandkids. Thought it'd take an hour. 3 hours later. Not the only one. Sarah says, I'm put a flat pack coffee table together that had been sitting in the garage for 6 months.
0: It's not even a secret anymore. My guilty pleasure, if you will, is deliberately doing one thing last minute. And I don't know if you've actually lived through this with me as a part of the show just yet.
1: Oh, I'm a bit worried. Christmas shopping.
0: Christmas shopping on
1: yes.
0: Christmas Eve.
1: Why would you do that to yourself?
0: Because nothing clarifies the mind like the impending doom of having nothing for Christmas morning.
1: How many people do you have to buy for at Christmas, though?
0: Actually, it's got simpler in the last few years. Previously, I had to do, like, say, half a dozen, maybe more. But now, because we're all old and have plenty of stuff, we basically have like a, almost like a secret Santa
1: amongst the gronies.
0: And then, of course, we've really just got my two nephews. And then
1: that's kind of fun.
0: Nice and easy.
1: Yeah.
0: But look, number of times I've been in a mall, and especially when I thought a couple of years ago that they were going to do one of those late nights up until, like, you know, 11
1: midnight.
0: p.m. and to find out that they were actually closing at 5 and I'd got there at 4 o'clock.
1: Oh!
0: That was wild. But it was a good time.
1: Yeah.
0: I enjoyed it.
1: Weren't the queues long?
0: No, because everyone else is far more sensible than I was. What kind of a moron shops 1 hour before the mall closes?
1: On Christmas Eve.
0: So in some ways, it does make things easier for you because you're competing with less people.
1: Okay, fair enough.
0: Highly recommend it. 10 out of 10.
1: I've got a friend, dare I say it, who's already got a few Christmas gifts in the cupboard.
0: I admire people like that.
1: I do, and I want to be like that, but I'm just not that person. But now I won't leave it till the day before.
0: No, well.
1: Unless I'd bought it and then decided I was going to build it the day before Christmas, and that's just wrong. Don't do that.
0: I think part of being a parent, though, is forcing yourself to develop that long-term planning part of your brain that might otherwise be latent. Because you can get away without it. Like, for Archie and I, it's not really a big deal, but I can imagine if you have little people, if you haven't planned it out ahead. You're looking at me like, no, that's not really true.
1: No, I probably should. Half and half. Half of it we wing it, half of it I'm planned.
0: At least I know I should have planned it.
1: And then I have to make up for it.
0: It is The Bright Side. You're with Andrew and Becky. Join us for a small group in just a few moments.
1: Oh, yes. We have the wonderful Sarah Jane from Grace Vineyard Church in Christchurch joining us. We're going to park around Hebrews this morning.
0: Yep. Our small group is where we just get together, kick around a Bible topic or two, and see how we can encourage one another in our faith while eating a cookie or two. That's next.
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7: In this update, a warning: drinking water sources are under threat from population growth, changing land use and climate change. The Water Services Authority's third annual network environmental performance report finds almost half of drinking water consents need renewal within 10 years. More businesses are turning to TikTok as an advertising option. A new Infometrics report revealed the social media platform provided an estimated $1.2 billion boost to the local economy last year. The kettle's about to go cold on a Dunedin coffee institution. Production of special blend and Greg's instant coffee is set to stop at the city's 4th Street factory this week after Heinz Waddy's announced the closure earlier this year. Veteran broadcaster and Waitaki District Councillor Jim Hopkins has died at the age of 79. Hopkins' career spanned television, radio, newspapers and publishing before he devoted nearly two decades to local government. That's news.
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0: Hayley Jones on Rima with Thankful. It is 21 minutes away from 9.
1: And it is time for our biggest small group. Get your banana bread. I'm feeling like banana bread today. And your caffeinated beverage. I feel like it needs to be extra warm this morning. As we are going to partake in small group. Now, if you're like, hold on, what small group? Well, maybe you call it home group, but it's just a group of people getting together to maybe talk over a verse or what was preached about on the Sunday.
0: Yeah, because you can't always kick around something amongst the people on your aisle without distracting everyone
1: and getting
0: those looks. You know when you get those looks when you're talking too loud?
1: Yeah, hey. So anyway, we've brought in the wonderful Sarah Jane Perez from Grace Vineyard Church in Christchurch this morning. Good morning, Sarah Jane.
2: Good morning.
1: Yay.
2: Great to be with you.
0: Fine and frosty in Christchurch this morning.
2: Fine and frosty.
1: Okay.
2: But beautiful sunshine.
1: Yes.
0: Okay. I'll take it.
1: We'll go with that.
2: Yeah.
1: Well, we love that. Okay. So hit it with us this morning. We're going to camp around a verse, a chapter and some verses in Hebrews.
2: That's right. I've actually been thinking about that verse in Hebrews where we're told that Jesus endured the cross because of the joy set before him. And I've been kind of thinking about, can there be joy in suffering?
0: Wow.
2: And like just the sense that we so often focus on Jesus inviting us into an abundant, flourishing life. And he definitely promises us that. But he never promised that we would have that abundant life right now. And he never promised that being his follower would actually be easy. And, you know, Matthew 16, Jesus actually says to us as his followers that we're to pick up our cross every day and to lay down our lives, which looks like suffering. And that's not easy. So I've been thinking about that. I've been thinking about Jesus being our model in suffering and how he not only endured suffering, but he actually embraced it. And there's verse in Hebrews 12,
0: I was going to say, I think there's a knack in Christendom as well with learning how to, dare I say, suffer well. Because on the one hand, we don't want to be in this Pollyanna-ish state where everything's wonderful all the time and you can't. But at the same time, I've also met people, and listening this morning, you probably have too, who have gone so far the other way. There's like, well, you know, this is a world full of trials and pain and suffering. Yeah. And I don't know if that's the right way to do it either, Sarah Jane.
2: Yeah, I know. I think there's this, I think we're invited to this radical middle between both, because there's suffering and there's joy.
0: Yeah.
2: And the writer in Hebrews in chapter 12 reminds us to run with endurance the race that God has set before us. And we do it by keeping our eyes on Jesus, who's the champion who initiates and perfects our faith. Because of the joy awaiting him, he endured the cross, disregarding its shame. And just thinking about like how could Jesus endure that suffering willingly? Like, why did he do that? And the only reason that he did that was because he personally knew that the temporary suffering on this earth would be worth it. He knew what was coming. And he didn't have to go through that suffering, but he wanted us to enjoy the joy that is coming when his kingdom fully comes. So that's why he went through all that suffering. And in following him, we're invited to endure the suffering with him, which doesn't sound very fun.
1: No.
2: But
1: yeah, we don't put that in the top line of the advert, do we?
0: I wonder if part of it is that, you know, we need to really rely on it, like a Holy Spirit moment, to have a sense of what that joy kind of looks like. I guess if I can make
1: Here
0: a distinction between us and Jesus, he had a much clearer sense of what that joy looks like. And I think maybe listening to you this morning reminds me that I'm not sure we really get it. Like we sort of get it. We're like, hey, it's going to be amazing. Sure. La, la, la, la, la, la. Like going on holiday to Fiji. I'm sure it'll be great. But we don't really know what that joy is going to look like. So it can make it harder to get through the suffering day to day.
2: So true. And we forget that this life that we live here on earth is like the tiniest little fraction of what we're invited to.
0: Sure.
2: We get so hung up on this life, we forget what's ahead. But I think also there's such comfort for those who are suffering, because we suffer when our circumstances are beyond our control. And suffering can look like all sorts of things. It can look like poverty, it can look like sickness, it can look like betrayal, maybe it's grief. There are so many ways that we encounter suffering. And sometimes in that moment, I think we can feel like God's abandoned us. We find ourselves asking questions like, God, do you even love me? Why would you allow me to go through this situation? Have I failed in some way? You know, they're the kind of things that pop up when we can't change our circumstances and we're stuck in suffering. But it's just such an encouragement, because the writer of Hebrews is actually reminding us to just to keep on going and to learn how to embrace suffering just like Jesus did. Yeah, and also just thinking about the early church, they were persecuted, the early disciples. And in Acts 5, they talk about how they actually rejoiced in suffering because they were considered worthy of suffering with Jesus.
1: Oh, wow. I love this. We will delve into it a little bit further. Sarah Jane from Grace Vineyard Church in Christchurch is going to stay with us. We'll touch on this and some practical ways that we could maybe look at things differently next.
0: That's after this from Josh Grove on The Bright Side. It's a Mighty Thanks.

0: thing.
1: It is The Bright Side on Remo. You with Andrew and Becky, 12 minutes away from 9.
2: And we're in the midst of our biggest small group. Hope you, this is your chance to get another piece of banana bread. Do you like, or chocolate chip cookies?
1: You, love a banana bread.
2: I love a banana
1: it's
2: bread.
1: It's like your default weapon every time.
2: Sarah Jane from Grace Vineyard Church in Christchurch. Are you a banana bread? Like, if it's home group, are you chocolate biscuits, banana bread, chips and dip?
3: Carrot cake. Carrot cake. Ooh. Every time.
2: We can no longer be friends. Anyway.
1: Do you have your own, like, patented cream cheese icing?
3: There's a friend's recipe that I just use every time. Yeah.
1: All right. Well, okay. Anyway. Load up everyone, because this is also where we get a chance to talk about some verses and just think about maybe how do we apply them to our lives.
2: Yeah, we are parked at Hebrews chapter 12, verses 1 and 2 today, talking about, you know, perseverance and, you know, the suffering and maybe embracing it and finding some joy. Would that be right, Sarah Jane?
3: Yeah, absolutely. And remembering that suffering is actually where the transformation comes. It's like the refinement process.
2: I had forgotten about that. Okay, that is so true.
1: Is there something then that we can do to maybe, dare I say, make the best of this experience we go through?
3: I think there are things that we can do. And the first thing really is remembering, as the writer of Hebrews tells us, that we each have our own race. We have a bespoke race to run. It's not going to look like anyone else's. And it's going to be a marathon, not a sprint. And the race that we run, the race of life, is just not easy. So we've got to get fit to run it. And the way that we get fit is by developing rhythms and habits with spiritual disciplines that, when we start to do those regularly, when life feels okay, it's like we're building these spiritual muscles that kick into gear when things get difficult. So we need to be trained up. We need to remember that this is a race that we're going to run with endurance over our lifetime. So spiritual disciplines kind of are the way that we can grow our muscles. And I think also we have to keep on remembering the goal. The goal is not this life here. The goal is eternity. And although following Jesus will cost us everything, it's going to be worth it. And just like we were talking about before, I think Paul reminds us in Corinthians that no eye has seen, no mind can imagine what God has in store for those who love him. So there's going to be joy ahead. It's going to be worth it. So we have to keep the goal in mind. One of the key things we have to remember to do is to keep our eyes fixed on Jesus. And that's what we're reminded of in this verse, that we invite Jesus into absolutely everything, because he's the one that understands. He's the man acquainted with sorrow. He's been through every kind of suffering that we could ever imagine. He's experienced betrayal and abuse and been misunderstood. He's been mocked. He's been killed. He understands, so he gets it. And he promises that he's going to be the champion alongside us as we run our race. So he's our cheerleader. He's the one that's going to give us the strength and grace and love and power and everything that we need to run this race. And I think the last thing actually that I've been thinking about is that we're invited to embrace the suffering, not to run away from it. Ooh, and often we kind of try and dampen the pain in all sorts of ways. We've all got a drug of choice, whether it's retail therapy or getting too busy or having that extra glass of wine or whatever it is, watching Netflix. We wrestle with trying to dampen the pain, but actually when we fix our eyes on Jesus, he invites us to sit in the middle of the uncomfortableness, to find some space, to actually come to terms with all that we're carrying and experiencing, and he promises that he'll be with us in it and he'll give us everything we need. So to not run away from it, but to invite him close in the midst of it. Yeah, they're the sort of the practical things that I've been thinking about.
2: Wow.
1: You know what strikes me while you say that too is there's an element within our faith where there's stuff we kind of know, but we don't really know. For example, you talked about what God's got ahead of us. And I think people listening this morning, if you've been a Christian for a while, you know about these promises that God has. And the Bible says a lot, hey, there's nothing in this life that compares. And we go, oh, yeah. But this thing's pretty close, right? And we've all got that thing, whatever it might be, that we say, yeah, I know heaven's going to be amazing. But also in this life, you know, it can be career, can be relationships, can be whatever it is. And I think maybe, Sarah Jane, sometimes our suffering is the moment in between believing that that other thing will be a good substitute and then finding out that actually it's not.
3: Yeah, so true. So true, because I think, like, we get so fixated on the things of this world and we've got no idea that they well, we actually can't take anything with us when we leave this world as well. Yeah. We can't take our career or our car or our house or any or our financial portfolio. We can't take any of that with us. So all we take with us is the person that we've become as we meet Jesus. And the person that we've become will become so much more mature if we embrace and endure suffering and invite him close. We'll be changed. And we take that treasure with us into eternity.
2: Wow. Such good stuff this morning, and I'd love to park on it a little bit longer, but we do have to wrap it up there. So, Sarah Jane, could you just, you know, quickly pray for those people, maybe in the midst, who might be in the midst of suffering and trying to find the joy, and just pray for us to, you know, get that spiritual workout in to prepare ourselves?
3: I'd love to. Well, Lord Jesus, I thank you that you understand all of the details of the lives of every person who's listening in. And Lord, for those who are enduring suffering right now, Lord, I pray for your grace and I pray for your strength and your encouragement today to keep on going, to fix their eyes on you, Jesus. And I pray that you would reveal your presence to them in the midst of everything that they're holding and that you'd remind them of what's ahead. And Lord, I pray for each one of us that we would develop really strong spiritual muscles, that we would grow in daily habits and rhythms where we would meet with you and we would experience you. And when it comes to those moments when we're under pressure, we would just kick into the habits that we know and rely on the faith that we've built faithfully over the years. So Lord, I ask your blessing on all of your people today and that we would bring you glory in the way that we live our lives, embracing suffering, all for the sake of the joy ahead and inviting others to discover what we are discovering about you. Yeah. Amen.
1: Amen.
2: Thank you so much. Thanks for joining us.
3: Now, lovely to see you.
1: Are we going to see you on Thursday morning, by the way?
3: Yes, you are. I'll be at the prayer breakfast.
2: Oh, yeah, excellent. We'll punch you down.
1: Let's go.
2: Yay. Perfect. Love it. Excellent.
1: All right. So, for those of you who are wondering, by the way, Becky and I are going to be at the Christchurch prayer breakfast this Thursday morning.
2: Yes, we are. So, hopefully, we'll run into Sarah Jane from Grace Vineyard Church in Christchurch. Yeah, if you do want to check out Grace Vineyard Church, what's the website address again?
3: Just grace.org.nz.
2: Excellent. So, if you want to check out that in Christchurch, do that as well. But we will see you on Thursday morning.
3: Perfect. Looking forward to it.
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7: Is it possible to be even nicer than you already are? This is Susie Holt with Chocolate and God. Ephesians 4 says, "And be kind to one another, tender-hearted, forgiving one another, even as God in Christ forgave you." Being nice almost seems to be a lost art these days. Even walking through the supermarket, a lot of people seem to have a chip on their shoulder. You never know what is going on in their life. Maybe that woman who couldn't smile at you and seemed rude was preoccupied with the fact that she has cancer. Maybe that person who cut you off was distracted because they were consumed with the fact that their spouse just filed for divorce. You just don't know what they are facing, but it is most likely coming from a deeply wounded heart that only God can heal. So, before you react in kind to the hatefulness, ask yourself if it really is that important, or maybe the love of God would be a better response. Ladies, let's take the 30-day challenge and be in the Word every day. 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
1: In this update, swimmer Lewis Clairbert has won New Zealand's first gold medal at the Glasgow Commonwealth Games. He's roared home on the final length to defend his 200 metres butterfly title in a time of 1 minute 55.05 seconds. More in sport. A judgment call's looming from Cabinet on whether it continues temporary fuel support payments. Lower-income working families have been receiving $50 a week since April in response to unpredictable fuel prices. It was due to be in place for a year or until the price of a litre of 91-octane petrol held below $3 for 4 weeks. This is being reviewed as the threshold nears. Associate Energy Minister Shane Jones says they're putting a lot of thought into this.
2: Although we've had sub-$3 prices, the reality is all the reports coming in is that there's a spike.
1: Confidence from retailers that the economic recovery is underway. Retail NZ's latest survey for the 3 months to June shows 69% of businesses are confident of surviving the next 12 months. Just over 60% are expecting to meet or exceed their sales targets, nearly double the number in the previous survey earlier this year. Chief Executive Carolyn Young says aside from fuel prices, the economy's on the up.
3: So they are hoping that Middle East crisis aside, we can get out of winter, things will improve. And so let's see whether that plays out as they anticipate.
1: More businesses are turning to TikTok as an advertising option. A new Infometrics report reveals the social media platform provided an estimated $1.2 billion boost to the local economy last year. It shows more than 300,000 New Zealand businesses are using the platform each month to promote themselves. A damning ruling is criticising Wellington Hospital after a man waited 5 hours in ED before suffering a heart attack. In 2023, a 55-year-old man presented at an overrun and understaffed emergency department with burning chest pain and a family history of heart attacks. Tobias McIntosh reports.
4: The Health and Disability Commissioner has now ruled Health NZ didn't provide the man an appropriate standard of care. It's found the ED was at 200% occupancy and down to 10 nurses for the shift. The man was initially given a triage score of 3, meaning he was supposed to be seen within 30 minutes.
1: A nurse initially thought it was unlikely he was having a heart attack. A call for more support for Plunkett nurses amid the election campaign. The New Zealand Nurses Organisation's claiming the promise between National and NZ First to ensure Plunkett's funded to do their job properly has not been met. Nurse Kelly Morrissey says proper funding would mean better staffing. A Wellington bar owner says it's important that future plans for Courtney Place aren't just a traffic solution dressed up as an urban revival. Dozens of hospitality owners in Wellington have gathered with stakeholders to talk ways of revitalising the area and identify key priorities to present to Wellington City Council. Local bar owner Greg Wilson says some ideas include leveraging off the capital's movie industry. In sport, New Zealand has its first gold medal at the Glasgow Commonwealth Games on Sky Sport.
5: And look at this from Clairbert, the defending champion. I think he's going to get it on the final stroke. Yes, he does. Wow, that's utterly brilliant. Absolutely stunning pacing.
1: Clairbert has defended his 200-metre butterfly gold, surging to win by 0.33 seconds. He was outside the top three with 50 metres left.
6: I felt like I was so slow out, and I just knew that I was going to have enough left in the tank that last 75, and just never really hit the wall, and I had to rate up, and, there's no way I can redo that race again. Like, it was stupid.
1: Meanwhile, Jordy Beamish has finished fourth in the 3,000 metres steeplechase. That's news and sport. I'm Jody Gill.
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0: Rima Weather.
8: Short forecast on a Tuesday morning. Northland has a partly cloudy day with some isolated showers becoming confined to the west this afternoon. Auckland, Coromandel, Bay of Plenty and Waikato to Wellington, including the central high country, fine with a frosty start, severe in sheltered places. Gisborne in the Wairoa district, cloudy periods and isolated showers. Fine and frosty for the remainder of Hawke's Bay and Wairarapa today. Bulla to Westland, cloudy at times with a light shower or two possible north of Westland this morning. Now to Nelson, Marlborough, Canterbury and Otago. It's mainly fine with morning frost, severe in sheltered places. High cloud at times about Otago and Canterbury. Lastly, Southland and Fiordland have a few showers about Fiordland and Stewart Island. Otherwise, mainly fine, but the odd shower about the south coast this morning.
9: From the Bible. Very truly I tell you, whoever believes in me will do the works that I have been doing, and they will do even greater things than these, because I'm going to the Father. Words to live by on Rima.
8: And that hilarious verse is found in John 14, verse 12.
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8: Don't mind us, it's just Becky laughing at my dance moves. It's 6 after 9 on the bright side. You're with Andrew and Becky.
10: Hello, Tuesday.
8: Woo!
10: Hey, but don't go anywhere. We are pumped, packed, and ready to go. We're going to talk to Bill Biddle from Crossroads. He has the latest news on The Chosen.
8: Some say it's a rather important part of the story.
10: Yeah. You might know what happens, but how they're going to portray it is absolutely amazing. We've got up-to-date footage, and we'll let you on the know as to when the churches can view it first.
8: That's right. That's going to be on the way this morning. After this, from Carly Ann Taylor. Sorry. This is Heavenly Father. What's going on this morning?
10: It's a great day.
8: Oh, what
10: have a cup
8: day
10: of coffee
8: alive.
10: And a sit down.
8: Kumbaya, everybody. Here we go. It's back with Bill.

0: That is Carly Ann Taylor on Rima with Heavenly Father. It is 10 minutes after 10 on a Tuesday morning.
1: And I'm very excited to get Bill Biddle to join the family. Bill Biddle from Faith Media is on the other side of the ditch at the moment and just commenting on how wrapped up I look. Now, I used to do some cool things with Bill when I was in Australia. So could you send me some sun, please, Bill?
2: It's been a couple of glorious days here, yeah, Becky, thanks. So thanks. I'll do what I can.
0: I don't know if that makes it better or worse knowing that.
1: No, it's all good. We're all part of the bigger family. And as I said, Bill is from Faith Media and has his finger on the pulse when it comes to The Chosen. We're at the exciting part, really, aren't we, Bill?
2: We are. For those following along, season 5 last year finished with Judas betraying Jesus. And so now we are up to the crucifixion season. So it's going to be tough, but it's well worth it.
1: Yeah, I do need to say, because I've watched the trailer, which is going to release today, and you even need your tissues for this one. Like the first part of it is, looking into Jesus' eyes with the crown of thorns and Jesus says, my boy, and you're like, oh. And I think it just puts into perspective the reality of the pain and the suffering that happened during the crucifixion, right?
2: Yeah, that's right. That's right. There's no escaping that. And I think because a show like The Chosen, like normally we see this in a 2-hour movie but we've been journeying with The Chosen for, 7 years now. And so when you see the pain on Jesus' face, when you see the pain on Mary's face and the disciples, that cuts deeper. Mm. And so it's feels different.
0: And I think that's one of the many wonderful things about The Chosen. So often when we have stories from the Bible are communicated to us in, you know, small little 5-minute, 10-minute things, but we get to see this entire journey and then even the crucifixion story to see this play out, dare I say it, as normal people would. Like often you read through, I think this is the wonderful thing about The Chosen, right? It seems to be a bit disconnected when you read it in the Bible, maybe you hear it on a Easter Sunday morning, but to see it like that is how a normal person would feel about this, and it takes the impact to a different level.
2: Yeah, it really does. It's, you know, so often we read scripture and it feels like things happen bang, bang, bang, bang, bang, but there's a lot of time in between. And it's what do those disciples feel during that time when this is happening to the person that they believe was going to save Israel, to save the Jewish nation?
0: Mm.
1: And how do we, you know, because you're like really in the know, how do like, you know, Dallas is the director and the actors feeling like, what are their thoughts after they've portrayed this? Because for them, they were recording this months ago.
2: Yeah. They actually recorded season 6 a year ago now.
1: Wow.
2: And so I remember.

0: invite people in to see the story in a way maybe they hadn't seen before. And I know this season's no different. So how are churches able to get involved with this one, Bill, and really grab a hold of the opportunity that a story like this presents?
1: Yeah. This one's even better. The first six episodes of season six will be released on Prime in New Zealand from November 15. Mm-hmm. But for churches, we are able to allow them to screen the first episode of season six in their churches from September 15.
2: Ooh.
1: So a full 2 months ahead of Prime. This doesn't happen. Prime doesn't let content go early for any reason, but they are with The Chosen. So really exciting. We're going to have more details about this next week.
2: Okay.
1: But if you go to our website, thechosentv.com.au, you can sign up for all the updates and we'll make sure that you have the details you need. But by next week, we should have a sign up so you can access content and get ready for a screening in your church from September 15.
2: Here we go, churches. This is a perfect time to have a family movie night.
0: That's right.
2: And, you know, get people together in the community and watch the first episode of the new season of Chosen. You know you want to do it. You need to check out chosentv.com.au
1: The Chosen TV.
2: Yeah.
0: So get your notepads out, because again, there's a couple of things you could fall over on that one, right? So it's The Chosen TV, or one word, then .com, but that's also .au, all right?
2: Yeah.
0: TheChosenTV.com.au.
2: Excellent. We'll put it up when we, because we're allowed to post the trailer today, aren't we? She says putting him
1: on
2: the spot.
1: Yeah. Go for it.
2: Good one. It's easier to seek permission than forgiveness. You know what I mean. Excellent. So we will get that up on our social media sites too. We need to put in November 15th for us to be able to watch it at home. But churches, you do need to get involved. September, that's a huge amount of time before it actually comes out.
0: That's right. TheChosenTV.com.au. Bill, thanks for giving us the heads up, mate.
1: No worries. Appreciate it.
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11: Today we're in the Old Testament book of Daniel. In chapter 2, King Nebuchadnezzar has a troubling dream and wants someone to interpret it. None of his wise men can help. And here is what Daniel tells him.
12: No wise man, enchanter, magician, or diviner can explain to the king the mystery he has asked about. But there is a God in heaven who reveals mysteries.
11: Those are verses from Daniel chapter 2 in the New International Version. Daniel tells the king that there is a God in heaven who reveals mysteries. Bible teacher Phil Weir says that for Daniel, there was only one who could provide a solid and accurate answer to the mystery. It was the Lord God of Israel. The answer was not going to come from the so-called wise teachers or gurus of the day. It wouldn't come from the religions of the East. It wouldn't come from the spiritualists. It would come from the Lord God alone. Daniel says there is a God in heaven who reveals mysteries. And that means there was and is no one who can truly make sense of life

0: Reamer.
1: I just like that it's real and that Reamer appeals to people of all denominations. I just get really encouraged.
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0: It is The Bright Side on Rima. You're with Andrew and Becky.
1: Now, earlier in the show, we were talking about things you might have built the night before as I succumb.
0: That final countdown. Nothing.
1: Now, I just need you to know this wasn't because we left it to the last minute.
0: Well, it is, but you did it on purpose.
1: Yeah, we chose to do it the last minute because we wanted the reaction the next day.
0: Seemed like a good idea. How hard could it possibly be?
1: Oh, to build a trampoline in the dark. Well, thankfully, Lynette has made me feel seen this morning. She said, my husband and brother built a trampoline on Christmas Eve and opted not to read the instructions.
0: Oh, buddy.
1: Hang on. They put the springs all on one side.
0: Yeah.
1: One side buoy for it to fold up. Got it built fabulously. Christmas night, huge wind came through and it ended up in the neighbours. So another another rebuild and pinned it down to never need rebuilding again.
0: That's great. Oh, I mean, that's unfortunate, but it's also
1: I
0: great.
1: Love it. Also, Peck said, I tried to make a Black Forest cake the night before my daughter's birthday. Didn't turn out quite the way I expected. Don't you love that when you decide to make the birthday cake the night before?
0: Now, the point that should be made, though, Peck, to remember is that only you know how it was supposed to go.
1: Yeah, so there
0: when it
1: we
0: comes
1: go.
0: To that, say, look, I made you a chocolate cream.
1: Everything cake.
0: Cake. Happy birthday.
1: Yeah.
0: And then just go from there.
1: Good on you for making the cake. I'm just a go past Woolworths on my way home.
0: Tell me about it. It's The Bright Side on Rima. You're with Andrew and Becky. If you do have a story, by the way, you want to share with us, you still can.
1: Yeah, 8168 keyword Rima. You can text it through that way.
0: Here's Kane now. This is Living Water on The Bright Side.

0: It is The Bright Side on Rima. You're with Andrew and Becky.
1: And we start the day in the Bible, as we always do. It's the Bible Society verse of the day from the book of Jeremiah, chapter 15, verse 16. When I discover your words, I devour them. They are my joy and my heart's delight, for I hear your name, O Lord of heaven's armies.
0: Ooh.
1: Some days the Bible's like that, isn't it? You just think, oh, I'm just going to read for the next bit, even if you might know how it ends. But other days it can feel a bit like, okay, this person was related to this person.
0: Suck it up. Here we go.
1: But it's always speaking to us.
0: Well, the thing that got me, to be completely honest, is when you said Jeremiah, I'm like, that's always a roll of the dice. Jeremiah's like, what kind of a day is Jeremiah having today?
1: Well, he was having a good day.
0: He's having a good day that
1: day. So if you want to start your day right and have a good day like Jeremiah is in this verse, then start your day in the Bible with the book of Jeremiah, chapter 15, verse 16.
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0: It is The Bright Side on Rima. You're with Andrew and Becky. And a little earlier this morning, we're talking about those special anniversaries. I'm not talking about birthdays or weddings, the other stuff that you might celebrate in your house.
1: Oh, yes, the unusual milestones. We did talk to Lisa earlier today, whose dad every year sends her a congratulations card on the day that she graduated uni. How cool is that?
0: Well, she was the first in her family.
1: Yeah.
0: On both sides of the family, so.
1: I think that's awesome. Janet got in touch. We love Janet. Hey, Janet, hope you're having a great day. She says the 4th of December is what she celebrates every year, because on the 4th of December 2001, it's when she first entered New Zealand to live permanently.
0: See, this is exactly what I'm talking about. That's great.
1: I love it. We celebrate the 1st of April every year because that's when we left the country. We're back now, but we go and remember all the amazing places that we've lived.
0: Thank you for clarifying that you're back. Otherwise, people are like, what am I hearing right now?
1: Well, I could have been coming. See, this is when we can do radio from anywhere. So why I can't be in the Bahamas, I'll never know.
0: That's a good point. RBG, Rima Broadcasting, could just be Rima Bahamas or other.
1: There we go.
0: Oh, well.
1: Hasn't been RBG for ages, but anyway.
0: I know. Those are the days. Showing my age now, aren't I?
1: Radio Rima.
0: Oh, I've still got that somewhere. Hang on. Radio Rima.
1: Actually, if you remember that, we're going back to the birthplace of Rima on Thursday for the Christchurch prayer breakfast. So if you're going to be there, come and say hi.
0: Yeah, come on. We'll sneak you onto the show, just find out what's been going on in Christchurch and get back to our roots and all that, right?
1: Yes, and we could use some warm mittens, please.
0: It's The Bright Side. You're with Andrew and Becky.
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6: Exercise. I wonder what image that word conjures up for you. Energetic people running and swimming and working out at the gym. And if you're like me, maybe a feelings of, I should be doing more. It requires regular effort and discipline. The memory of yesterday's exercise won't suffice for today. The Bible talks about exercise. I love the Message translation of 1 Timothy 4:8. Exercise daily in God. No spiritual flabbiness, please. Workouts in the gym are useful, but a disciplined life in God is far more so. Making yourself both fit for today and forever. Spiritual exercise requires daily effort and discipline. Oswald Chambers says, "Never live on memories. Let the Word of God be always alive and active in you." So today, no flabbiness. Keep working on your spiritual fitness. Mahara ki tō tātou atua I tēnei rā. Remember God today. I'm Alison Shaw.
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0: It is The Bright Side on Rima. You're with Andrew and Becky.
1: And that's it from us.
0: That's our lock for the morning.
1: Now, Andrew, I just need you to know that there's a bit of a long to-do list after the show for you.
0: But I don't want to do things.
1: Well, you've got to pack. You've got to pick up the equipment. Have you sorted out your car for tomorrow? Anyway, so it's going to be a great day. He loves going away with me.
0: If hypothetically I accidentally end up in Fiji, is that a problem?
1: Hypothetically, yes.
0: Oh, okay. Never mind then. Glad that's not going to happen. Woo, dodge that bullet. Righto then, we will see you tomorrow morning. So,
1: yeah.
0: Of course, until then, have fun.
1: See
0: be
1: you
0: good.
1: Later.
0: We'll catch you then.

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1: In this update, a Russian man could face life imprisonment for treason after allegedly contacting New Zealand's intelligence agency. Russia's Federal Security Service says the 55-year-old contacted the NZSIS using email and instant messages on instructions from a foreign intelligence service. Jordan Dunn has more.
2: The agency claims the man sought information about Russia's military cooperation with countries in the Asia-Pacific region. Russian media reports a large number of US dollar bills and Five Eyes paraphernalia has allegedly been found in the man's home in Russia. New Zealand is part of the Five Eyes Intelligence Alliance with the US, UK, Canada and Australia.
1: We have our first gold medal of the 2026 Glasgow Commonwealth Games. It's come in the pool through a sensational swim by Lewis Clearbert in the 200-metre butterfly.
3: And look at this from Clearbert, the defending champion. I think he's going to get it on the final stroke. Yes, he does. Wow, that's utterly brilliant. Absolutely stunning pacing.
1: More shortly in sport. The New Zealand boss of TikTok doesn't know how much tax the social media platform pays in this country. A new Infometrics report revealed the app provided an estimated $1.2 billion boost to the local economy last year. It shows more than 650,000 New Zealanders are visiting hospitality venues or making other purchases after discovering them on TikTok. TikTok's New Zealand and Australia General Manager Amy Bradshaw says they've discussed tax with the government, but she doesn't have the numbers.
4: We have a close relationship. We're working closely with the government to discuss those issues.
1: Rotorua's mayor believes councils are racking up hefty insurance bills looking after artwork in storage. A taxpayers' union report finds councils across the country are sitting on $1.12 billion worth of art. It finds more than 71,000 art pieces are owned by local government, with only 33% of the works on public display. Mayor Tanya Tapsell says having it in storage is money on a balance sheet that could be invested elsewhere.
5: In the time that I've been mayor, the cost on insurance alone would have been enough for me to bring and deliver the hydro slides that I really wanted for the community.
1: A fire has engulfed a row of shops in the King Country town of Tomaranui. Fire and emergency were called to a blaze in a vacant retail building on Manuote Street just after 10:30 last night. Crews from seven stations are there, including from Whanganui, more than 2 hours' drive away. Footage shows a large blaze burning through the second floor of a two-story building near the main street. It comes just days after the town was rocked by a magnitude 5.9 earthquake. The divide between domestic and international tourism is showing in Skyline's latest results. Gondola and luge operator Skyline Enterprises has reported revenue of $239 million, up 15%, while net profit more than doubled to $86 million in the year to March. CEO Jeff McDonald says their Rotorua operation has lagged behind Queenstown, which has the international factor. To sport. New Zealand has collected a full set of Glasgow Commonwealth Games medals at the pool this morning. Lewis Clearbert defended his 200-metre butterfly crown, surging from fourth with a length remaining. He's reflected on building resilience.
6: I've been doing so much work on just like back against the wall stuff and training in Australia and being able to verse guys every single day. You know, I think that was literally it, you know, like going up against the wall, being behind.
1: Erica Fairweather, Caitlin Deans, Milana Tupper and Eve Thomas earned bronze in the 4x200m freestyle relay. And Josh Wilmer's taken silver in the Para SB9 100 breaststroke. The unbeaten New Zealand women's 3x3 basketballers are into the semi-finals. That's News and Sport. I'm Malcolm Jordan.
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8: Kia ora, good morning. Taking a look at the weather forecast for all of New Zealand. For the rest of today, Tuesday the 28th of July, firstly Northland partly cloudy, few light showers becoming confined to the west this afternoon. Auckland, Coromandel Bay of Plenty and Waikato to Wellington, including the central high country, generally fine, a frosty start, that frost severe in sheltered places. Gisborne and the Wairoa district, mostly cloudy with a few showers. The remainder of Hawke's Bay and also Wairarapa, also the remainder of the North Island, fine with a frosty morning. Now the South Island, firstly Buller to Westland, mainly fine with areas of valley fog this morning. Nelson, Marlborough, Canterbury and Otago. Big chunk of the South Island, mainly fine, some morning frosts. Severe in sheltered places, bit of high cloud at times about Canterbury and Otago. For Southland and Fiordland, partly cloudy with a few showers about Fiordland and Stewart Island. And in the Chathams today, it is mostly cloudy.
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8: Kia ora te whanau, atumarie, no mai haere mai, piki mai, kake mai, whakawhitai ki a koe, kei te whakaronga mai, koe ki te reo irarangi o whakapu ki tanga. Tēnā koutou katoa, ko Andrew Urquhart, tēnei. So good to be back with you Tuesday morning. Big thanks to the Brightside crew, Andrew Curtis, Becky Johnson. Always a great start to the day. And, of course, a big thanks to Diane Campbell, who's been filling in for me while I've been otherwise engaged in other duties. More on that a little bit later on in the program. But, hey, it is great to be sharing this part of a Tuesday morning with you. We've got some very good things coming our way. I do hope that you can stay tuned for that. And also would encourage you to be part of the program. Some things don't change. Very simple to do so. 8168 is the number to text. Start your message with the first word comments. The program is Thoughts and Comments with me, Andrew Urquhart. And I'd love for you to be part of the conversation this morning. Going to check out details of what we're talking about in just a moment. But hey, let's get the music underway. This is Zach Williams.

0: That is Zach Williams on Rima, teaming up with Ben Fuller on that track, Wait For Me. Just gone 10 past 10. Andrew Urquhart, back with you on the radio. Had a very busy weekend. I had a long weekend of a very different sort. Friday, Saturday, Thursday night, actually. Thursday through to Sunday evening in Wellington, recording some interviews. We'll have some more details about what that was all about a little bit later on. But, hey, good to be back on the radio with you today. Coming up a little bit later this hour, going to be talking to Vanna Jacobs from Family Life all about the power of time invested into our marriage and what the lack of investment might lead to. And, of course, an opportunity to invest in your marriage with the Weekend to Remember. Just a quick plug for that. Also going to be chatting to Dr. Maya Whittaker from Laidlaw College on the expectations that we have for ourselves. Are they too high? Are we beating ourselves up for stuff that we're not doing? Or perhaps they're too low? Perhaps we've given up on life and given up on ourselves as well. Putting some things into balance through a spiritual lens with Dr. Whittaker, that is coming up a little bit later this hour. Very shortly, though, we're going to be asking the question, who is the best placed to keep children safe online? The government's got various strategies on how to keep kids safe by banning children from social media devices or also potentially from the internet. But some new research from Australia says that perhaps parents are in the best place to defend against online harms. No surprises there, but now the research is in. Nick Hahn from Pillar, Civil Liberties Group Pillar, his thoughts on that research and how it could be applied here in New Zealand. Love to get your thoughts, comments and feedback on that or any other issue. 8168, the number to text. Start your message with the first word, comments.
1: Hey there, I'm Nerida.
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0: That is Blessing Offer on Rima, a song called Believe. It is just after 10:15. Andrew Urquhart with you on the radio today. I think all of us are concerned about the dark stuff that happens on the internet, and in particular, what that is doing to a generation of young people who are growing up on the internet. Yes, social media, that's pretty nasty, but the internet generally can be a dark place, and well, various jurisdictions around the world have been wrestling with, so what can we do about this? Whose responsibility is it to keep kids safe? The Aussies said, well, it's just simple. We'll just ban under 16-year-olds from being on social media. And the New Zealand governments and officials been looking jealously across the Tasman thinking, well, that sounds like a brilliant idea. Maybe we should do that as well. Having said that, it's an advantage to be slightly downstream from the Aussies' social media experiment. It seems things aren't working, well, quite according to plan. Joining me on the program now from Pillar, Civil Liberties Group Protecting Individual Life, Liberty and Rights, Nick Hahn. Nick, kia ora, thanks for your time today.
1: Kia ora, Andrew, thank you.
0: So I was a bit sceptical, some would say cynical. I'm going with sceptical on this, that the Aussie plan for keeping kids safe on social media was ever going to work. Turns out that Aussie teenagers are brighter than anyone anticipated. And, well, most of them are still on social media despite the ban. In fact, they've done some research recently. What's the overview, Nick?
1: Well, basically, it's confirmed what the sceptics said would happen. And that is that teenagers are very resourceful. And when there's a will, there's a way. And they will find their way around a ban. And they will find their way around restrictions. You know, and there are all sorts of things that haven't come as a surprise to a lot of us, that there are tools out there. You know, there are VPNs, there are various ways in which you can cheat the system to get around the age verification, systems that have been put in place by social media companies. Now, the social media companies said that they would do their best. And actually, if you look at what they have tried to put in place, it's a pretty robust series of measures, you know, of preventative sort of systems. But the truth is that they're not all powerful, these companies, yep, despite what people say. Yes, they've got powerful algorithms. There's no doubt about that. But to actually authenticate and verify who is using the internet,

0: opens up a whole lot of other problems. So, the teens in Australia, they're already proving now that this doesn't work to put a ban in place. And of course, those behind the ban are saying, oh, well, we just need more powers. We need more measures that we can now introduce.
1: Let's ban VPNs, so we can be more effective. For example. That was kicked around at Cabinet for, at least 24 hours. Let's ban VPNs. That seems like a good idea. We'll go tougher than the Aussies. We'll make it work.
0: There's some dispute as to whether it really was, but it sounds. I think it very clearly has been mooted. It's been put out there, and so what we know is that all of these things were predicted by people who actually do understand this technology.
1: Yep.
0: And a lot of well-meaning parents, and I understand it as a parent myself, they had this impulse, this desire, intuitively to try and protect their kids.
1: Yep.
0: And I get that. But the fact is, look, with my own kids, I've got a daughter who's nearly a teenager now, and we've had to navigate this question. How do we allow her to be somewhat independent and become more independent as she's getting older, go out and do things, where we're not always there to supervise? Do we have a way of being able to keep in touch, but also at the same time, how can we manage this process? And so, smartphones, that's also been suggested that we ban those.
1: Yeah.
0: That's a recent one. Even David Seymour, who's a libertarian, floated the idea at a talk he was giving. The truth is, though, again, the question comes back to who enforces this kind of thing.
1: Yeah.
0: Because if teenagers can get around the tech, and we know that they now can, and we predicted they would, then who enforces the smartphone ban? Who enforces the social media ban? It's not enough to go, the tech companies. It's really a common sense issue, which if parents take the time to think about the steps they can put in place to best regulate or at times prevent their kids from using any of this tech, then we can get a practical solution to the kinds of problems and concerns that parents do have. And, we're not at Pillar, we're not in any way dismissing those concerns. We get it.
1: Yeah.
0: But in the end, why are we trying to get the government to stand behind us and say to our kids, you better do what your parents say?
1: Yeah.
0: That says, more about a lack of parental authority and meaningful measures taken by parents where we're being proactive. I think that parents have got to get pretty serious actually about in their own household how they go about this process instead of just haphazardly blundering into the situation when there have been warnings for some years now that, completely unregulated use of social media, smartphones will become a problem. It's been in front of us. We've watched teens who are so obsessed with their phones, they're addicted, they can't get off them.
1: Yep.
0: But there are practical steps parents can take. And I don't know why there is this sort of throwing their hands up in the air kind of attitude and saying, well, I need the government to back me up here. I need them to tell my kids, or I can at least point to the government and say, look, the government said no. That just is outsourcing the problem that should be dealt with in the home.
1: And I'm not sure the parents aren't necessarily doing everything that the government tells them to do either, but there's a conversation for another point. I just want to do the contrast between the social media companies, because actually some progress on here, and in terms of social responsibility, at least using the algorithms to try and protect children rather than using the algorithms to mine their data and make them a product. I mean, that is a move in a positive direction. However, parents as the first defense for children online, how practical is this? Because the experts are quick to go, oh, no, the parents don't have the training. The parents don't have the technology. The parents don't have the authority that we, the government or the experts or the technocrats have. But actually, parents have more influence on the lives of their teenagers than even perhaps the teenagers are prepared to recognize.
0: Yeah, look, I could give, a simple tech lesson on what you can do in order to best sort of monitor your child's use of their phone or device.
1: Yeah.
0: But there is lots of, information actually available out there. There's tons of it. And there are courses and workshops you can go to as a parent. You talk to your local school and they will say, we've got these resources, these people you can speak to. But the reality is that how do kids get devices in the first place?
1: Mm-hmm.
0: Parents buy them.
1: Yep.
0: Most kids don't go and save up their money and, buy these things because it takes months and months to do that given the price of most of these items.
1: Yep.
0: The reality is parents enable the kids to use these devices. If we can be bothered paying $500 or $1,000 for a device, but we don't want to spend the time taking the time to actually think about how these could be used, how they could be exploited, our children could be exploited through these devices,
1: yep.
0: Then who ultimately is at fault here? we've got to assume responsibility for this. And, you know, it's a bit like asking your kid to come to the kitchen and help prepare dinner. Are you going to let them use a kitchen knife? Well, at the appropriate age, with the appropriate oversight and direction, your kids can begin to use these tools. We know that a kitchen knife has many practical benefits. It's got utility, but we also know that it could be misused or it could, you know, there could be accidents. So it might be seem like a simple analogy, but really it doesn't get, you know, any more complicated when it comes to social media. It's a powerful tool which has a lot of practical utility, but it can also be misused, of course, and kids can be vulnerable. So if we don't understand that this is a graduated process whereby more supervision to begin with and less so as they get older and become more adept in handling this stuff.
1: Yeah.
0: Ultimately, we can't just spring it on them at 16. It doesn't work like that.
1: Yeah.
0: You know, kids get to watch their parents drive the car. Yes, we don't let them drive the car before 16. But the whole point is that we're modeling something for them. You know, so I just think parents have got to get a little more hands-on here. They've got to get a little more real about it. And if they can't be bothered doing that or they feel overwhelmed, then just don't buy your kid a device.
1: Yeah. I mean, it is as simple as that. And honestly, the power in the parents' hands, if you're the one that bought the device, you're the one that can also say, hey, no, you've broken this agreed barrier we put in place. You're losing phone privileges for 24 hours, whatever that looks like. I'm switching off the modem. I'm cancelling your plan. I mean, you've got various disincentives or guardrails that you can put in place as a parent. I know that some parents are a little bit concerned that maybe they're not tech savvy enough, that their kids are smarter on smartphones than they are, and you've probably got a point. But there is also, as you say, there's technology, there's advice, there's tools that we can put in place, there's accountability software, etc. And honestly, when we think, oh gosh, this seems complicated, what are the consequences of your children not being safe on the internet? That's worth investing some time and energy into, right?
0: Yeah. And I think, look, I'm not expecting everyone to be a tech genius. I mean, I don't claim to be one at all. I'm very much a novice still. But if I'm going to be a parent, I'm going to have actually more complicated, more challenging decisions to make as a parent on behalf of my children, you know, compared with this issue.
1: Yeah.
0: And I think we've got to be realistic about that. There are all sorts of things we have to navigate as parents. This is about doing your homework. And if you don't feel that you have the mastery of this issue, that's okay, because there are other people that can help you.
1: Yeah.
0: So look for the help, look for the resources. You know, our organization, we always point people to appropriate places. And I think we've got to come back to this fact that digital technology has become ubiquitous. It's become a feature of our world, and it ain't going away.
1: Yeah.
0: It may be replaced by the next sort of, you know, development in tech, whatever that might be.
1: Mm-hmm.
0: But for now, it's become indispensable in daily life.
1: Yeah.
0: And yes, there are problems with addiction, and there are all kinds of dangers that are available or accessible. But we're going to have to figure out how to live with it, and we can't just be, you know, sort of technophobic and running away from it all. You can do that for a certain amount of time, but eventually your kids will get to the point where they have to use it.
1: Yeah.
0: You can't even go to the shopping mall now without having apps, you know, that allow you to do certain things.
1: Yeah.
0: So this is just a fact. Banning smartphones, banning social media, it's just a moral panic. It's an impulse, and I get the reason behind it. But it won't do what people think it's going to achieve, and Australia's showing it.
1: And now, I love your analogy there. We can't be banning kitchen knives in case somebody cuts themselves, you know. And just finally on this one, though, because there have been, this has been battered back and forth by the current coalition as, hey, this is something we must do, and they have been looking to Australia and other parts of the world for what they are doing. Is there a political champion of this idea? The research is in Australia. This idea of parents' first line of defence when it comes to children's online safety, is the political will to back this for the government to invest in parents to be equipped rather than doing the big brother approach?
0: Well, yeah, I mean, two things to say. First of all, the resources that have been kind of dedicated or funneled towards educators, people who are out there trying to help parents be equipped, has actually dropped off in some cases because there's been this anticipation, oh, well, the law is going to solve all our problems and we won't need education anymore, which is actually pretty daft if you think about it.
1: It is, yeah.
0: And then secondly, you know, the challenges that they're seeing in Australia, a lot of it I guess a lot of this desire that parents have is to see kind of us return to 1985. You know what I mean?
1: Yeah, yeah.
0: You know, kids out in the streets riding their bikes. You can still do that if you're an active, hands-on parent.
1: Yeah, yeah.
0: And you can have, you know, simple measures in place. So why we look to the government to answer all of our problems when in fact we can see it's not working?
1: Yeah.
0: It's beyond me. I don't get it. And I think people are just feeling helpless. But the only real way out of this problem is to get more involved and be more educated about it.
1: And hey, for the parents to be involved, but also calling for a political champion to say, hey, let's put parents on the front line of defence here rather than going to over-regulation, over-control. Well,
0: because parents are going to be the ones who have to enforce a law even if it got passed.
1: Yeah, yeah,
0: so,
1: totally.
0: So it's just a circular bit of reasoning, and I think, why do that? Let's just go straight to, you know, encouraging parents to do the right thing.
1: Hey, Nick, really appreciate the work that you do at pillarpillarnz.org, of course, for more information on that. Thanks for being on the program once again.
0: Thanks, Andrew.

0: There is Madison Watkins on Rima. That's the God You Are. It is just after 10:30. Andrew Urquhart with you on the thoughts and comments. What are your thoughts about yourself? What are your expectations of what you should be able to do in terms of your career, your family, your relationships, and ultimately what you do for God? Because there's a distinct possibility that our expectations are different than God's expectations of us. We either have too low an expectation, or perhaps we drive ourselves to strive, to keep on working, to be bigger, better, stronger, faster, in a way which God never intended us to be. Joining us on the program now from Laidlaw College, Dr. Maya Whittaker. Maya, kia ora, good morning. Nice to see you again.
1: Kia ora, Andrew. Great to be with you.
0: This is a meaty topic, and thank you for raising this one, because it can be a little bit exhausting, us pouring out our life, trying to measure up to what we perceive God's expectations of us are. Unpack that a little bit, I suppose, from a theological point of view. Why is it that we get that wrong, or perhaps out of balance?
1: I love how you talked about the both end. Like, sometimes we have too low expectations of ourselves, and sometimes we have too high. But ultimately, they're all a bit misplaced. And I think theologically, it comes back to the implications of Adam and Eve eating that fruit from the knowledge of the tree of the knowledge of good and evil. That assumption that I can make discernment for myself without reference to what God says. So I'm not going to listen to what God has said, not listen to what Scripture has said, and go from that to make a judgment about myself. I'm going to draw on all of these other things, and that might be internal things, might be the culture, might be specific things of my history. But it's whether you're too much or too little, it's all about coming back into alignment about what God says and what God says about us. And I think in doing this, we do need to distinguish out a little bit what's coming through in Scripture, and sometimes the messaging in the church has been kind of caught up in actually some of the cultural messages of our time.
0: Yeah.
1: But I think for myself, when I was growing up, mid-90s youth group vibe was very much, you are going to change the world, all of that. And in a sense, yes, you are going to change the world, but it's probably not going to be that spectacular in lots of ways. And for those of us who are already positioned in terms of like personality and formation and our own kind of journey towards overreaching for ourselves, trying to do too much, trying to fit too much in, that can lead us to a place where we are like living beyond the limits that we actually have, which leads to all the well-being problems.
0: Yep.
1: But also, interestingly, gets us in the way of what God might want to do. Because remember what Paul talks about? It's his power that's made perfect in my weakness.
0: Yep.
1: Sometimes my power, my exertion of power, can get in the way of that.
0: Totally. And I suppose this idea, and it's an admirable quality in some ways, to want to make the most of the opportunities that God gives you, to live life to the full, to not be to be diligent with the blessings that we have, and to take our talents and not bury them in the ground. I suppose there's all sorts of biblical imperative which is encouraging us to make the most of what God has given us. But like you say, the culture is also, and particularly with social media, it's constantly pushing us to be not just more, but more than we're capable of, and comparing ourselves to people who have more resources than ourselves. And I love your reference to the 90s youth group vibe. You know, you're going to be the next Wilberforce. You're going to be the next Mother Teresa. You know, you're going to be the person that does this big thing. And honestly, I think the challenging part of this is, if our expectations are high and not met, which is likely, what do we do with our disappointment? What do we do with not measuring up to the standards that God never set for us? And how does that affect our relationship with God?
1: Absolutely. I think we are disappointed in ourselves. We're disappointed in our context, we're disappointed in God. We might think, oh, I had these great dreams for these things I was going to do for God, but then family came along and they are holding me back from, you know, whatever. But actually, your family is the context in which you first saw God. That's the first context for your formation, whatever that family may look like. But yeah, a lot of people, I think, who were kind of raised in that 90s youth group culture, which is obviously not a generalization of everybody's experience.
0: Exactly,
1: Kind of get into their 30s and they're like, oh, I'm just struggling to like do the things that I know are good for me, like exercise and read my Bible and let alone change the world. And I think, but again, like on the flip side, you don't want to go from that back into, well, just I'm not going to try at anything. I'm not going to, you know, push myself where a push is needed. But I think what is most helpful is for us to come back to what is actually my motivation here in trying to do this. So when I'm saying yes to this opportunity, or when I'm saying, yeah, I'll sign up to that, or I'll give to this, or I'll spend my time here, have I actually discerned that in a way that's guided by God? Or am I doing that because I don't want to let people down, or because I want to be defined as a person who is doing this? And all of that other stuff that we can bring to it, there's quite a demand on our self-awareness in that. But the what I would really love for us, and certainly I'm just, let's be clear, very much a work in progress on this one, is my colleague Dallas Harema uses this phrase talking about being committed to reality and how that is the an essential step towards healthy formation. And so when we are living in a way that is out of line with reality, then we're deluding ourselves essentially. And a lot of us are living like we're not creatures. And so what we mean by that is that God is creator and we are his creatures. And as with all of God's creations, we see him putting limits on them. He describes himself, even in Job, he describes himself as the one who sets limits on the sea, which is this, you know, type, the ultimate type of like unformed chaos and all of that. He's like, I set limits on things. And understanding for us that limits aren't actually bad, that takes some work to get back to, because God is at work within the space of our limits. We're not saying, oh, because I'm limited, I can't do all of this stuff. It's actually saying, okay, here are the boundaries of my life, and those boundary lines have fallen for me in pleasant places. Use that terminology from the Psalm. But actually within that space is where God can work, and that might do something that is more significant than what I had perhaps imagined.
0: Again, this is countercultural. Our culture says there should be no limits. We should push beyond our limits. We should be unlimited or limitless in this regard. But
1: And that's where you see all this technology about extending life and really pushing beyond it, which I just think is, it's really left a kind of theological framing behind, although,
0: yeah. Yeah, exactly. Hey, I also like what you were saying beforehand about motivations. And I think that's a good prayer to have. Particularly when we're taking on more and we're struggling, is to take some time to ask God to show us our motivations. What is causing us to strive here? What is causing us to want to be more? Is it a godly thing, or is it just us creatures trying to be more than God intended us to be?
1: Yeah, and that's you need the Holy Spirit with that work. I certainly I'm often asking the Spirit, can you help me understand what's going on inside for me? Search me on this. You need other people who will be able to give you honest, critical feedback on that, who you can test it out with. Often the people who live with you the most are going to have that insight, but we might not want to receive that from them. And that it's not necessarily, sometimes you end up doing the same things, but your approach to it is different.
0: Okay.
1: And that means that when circumstances might change, you can actually go, I can't do this, or maybe I can. Like there's a bit more, it's a bit more agile and more authentic as well, I'd want to say.
0: How can we be more comfortable in our created form? How can we embrace our creatureliness, do you think?
1: Oh, there's so many different elements to this. I think learning to, like you say, appreciate what God has given to us. And that's another big idea, is accepting what God has given to us rather than
0: including our limits in that regard.
1: But also the particularity that I am me and I'm not you and I'm not that person, and I'm not that person on social media that I'm comparing myself to. They have a different body, a different history, a different context. And so comparison here is not, it's not even relevant almost, but we are so often guided by that. And learning to name that and appreciate that, to celebrate the strengths that we have, as well as always, so name the weaknesses, and doing that all with the kind of compassionate gaze that God has for us. And I think for me, this is where it really lands, is that just as much as we're committed to reality, we also need to have that compassionate lens that God knows that we are limited. I love in Psalm 103, it talks about how God has compassion on his people. He knows how we are formed. He knows that we are but dust. And he is kinder than, I'd say God is kinder than I knew. He is kinder than I understood when I first started following Jesus. And while I might be limited, he is clearly not. And it's when I'm able to kind of open my life through an open acceptance of those weaknesses that we find an access point, I think, for God's power and his grace, which does things that they might not be as flashy as our ambition had for us, but they are better and they are truer and they're more beautiful and they more reflect Christ. And I think that's what we want. We do want that, but it's a lot of filtering work to get to it.
0: Exactly. And as you said beforehand, we're all very much a work in progress in this regard. And rather than using mental, emotional, spiritual energy and beating ourselves up, lean into the one who has no limits and the voice of the Holy Spirit as to what the work that he has for us on this day and with our lives. Maya, I very much appreciate the wisdom that you bring to this program. Thanks for the work that you do at Laidlaw, and thanks for taking the time to chat today.
1: My absolute pleasure. Please, Andrew.
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0: It is just after 10:45. Andrew Urquhart with you on the program today, and a fascinating conversation beforehand about knowing our limits, I suppose, making sure that we're not setting ourselves up to fail in what we invest our time and energy into. But actually, it's a matter of priorities, isn't it? What are the most important things in your life? Those are the things that we need to invest our energy, our time, and our focus on. And for people who are in a marriage relationship, marriage should be pretty much near the top of the list on this one. Joy to be on the program now from Family Life. Vanna Jacobs, Vanna, kia ora. Thanks for your time today.
10: Kia ora, Andrew. Good to be here.
0: I remember a wonderful image of this from the Weekend to Remember, something which Family Life does on a regular basis. Put the big rocks in first. Now, I hope this isn't a spoiler for people who haven't attended a Weekend to Remember, but it's a wonderful image of deciding what your priorities are and then making sure that you also prioritize with your time and energy towards those things that are most important. And as I say, marriage should be one of those big rocks, right?
10: Well, here's the thing, right? If I look at anybody's bank account, that usually gives me a good indication of where their priorities lie.
0: Yeah.
10: Okay. If I look at your calendar, you know, if you've actually, you know, kept the calendar of where you spend your time,
0: yeah,
10: that will give me a good indication of where your priorities lie.
0: Mm.
10: If I speak to you, though, and I ask you where does your priorities lie, most people will say something along the lines of family,
0: yeah,
10: being the most important priority, or their marriage. And although most people believe that to be true at the heart level, I think sometimes our calendars and even our bank accounts tell a different story. And so my question today is, where are we intentionally taking the time to make sure that what we hold as a priority in our heart, meaning the health of our marriage, the health of our family, also shows up in our calendar, you know, on a regular basis? You know, Andrew, you've been to the Weekend Remember with us a,
0: yep,
10: few times.
0: Yep.
10: You've emceed. I know that you guys have gone through the marriage mentor training. Like, mm-hmm, this is an area of investment for you.
0: Yep.
10: But tell me maybe from your perspective the difference that having that time makes versus when you just don't have that time in your calendar to grow together.
0: I think it is really something that you need to lock in advance, because life gets busy. For myself, my wife, we've both got careers and other things that we're involved with church. But unless you lock in the time, and I think another way of looking at it, if you're accused of being dedicated to your marriage, is there enough evidence to convict you? You know what I'm saying?
10: Love it.
0: So it's one thing to say, oh yeah, marriage is important to me, but that wasn't just a commitment that you made on your wedding day, however many years ago that was, but it's something that needs to be as evident today in the way in which you live your lives. Even as I'm saying this, Vaynard, I'm conscious if my wife was listening, whether or not she would agree that I always measure up to these words. Still very much a work in progress, still could do better at this, but well, at least I'm aware of the holes in my argument, right?
10: Well, here's the thing, Andrew, we're all a work in progress.
0: Yeah, yeah.
10: So let me just take the pressure off for our listeners here. We're not saying your marriage, because it's the most important thing in your life, needs the most time.
0: Yeah, true.
10: Absolutely not. It doesn't. We live together. We weave together. We grow in a term we use here at Family Life is oneness,
0: mm-hmm,
10: you know, our usness, our oneness as a couple. But the reality for all couples, if we're not growing together, we are drifting apart.
0: Yeah.
10: Right? And so it's not the quantity, but actually the quality and the rhythm that makes the biggest difference.
0: Yeah, yeah.
10: To give you a practical example, there was a season, especially when our kids were very young, and I was just fairly fresh in my role here with Family Life, juggling all the responsibilities and learning a bunch as we were in it. Alra and I just started scheduling in the middle of the day, a 30-minute coffee catch-up once a week.
0: Yep.
10: Just a coffee date, just like in the middle of our work days when we had kids away. At that time, it was during the time when our youngest was taking a nap.
0: Okay.
10: But you wouldn't believe the change that made to our marriage in that season of life. Just 30 minutes, just having a coffee, just not talking work, not talking kids, not talking, just focusing on one another. Yes, sometimes that involved the schedule for the week ahead.
0: Yeah.
10: But we'd made that time to get on the same page. And like, if I'm honest, like, we fell out of that rhythm. Like, our rhythm is different these days, but I also feel like a little bit challenged today. It's like, okay, what is the thing that I can shift in my weekly this week to actually communicate to my spouse through my actions? Hey, you're a priority for me, and let me prove it to you by setting this time aside to spend with you.
0: That, I think that's the key word. It's priority. It doesn't necessarily mean, as you say, that I spend over 50% of my waking hours with my wife, but that if something is in place, if I've agreed to do something with her, or I've set aside some time and we've scheduled it together, then nothing is more important than that. I'm not quick to, hey, something else has come up and I brush that aside. That becomes a priority that nothing moves for.
10: Well, here's the thing that so easily shows up in our home lives, right? Because we let's just be honest, it's easy to take one another for granted.
0: Yeah.
10: Okay? We've set our I do's.
0: Yep.
10: This is a for life commitment. I'm just in the middle of a busy season right now. Once I get through this, I'll give time to my marriage again, you know?
0: Wow,
10: so
0: yeah,
10: we
0: yeah.
10: end up taking the covenant, the commitment we've made. We just, I guess in some way, we probably become entitled. We just feel like they just need to stick around. Like the pursuit that we started out with, we start pursuing one another and then it sort of stops unless we're intentional about doing it. You know, so there's this rhythm, like maybe you can set aside, just on a practical note, maybe couples can think about, okay, once a year, let's take a full day or a weekend, you know?
0: Yeah.
10: Just the two of us. That's something you can do, say, at a weekend, remember, that Family Life provides, you know?
0: Yeah.
10: Content provided. Or maybe you take a resource like First Things First and you go away for a couple of days and you just nut those things out together, plan together, invest in one another. The phrase there is retreat annually. But then that's once a year. Like, what is the thing you can do once a month?
0: Yeah.
10: Maybe once a month you can take a morning or even a full day investment into your marriage and plan something fun.
0: Yeah.
10: You know, and what's that rhythm that you're going to implement maybe weekly? You know, maybe that's the date night.
0: Yeah.
10: And date night doesn't have to be at a restaurant. It could just be the two of you on the couch without any other responsibilities like the kids, you know. But put intention into those rhythms that are going to actually make sure we're growing towards oneness instead of drifting towards isolation.
0: That First Things First resource, that was something which I picked up at the first ever weekend, remember, I went to, and that's become an annual habit for my wife and I. And again, it sets up the year, it sets up some of those structures, it helps us to reassess our priorities, because our circumstances do change. You know, we've no longer got kids at home. That changes our dynamic and responsibilities. Also frees us up for a lot more stuff as well. So that rhythm will change over time. But honestly, I would say don't go past weekend to remember. This is a really solid investment in your marriage. Yes, you're investing time, but also you're investing some money. You are saying to your husband or wife, this is worth investing into. This is a priority for me. And actually, even saying that starting that conversation and saying, you know what, I think we should invest into our marriage, then hey, that's a positive sign to your husband or wife that you think they're worth investing in. And hey, no guaranteed results on this one, but it's probably quite likely to go down well, in my opinion, Feynard.
10: Well, actually, I'd push back a little bit on that, Andrew. There is guaranteed results. We have a 100% satisfaction guaranteed. We'll give you your money back if you don't agree that this was...
0: Exactly. I'm just saying I can't guarantee your husband or wife's response, but we can guarantee the weekend, remember, will be a very good thing. Now, hey, this happens several times a year. It happens in different parts of the country. So for people, if they're saying, yeah, I want to take that step, I want to invest, I want to find out about this Big Rocks First thing that the guys were talking about on the radio, how do they do that? How do they connect, find out when it's coming to a town near them and make it part of their schedule, make it a priority?
10: Well, they can go to familylife.nz under events, find Weekend to Remember. Our Christchurch event is filling up really quickly. I think when I checked yesterday, we had maybe 12 spots available.
0: Okay.
10: So I'm just waiting for the 10 mark so we can trigger some, hey, hurry, get, yeah, you, yeah, get
0: exactly.
10: it quick. But it's a new venue this year, which has actually got a little bit less capacity.
0: Okay.
10: But it's a beautiful venue, great setting. It's going to be a fantastic weekend at the end of August in Christchurch.
0: Mm-hmm.
10: And then we've got another one coming up in October in Auckland. So
0: okay.
10: Those are just great events, a once-in-a-lifetime experience, but often people come do it again. And then people can hop onto our website for other things if those dates don't actually fit their calendar.
0: Hey, it comes with my personal endorsement and a money-back guarantee. Of course, familylife.nz for more information. Vaynard, thanks for what you do. Thanks for joining us.
10: Thank you, Andrew.
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18: In this update, the government's being tight-lipped about allegations a Russian man's been caught spying for our spy agency. Russia's security service says a 55-year-old contacted the NZSIS on instructions from a foreign intelligence service. It claims the man was looking for information about Russia's military cooperation with Asia-Pacific countries. He's detained in Russia and could face life in prison for treason. Minister responsible for the NZSIS, Chris Pink, says he's aware of reports.
19: We don't comment on matters alleged, including and especially in overseas media, that may or may not have taken place in the first instance, but if they did, they'd be operational.
18: New details of the government's proposed move-on orders revealing $500 fines if a person refuses to give their name or tries to run. The Justice Committee is expected to report back on the bill in September. Kate Rickard has more.
20: The bill will give police the power to order away from a public space for 24 hours rough sleepers, beggars, or people acting in a disorderly manner. The new fines added in May would crack down on people who run when being issued an order or fail to give their correct name and date of birth. They're on top of the punishment for breaching a move-on order, a fine of up to $2,000 or 3 months' jail time.
18: Assurance New Zealand content creators are paying tax as it becomes a viable job option. A new Infometrics report shows social media app TikTok helped boost the local economy by an estimated $1.2 billion last year. More than 200,000 Kiwi content creators report earning income through brand partnerships or gifting. Principal economist Brad Olson says the economic contribution comes through spend at local businesses after people discover them on the app. But he says creators are adding to that as well.
21: Those who are content creators, they will be definitely paying tax. They're either paying a corporate tax or GST, or they're paying their own income tax.
18: Confidence from retailers that the economic recovery is underway. Retail NZ's latest survey for the 3 months to June shows 69% of businesses are confident of surviving the next 12 months. Just over 60% are expecting to meet or exceed their sales targets, nearly double the number in the previous survey earlier this year. Chief Executive Carolyn Young says aside from fuel prices, the economy's on the up.
22: So they are hoping that, Middle East crisis aside, we can get out of winter, things will improve. And so let's see whether that plays out as they anticipate.
18: The nurses' unions claiming the coalition promise on Plunkett nurses has not been met. The union claims the agreement between National and New Zealand First to ensure Plunkett's funded to do its job properly is a broken promise. New Zealand First says while it can't comment on the under-negotiation agreement for 2026-27, its National contract's gone up by $4.3 million over two financial years. Plunkett nurse Kelly Morrissey says people feel undervalued.
1: We're pretty much running ourselves into the ground trying to see as many people as we can in a day to deliver the service, but we're on a dwindling budget.
18: Police say there are minor injuries after a bus crash between Queenstown and Glenorchy about 9 a.m. The Glenorchy-Queenstown road will be closed for some time. To sport, swimmer Lewis Clearbert has won New Zealand's first gold medal of the Glasgow Commonwealth Games. He's defended his 200-metre butterfly crown, surging from second to last at halfway and fourth with a length remaining. Clearbert's delighted to have triggered the first rendition of the national anthem.
3: I think I'm already sick of hearing that Aussie anthem, eh? So I'm glad to hear the Kiwi one for the first time, and you know, hopefully that's the first one of many for the whole team. Going to be hard to come down from that tonight and try to refocus for tomorrow for the 4 and 5 a.m.
18: Siali Loaki's putting his elevation to the All Blacks down to esteemed company at the Hurricanes. He becomes the fourth prop from the Super Rugby champions selected for the South Africa tour alongside Tyrell Lomax, Pasilio Tosi and Xavier Numia. That's News and Sport. I'm Malcolm Jordan.
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0: Kia ora, good morning. Taking a look at the weather forecast for all of New Zealand. For the rest of today, Tuesday the 28th of July, firstly Northland partly cloudy, few light showers becoming confined to the west this afternoon. Auckland, Coromandel Bay of Plenty and Waikato to Wellington, including the central high country, generally fine, a frosty start. That frost severe in sheltered places. Gisborne and the Wairoa district, mostly cloudy with a few showers. The remainder of Hawke's Bay and also Wairarapa, also the remainder of the North Island, fine with a frosty morning. Now the South Island, firstly Buller to Westland, mainly fine with areas of valley fog this morning. Nelson, Marlborough, Canterbury and Otago. Big chunk of the South Island, mainly fine, some morning frosts. Severe in sheltered places. Bit of high cloud at times about Canterbury and Otago. For Southland and Fiordland, partly cloudy with a few showers about Fiordland and Stewart Island. And in the Chathams today, it is mostly cloudy.
24: From the Bible. So in Christ Jesus, you are all children of God through faith. For all of you who were baptized into Christ have clothed yourselves with Christ. 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Words to live by on Rema.
0: Unity in diversity, Galatians chapter 3, verses 26 through 28. 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
0: Morena whānau, mō ātarau. 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Mā mihi nui kia koutou, ko Andrew Irkin tēnei. The program you're listening to is Thoughts and Comments. He whakaro, he pitapita kōrero. And love to get your thoughts on anything that we've discussed on the program today. Let me know your thoughts. Whakamohi o mai o koutou whakaro, 8168 is the number to text. Start your message with the first word comments. Now, that's the easiest way of interacting. There is other ways to get in touch as well. There is a YouTube channel. You can find the links for that at thoughtsandcomments.co.nz. We'd encourage you to like and subscribe to the YouTube channel. And, of course, given that it's YouTube, don't forget to leave your thoughts in the comments. Some good conversations coming our way between now and 12 midday. We'll check out the details of all of that after this from Mercy Me.

0: That is Mercy Me on Rima, Make It Well. It is just after 10 minutes after 11 o'clock. Andrew Urquhart with you on the program today. Had a very busy weekend in Wellington, doing some filming for a documentary series I'm working on. The topic, politics, seemed appropriate to be in our nation's capital to do that. Stay tuned for details on more information on that. You had some great conversations, got quite a bit of editing to do before those are ready to go to air. But yeah, busy weekend. One of the things we hoped to do over the weekend, for me and the crew, we thought, whilst we're in town, we'll go to an IMAX cinema, we'll watch the new Christopher Nolan film, The Odyssey, getting some great reviews on that one. We were just too exhausted, honestly. We had some very long days. And I didn't want to pay IMAX cinema prices for sleeping through a three-hour movie, honestly, because, we're a little bit exhausted. So I have deferred that for a little bit later in the week. However, going to be catching up with Brendan Malone a little bit later this hour. His take on The Odyssey, an epic for all ages, both the original story and the Christopher Nolan rendition of it. Interested to get your thoughts. Have you seen The Odyssey? What do you make of it? 8168, the number to text. Start your message with the first word comments. Very shortly, though, Dr. Craig Harman joins us. Faith no more. Across the Western world, there's been a bit of a political revolution which puts the church at odds with the state. Now, some parts of the world, of course, there is this separation of church and state. That's a bit of a mantra. There's also been what some describe as the quiet revival with people coming back to the church. But is there a tension in that partnership between church and state? Is that a growing rift or, as some have described it, a political revolution? Dr. Craig Harman with his thoughts on Christendom No More. That conversation coming up in just a moment. As always, love to get your thoughts, comments and feedback on this or any other issue. 8168, that is the number to text. Start your message with the first word comments.
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That is Stephen Curtis Chapman on a Rema song from him called Don't Lose Heart. It is coming up on 20 past 11. Andrew Urquhart with you on the program today. Here's a question for you. Would you consider New Zealand to be a Christian country? Now, this is something which has hit the headlines in recent weeks. If New Zealand is a Christian country, then maybe we should be defending New Zealand against people from other faiths that are migrating to New Zealand. And there was a social media post by Brian Tamaki, and we've talked extensively on this for a number of different points of view. And, well, a couple of things on this. Firstly, I want to recognise that some of the foundations of our culture include Christianity. Some of the principles of migrants to New Zealand from the 1800s onwards were Christianity, and particularly in the 1830s, a remarkable transformation of the Maori people and conversion to Christianity and changing their practice and worldview. And whilst the percentage of New Zealanders who would call themselves Christian and attend church regularly has declined, was New Zealand ever a Christian country? Can a country be a Christian? Can a country have a faith, I suppose? It's one thing to say that some of the foundational principles of your culture come from Christian values or ethics or biblical principles. –

But faith is something which individuals do. Also, this idea of Christendom. This is something I'm wanting to challenge on the program today. If the majority of people in your country are Christian, you can say that that has an influence over society's values and the way in which we do things. But to have a this idea of Christendom, now this is an idea, of course, which goes back to the Crusades, that it is a political action in the name of God, that you are building the kingdom of God. I mean, back in Crusade days, of course, it was at the point of a sword. But in a modern context, you're expanding Christian values through legislation. There's a view that our nation would be better off if we had more Christians in Parliament, if we had Christian parties that were able to get pro-Christian policies and legislation in place, that New Zealand would be better off. I'm not sure that's the case. I think it's a great idea to have more Christians in Parliament, that Christianity should be something which influences all aspects of society, not just politics, but all areas and vocations, I think, are better off and stronger if there is some Christian influence there. I happen to think that Christianity is a force for good generally, and when that influence is in place, that there are blessings that flow from that. But I think it's another step to say that if Christians were in power, we would be able to legislate morality. We would be able to make certain things that we don't like, that we feel go against the laws of the Bible, that we'd make those things illegal, or even that we'd make Christianity compulsory, that everybody has to be a Christian or adhere to Christian values, and that people that aren't Christian would be penalized in some way. There's enough persecution of Christian minorities in the world that I think, for one, I would hate to see the reverse of that. It has certainly happened in some parts of the world across our history, and, well, perhaps it still happens today, although I can't think of any particular examples. So the demise of Christendom, some people are shocked and appalled by that, but hey, maybe that's a good thing. Maybe for Christians to be living in a culture where we have to swim against the tide, where we are countercultural. It was certainly the case in Jesus' day. It was certainly the case for the early church and much of church history, including today, that to be a Christian isn't popular. To be a Christian has this costs and consequences to that. Certainly dangers in having cultural Christianity rather than a tangible, real spiritual relationship with Jesus. And it's difficult to persuade somebody that they should be a Christian if they think they already are. That's a difficult harvest field when it comes to evangelism. Now, I was hoping to be speaking to Dr. Craig Holman on this topic. I haven't given up yet, but he is not picking up the call. But hey, if we're unable to get in touch with Craig today, I'd just love to get your thoughts and comments on this one. Should New Zealand be a Christian nation? What would that look like? Would we be better off as a nation if we could call ourselves a Christian nation, if most people were Christian, if Christianity had a stronger influence on our laws and our legislation? Love to get your thoughts, comments and feedback on that. 8168, the number to text. Start with the first word, comments.

0: And that is Kiwi Artist Strawn on Reamer, a song which perhaps answers the question asked by Keith Richards many years ago: I can't get no satisfaction. Well, Keith, you should try Jesus. Your love satisfies me. That is Strawn Coleman on Reamer. It is just coming up on 11:30. Hey, keep the thoughts coming on the topic of is New Zealand a Christian nation? Is the demise of Christendom something to be celebrated, perhaps, rather than lamented? What does it mean to be a Christian nation? Do we need to have separation of church and state, or do we need more Christians in politics, more Christian parties in Parliament, perhaps? It's never happened before. Well, depending on how you count it. But anyway, love to get your views, your thoughts on politics, if you like. 8168 to the number to text. Start your message with the first word comments. Coming up in just a moment, it is Off to the Movies. Brendan Malone, his a commentary on Christopher Nolan's The Odyssey. Did it do justice to the source material? And is it really an epic for all ages? That conversation with Brendan coming up in just a moment. So interested to get your feedback. If you did see the film, what did you make of it? It is a little bit of an epic in terms of length as well. Not for the faint-hearted, nearly 3 hours, I think. If you've seen it, no spoilers, but let us know what you thought. 8168, the number to text. Start your message with the first word comments.
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0: As for me and my house, we will serve the Lord. That is Torren Wells on Rima. It is just after 11:30, Andrew Urquhart with you, Tuesday morning. And hey, what one of the things I'd hoped to get up to over the weekend was to go and see the new Christopher Nolan film, The Odyssey. I saw a fun commentary. If you look back over various movies, including The Martian, Interstellar, Saving Private Ryan, and now The Odyssey, the amount of money that Hollywood has spent trying to get Matt Damon home is ridiculous. It's nearly $1 billion, I tell you. However, the latest film, filmed entirely on IMAX, and when it came down to it, if you're seeing something on IMAX, there's no point sitting on the sides of the screen. Otherwise, you get a twisted neck after about the first 20 minutes. So I do hope to see the film a little bit later on. Not sure if I'll make the IMAX, but joining me on the program, somebody who has recently seen the Christopher Nolan's The Odyssey, the epic journey of Odysseus as he returns from the Trojan War, Brendan Malone. Brendan, kia ora, thanks for your time.
1: Andrew, great to be with you as always. And I had a chuckle myself actually hearing about how much money has been wasted trying to get Matt Damon home. It's outrageous.
0: It's shocking. And hey, maybe Matt Damon's sick of being typecast as the guy that's attempting to get home. But yeah, there we go. This is an epic tale. I mean, by definition, I think the word epic, between this and Gilgamesh, that defines what an epic is. It is literally almost a tale as old as time, but I'm not sure it's a tale for all ages, because whilst it might have been very impressive seeing the bard narrate the tales of Troy and the adventures and misadventures that followed back in, I don't know, 10th century BC, is it a story which clicks with the modern human condition and the society in which we live? And honestly, what I'm really concerned about is, did Christopher Nolan had to compromise too much of what was actually brilliant in the original story in order to crowbar some modernity into it?
1: Yeah, and that's really where the controversy has been around this film, is there's no shortage of criticisms, and hardly surprising, because The Odyssey is really, or has been, a much beloved work, and it has a great pedigree, and it's just such a fundamental part of the sort of the canon of Western literature.
0: Yep.
1: And so there's no shortage of people who will tell you what they do and don't like. And I think it really is accurate to describe this film as Nolan's Odyssey. It's not Homer's Odyssey. It's a very different story. Well, it's not very different, but it is. There's key diversions and distinctions that he's engaged in. I personally feel, just as an overall review, is these epic moments. It's Christopher Nolan doing what he does. I don't think it's his best film, but it is a phenomenal piece of Nolan filmmaking. However, there are tweaks and changes he's made that I think do lessen the impact of the story, and it doesn't quite, for my mind anyway, it didn't quite really hit the emotional high that you're sort of looking for in an epic story like this. And I personally think that, ironically, for a film that is so long, they actually kind of rushed the final ending when he gets back to, Odysseus gets back to Ithaca. And so there's a film called The Return that came out in 2024 with Ralph Fiennes, who slimmed down and went to the gym and became probably what an aging Greek warrior would look like, actually.
0: Yeah.
1: And that's just about Odysseus landing on Ithaca and then clearing the suitors and taking back his kingdom and saving Penelope, his wife.
0: Yeah.
1: And I think that's a much better ending, and there's more nuance, and this one just feels a little bit rushed in the end in that regard.
0: Because honestly, to do justice to the source material is a tricky thing, and changes needed to be made, I suppose. Mm. One of the things that, and hey, I haven't seen it, no spoilers, but one of the things that I was in some ways encouraged to see is this isn't a paganism story. This isn't a tale of gods and monsters in some ways. This isn't leaning into the theology of ancient Greece and saying that this is equal or even real from a spiritual sense. It wasn't tracking that way.
1: No, and this is the thing that interests me most about this film is, and one thing I should say too before I get into this is that for those who might be wondering about, you know, could you take your kids along? There's moments of violence, as you can imagine, in an epic like this. There are no graphic sexual scenes, which I was really impressed by, but there are a couple of F-bombs, which obviously are not the original, and so they're a bit out of place. That was a bit jarring for me. But what I do think is interesting about this, so there's a piece of commentary that's been flying around online, because in the film, and harking back to the original Greek tale, they talk a lot about Zeus's law.
0: Yep.
1: And this is something that Nolan really based his movie around. And Zeus's law is basically, as the film presents it very simply, and it says, look, that you should treat the stranger in your midst well,
0: yep,
1: because you don't know whether they're a god or not. It could be Zeus in disguise. And mm-hmm. so obviously if you treat the stranger in well, things could go well for you if it's a god, and they could go badly for you if you mistreat them and it's a god. And so people have been saying, look, this is the Christian gospel, you know, love for neighbor.
0: Yep.
1: But in actual fact, there's a subtle but profoundly important distinction here. What Zeus's law is proposing is actually a form of consequentialism. So yep. you should do a good thing because you'll either get a bad outcome if you don't, or a good outcome if you do. That's not Christianity.
0: Yep.
1: Christianity says you should love your neighbor and love the stranger because you love God, and God tells you to love neighbor, and you love. That's the whole point. You don't do it for an outcome. Any good outcome that comes from our practice of Christian virtue is incidental. It's not why we do it. So I often use the analogy of my marriage. Imagine if I only did good things that a good, loving husband and father did in a marriage, because I was either A, afraid my wife would leave me if I didn't do those things, or B, I only did them because I thought, oh, she'll treat me better if I do that.
0: Something's
1: not right there. As a Christian, I am called to love my wife. She's made in the image of God, and in a special way, because we've made a covenant, I should love her as well. And I do that because I love God. And that's the distinction. I love the stranger. Christ is the stranger. I love the stranger. I don't do it to get something out of it. So that's a big distinction.
0: I think that's an important distinction. However, the law of hospitality, angels unawares, and all of that type of stuff, this is a major theme in the original source material, and certainly the law of consequences. Do unto others as you would have them do unto you. This is a big theme from what I've heard in the movie. But this is different. This is different than the law of reciprocity that leads to utu. This is more lined up, I suppose, with the idea of manaakitanga, that you are showing love through your actions, not that you're showing reciprocity so that you'll get something else in return.
1: Yeah, and that's exactly it. Really what it is the Greek idea, and this whole Zeus's law idea, is very much in line with the old covenant, which is about an ethic.
0: Yeah.
1: So when Jesus says in the Gospels, you know, you've heard that it is said, thou shalt not kill, it's actually pretty easy, generally speaking, to go through your life without violating that law. You can go through your life without killing someone pretty easily.
0: Yeah.
1: But then Jesus goes on to say, but I tell you, if you look at another person with anger, you have already murdered them. So he's saying now, go from the ethic to the ethos. You must live self-giving love. And even if someone has wronged you, which is not a Greek idea at all, you must still love them. And that is a huge distinction now, and a very big difference between these two ways of thinking about morality and moral life.
0: Of course, since the time that Homer allegedly wrote the Odyssey, Christianity has come to influence every aspect of Western culture. This is the water we swim in. And whether or not Christopher Nolan is influenced by Christianity directly, I don't know where he sits in terms of his faith, but actually the way in which he sees morality is likely to be influenced not just by the Greeks, but by the influence that Christian morality has had on the Western world over these millennia.
1: Yeah, exactly. And in fact, I don't know where he's at now, but I do know that he went to a Jesuit Catholic college.
0: Yep.
1: So it's not surprising. I think you do see that in his philosophy and his films. But I think one thing that really interests me about this movie, which is where you really do see Christianity, and it's a stark difference with the original Odyssey and the pre-Christian pagan era, is that Nolan has Odysseus expressing shame and guilt and sorrow for the fact that he's basically a jaded war veteran, and he expresses shame and sorrow and sadness for his actions in the sacking of the city of Troy.
0: Yeah.
1: Now, that is not a pagan idea. In fact, in the original, there's all sorts of barbarisms. They throw babies off walls and celebrate this.
0: Yeah.
1: And this is the difference. This was Nietzsche's critique of Christianity. He hated Christianity because he thought it made the West weak, because it was focused on mercy and compassion.
0: Mm-hmm.
1: And he said the pagans weren't focused on that. They loved and worshipped strength. And so that's why the original Odyssey is written, they celebrate the raping, the pillaging, the murdering, because they think that makes you strong. You see a weak neighbour, you're supposed to conquer and destroy them. That's the whole thing that's throughout the plot of this film that undoes everyone, really. And so that's not a pagan idea. The Christian idea is, in actual fact, that no, the greatest of strengths is to love with total self-giving love. So for Friedrich Nietzsche, Good Friday is the ultimate moment of weakness and failure. But in actual fact, for Christianity, it is the greatest strength that is shown and the greatest power is shown by Christ when he loves, even though people hate him. And he loves seeking nothing in return. It's total self-giving love and total self-abandonment. And so this is why, as Christians, and we just take this for granted today, even if you're not a Christian, living in today's Western world, you look at that and you go, yeah, it is wrong to destroy and kill and maim and do these horrible, brutal things. War is evil. But the pagans didn't think that way. And so the fact that Nolan has taken this route with Odysseus, really, that's the strong Christianization of this mythology, and where it's very, very different from the original. They're not celebrating it. They see sorrow in their actions because what they've done is evil.
0: I think this was inherent within the source material, actually, if you compare the Iliad and the Odyssey. The Iliad was more a story of triumph. You know, this is us, the mighty Greeks defeating this other nation that we are restoring balance. We're restoring the wrong that was done by the capturing of Helen. And there's a victory at the end. Mm. Whereas the Odyssey is, it's almost it doesn't have that same triumphalism that the Iliad, the story of the sacking of Troy, has. And I know this movie weaves in elements from both stories to an extent. Yes, at the end there is this, Odysseus comes home, he makes right, he restores his household, but I never felt that was the key message of the Odyssey, that the breaking down of the human spirit over time, the fact that this war hero ends up failing all of his men through a series of selfish and bad decisions. Yes, he comes home, but not as a hero. He comes home as a broken man, having lost everything to get there. I think this is perhaps the real message of the Odyssey originally, and also something perhaps for today.
1: Well, I think also there's a sense too in the original that he has to return, like his Ithaca has fallen into ruin, really, in his absence. There's something not quite right in all of this, you're right, but it still presents it in a very pagan way. And even when he gets home, Nolan has stated publicly that he did not, and he doesn't in the film, repeat the ending with the killing of the household servants, particularly the woman who betrayed his household and things. Mm. He said it was too misogynistic in his mind and too violent. But you're right, there is a sense when he gets back to Ithaca that there's an incompleteness. There's something. One thing I will say, and I won't give any spoilers, but this is where I think the film, to me, there was a bit of a letdown, that the final conclusion of the film has a very modern Western ending, a way of thinking about, I won't say any more, but returning home and doing what you want to find your happiness. But that's not really in the original. Instead, it's the sense of, I guess the question that really feels to me perhaps that the Odyssey is trying to ask is, where should your priorities lay?
0: Mm-hmm.
1: You know, what... if you are, and from a Christian perspective, we'd say if you're a husband, you're a father, you're given charge of a kingdom, where do your responsibilities really, where do they lie? You know, and what should be your first commitments and your first order of priorities when you serve those around you?
0: I mean, not wanting to crowbar more Christianity in there than there already is, but I think there's also an aspect of priorities.
1: Mm.
0: What is really important to you? What is worth sacrificing for? And in the broad context, where is home?
1: Mm.
0: And what would you do to defend your idea of home and identity and restoration and making things right? What is that worth to you? And how far would you go in order to achieve that? I suppose there's a modern aspect to that, but there's also aspects of faith in that part of the story.
1: Well, I think this is where I contrast The Return, the 2024 film with Ralph Fiennes, with Nolan's Odyssey. And there's one character in particular, Antonius, and he's like the chief suitor, but he's a bit of a moral coward.
0: Yeah.
1: And in the film The Return, his character is very complex. And at times you actually find yourself, he is a moral coward, but you find yourself sort of thinking, yeah, he kind of has a point. And, you know, maybe he's not that bad after all. Whereas in Nolan's one, Robert Pattinson plays Antonius and he's a one-dimensional villain. He's chewing the scenery. He does it well, but he is just a pure villain and nothing more.
0: Yeah.
1: And I think this is the interesting thing. We're through Antonius in The Return, you do get this really strong sense of Odysseus possibly has not given his love in a proper priority here to his family that he should have. He has allowed the kingdom to go to ruin. It's much more pronounced through that character and his complexity in the Return.
0: And to put it in a modern context, his wife saying, What time do you think? Well, you know, what time do you call this? You know? how long has it taken for you to come home? Come on, man. We've been anyway. So we won't get into that one. There's also, I suppose, a complexity with some characters, and there's a little bit of a spoiler here. There's a little bit of a subplot with some of the characters which isn't in the original material. But just finally, I wanted to get your view on this because some of the biggest critiques of the movie have been in the casting.
1: Mm.
0: And in the casting of some key characters which people think is... And there's been a criticism in films generally of this, of putting modern context into a historical setting of changing the genders or the cultural backgrounds of some of the key characters in ways which don't make sense in the narrative. Some people would even say, oh, this is just, you know, bowing to wokeness in order to please Hollywood in a way which is compromising to the narrative. Did you find a sense of that in watching The Odyssey?
1: Yeah, there are a couple of moments where you do think, you sort of think, you wonder why the casting was done. There is now this whole thing with the Oscars that you've got to meet these various diversity requirements or they won't really consider you. So part of me wonders whether the studio says, look, you just got to do this.
0: Yeah.
1: But here's the thing, though. Having watched the film, those moments are so minor and passing that they don't actually detract from the overall experience. They're not the dominant part of the film. What I found more frustrating, actually, is, and I don't think this is any great spoiler or any great secret, but one of the famous moments in the Odyssey is in the cave with the Cyclops.
0: Yes.
1: And in the original, Odysseus he has a conversation with the Cyclops. None of that happens in this.
0: Yeah.
1: He has a conversation with the Cyclops, though, and he tells him that his name is Nobody.
0: Mm-hmm.
1: And then when he attacks him and the Cyclops calls out to his brothers, he says, Nobody is attacking me. And, of course, it's a great pun and it's a very famous moment. Yeah. That's not in there. And that was frustrating. So you've shoehorned in all these other things.
0: Yeah.
1: You've got a rapper at the front end who's acting like a bard and things like this.
0: Yeah, yeah.
1: But you haven't included, I think, one of the most sort of pivotal moments.
0: It's the best joke in the whole thing,
1: that's
0: really.
1: That's right, it's not there.
0: It doesn't have many jokes, honestly. Again, no spoilers, but there's not a lot of fun moments in the original source material. Also, famously, Nolan said, you know, I'm going to do this, but I'm not going to use CGI, which is, I mean, that's particularly given the epic scale, that is a difficult thing to achieve. It is a long movie. Is it cinematic? Is it engaging? Is it the sort of thing that you could take your family to and have good discussions afterwards, in your view?
1: Well, look, I went with a couple of my older children. I didn't expect the F-bombs. That was a little bit of a surprise, so just be aware of that. I think you could, and it is pretty cinematic in regards to the fact you're right. It's the practical effects. They build the horse, the Trojan horse, and the sacking of Troy and things like this. It's very real. It's practical. I was kind of a little bit surprised, though, because I'd heard the commentary saying this is like, it's a spectacle you haven't seen in years.
0: Yeah.
1: I didn't really find it that way, actually. It was very well done, but I didn't find it to be, I was thinking like on Gladiator type levels of epic spectacle, but it's not really like that. The one thing I do think is the soundtrack was a little bit underwhelming for me.
0: Okay.
1: And that's part of the emotional heart, probably. But yeah, I think one of the good things is people are talking about The Odyssey more now.
0: Yeah.
1: And I think if you could take, as I said, older kids, be aware of that caveat about the F-bombs that suddenly appear in this, but you could take them and I think and have an interesting conversation. And particularly, one of the most beautiful moments is when Odysseus is lamenting his actions at Troy and you know, there's a sorrowful sort of mourning of and contrition in him. It was almost like King David in some ways, actually.
0: Yeah, no, super good. Hey, I appreciate your commentary on this and would recommend people Check out and subscribe to your Substack. You're going to do a full review and breakdown of this in more detail. Brendan, thank you for the work that you do and for what you bring to the program. Thanks for joining us today.
1: Thanks, Andrew. Great to be with you as always.
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